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0: 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What's happening, Donnie? How are you enjoying the sunshine? Do you like the heat or is it too hot for you today?
1: No, I'm not a heat guy. I'm very, I guess I'm very Canadian. I'm more of a, I lived up north for 5 years and I really liked it. Yeah. You know, so maybe that tells you where I'm at. Now, I'm not a, I can't say I'm a big, big heat guy. But the evenings are good. The evenings are nice. But, you know, like when it gets to 30 or 40, come on, like, no.
0: No, I'm with you. You know what? Like, I like summer. My favorite temp is like between 18 and 20. That's like the perfect spot.
1: Okay.
0: That's like the perfect spot.
1: Sure.
2: Those northern winters, Donnie, they change you.
0: And they do.
2: You're just like, you know what?
0: All three of us have had a lot of northern winters. So
2: summer
0: we know,
2: just ain't what it used to be.
1: Yeah. And you know what? I actually, when I lived in Dawson Creek for almost 3 years, same thing with Red Deer, Alberta. And I actually liked the winters better than the summers. I play hockey. Or at least I did. And, you know, I just enjoy the outdoors the way in the winter, the snow and everything. Yeah, absolutely. Nothing better than a cold, crisp day.
0: No,
1: I'm really selling summer, spring and summer here, aren't I?
0: No, I hear you. Listen, I like spring. I like summer, too. When it gets too hot, I'm always blasting AC when I'm at home and I always like it cool. I'm always like anybody that comes over to my place or I'm always about keeping it cool. And like my parents hate visiting my place because it's always ice cold, for instance. So it's like I'm used to being in rinks.
1: I got news for you, Seth. Maybe it's not the air conditioning they don't like.
0: Yeah. Facts only.
1: Yeah. No, I'm a fan. Like I would always respect, this might be a little dated for you guys, but that's what I do. I always respected when everybody would complain about David Letterman's studio being too cold.
0: Right.
1: Like, I got it. Yeah. Absolutely. Too cold over too hot any day.
2: Absolutely. All right, so we're getting ready now for this cup final. Here we go, Vegas and Carolina. I'm sure Gary Bettman's dream final here.
1: Yeah. Well, you know what? No. I'm sure he'll tell you that it's absolutely fantastic. But how could it be, especially in contrast, in comparison? And look, I'm a Canadian. I'm a hockey guy.

0: But Wemby versus the Knicks, it's like mm-hmm. are you kidding me? Like, that league, the NBA is just absolutely loving that mm-hmm. matchup. It's just absolutely perfect. But that's the way it goes. Mm-hmm. And I think if I can go off on a bit of a tangent here, please. That's the way it goes whenever you have New York involved in anything. And proof of that is 94 when the Canucks were up against the New York Rangers, which was just a fabulous NHL Stanley Cup final. And afterwards, it was the NHL is hot, the NBA is not. And then the lockout happened. That's another story. But it had so much to do with, going seven games and two teams that clearly didn't like each other, a lot of stars involved, and New York was involved. Mm-hmm. So you're not getting that this time around with Vegas and Carolina. And a lot of people just don't like Vegas or the way they go about business, even though they're a great villain. And it's just, I don't know what it is about Carolina, but I think a lot of people just can't get excited about that team as successful as they've been.
1: Yeah, and it's so interesting, right? Because I have so much respect for how the Hurricanes conduct their player acquisitions and how they develop players and how they found a lot of value. At the same time, I don't love watching how they play. And I'm not sure how I feel about Tom Dundon, because it's funny because everybody says all these great things about him. Then you also hear some stuff behind the scenes about how cheap the Hurricanes are as well. So, like, I'm kind of torn on the process and all the things I admire about the Hurricanes and then simply just not liking them.
0: Yeah, and when you talk about Tom Dundon, and speaking of the NBA, look what's happening with the Portland Trailblazers.
2: Oh, yeah.
0: All sorts of complaints going on there. For people who don't know, he just, recently, relatively speaking, bought that team. And the other thing with them, this is so petty, but I've never liked their uniforms. They've never really nailed it. I can't stand the white uniforms with the dark helmets, and I don't know what it is. It's just the logo is horrible. There's just something there. And I think too, for a lot of us in Vancouver, we're in the Great White North here, even though it doesn't get as great and white as it does in other parts in terms of snow in other parts of Canada. Raleigh, North Carolina, or Vegas is going to get another Stanley Cup. Come on, that's just not right. But hats off to them, and that Carolina has been wonderful. Same thing with Vegas. Certainly unexpected in that situation, sweeping Colorado. But it's just I think for a lot of people, it's just a little bit hard to get pumped up for. I mean, and a main part of it. And look, I'll once it starts, hockey takes over, and that's how great hockey is. That eventually, the sport takes over, and you forget about all that. But I think a lot of us were looking forward to seeing Montreal and that building and that city in a Stanley Cup final. And this will have to go a long way just to beat that building, beat the Bell Center. So there's a bit of disappointment there as well.
2: That Carolina road jersey is one of the ugliest jerseys in the league. It is brutal. Like watching it against the Habs home Reds, that was tough to watch.
0: Yeah. Well, it's gonna, this uniform battle is gonna have to go a long way to beat Vegas and Anaheim in terms of being bad.
2: Yeah.
0: That was all time bad, but this is close, because Vegas, they're the Golden Knights. Yes, I get it. And they've won a Stanley Cup with those gold uniforms, the metallic-looking material. I think their grays were amongst the best uniforms in the league. Now it's their third jersey, so that's disappointing there. But I know there's not a lot of star power, not a ton of star power in this as well. Carolina does it, as a complete and total team effort. But again, hockey will take over. I'm sure I'll get into it. At least I hope so.
1: Yeah, I'm with you. I'm sure we will. I mean, hey, we're Canadians, and it's a Stanley Cup final. It'll suck us into it one way or another, right? So we'll see how that goes. The topic du jour today in this local market was Brendan Gallagher and his comments, and very much being open about wanting to come to Vancouver if and when he is traded by the Habs, which looks like an inevitability here at some point. Now, it's not inevitable he comes to Vancouver, but he is getting traded, it seems like, based on what he said and based on what GM Kent Hughes had to say. The question to me is twofold. Should the Canucks get Brendan Gallagher? And what do you think the price of acquisition should be?
0: Oh, Rick believes that nothing's going to happen unless they buy him out. Unless Montreal buys him out, that he's free to go wherever he

0: Manson and the cities, and Brandon Gallagher seems like a fit, doesn't he? So let's go back in history and talk about something that's very, very similar. Ryan Walther is from Burnaby, from Vancouver. And he was playing with the Montreal Canadiens, won a Stanley Cup there near the end of his career. Character guy, just a serviceable player, and certainly a star earlier in his career, but serviceable on the ice late in his career, but a real leader, just reeked leader from day one. And he left Montreal, joined the Vancouver Canucks, and that seemed to work. And that's when Pavel Bure and Trevor Linden were very, very young players. And Ryan, I think, was an important part. And he played a couple of seasons. Didn't play in that 94 team, but he played in the two seasons before that, and it really, really worked. And I think everybody wants this. I don't think there's any way that, Brandon Gallagher is going to hurt the Vancouver Canucks. For further precedent, how about last year with Evander Kane? The Canucks tried that, tried bringing the hometown kid home, the former Vancouver Giant home. It didn't work, but I get what they were thinking, what they were hoping. I think this is similar. He plays a different game, of course, than Evander Kane. Brandon Gallagher has always been about courage, hustle, and leadership beyond his skill set. And I think that's something the Canucks could use an injection of. So I'd be all for it, and I don't think I'm alone in that.
1: Well, there was also a cost to the Evander Kane move, yeah. Right? Like, you fourth gave rounder, up a fourth rounder. Yeah. This would, if he's bought out, it's free. If you get something in a trade, there's a great move in general. But to all the points that you just mentioned, including like the Vancouver Giants too, it's how often have people said, hey, we want to see a Vancouver Giant drafted? Now, there just happens to be Ryan Lynn and Mathis Preston this year, but even that connection of like people getting exciting locally too. Now, this is a different stage, obviously, in his career, but that element has not even really been established very often in the city.
0: Well, let's go back to his draft, fifth round in 2010, yeah. Two spots before Brandon Gallagher. This is nothing against anybody, but they took Adam Polisak, who ended up, this is the Mike Gillis era, nothing against Mike, but it's just a fact. They took Adam Polisak, Brandon Gallagher is pushing 1,000 games, between 900 and 1,000 games. Adam never played an NHL game. It was a mistake, and it really bothers me, and I think it bothers a lot of people in this town. When the Canucks give up, and not so much early in the draft, when you've got someone who you believe is a star, mm-hmm. Grab them no matter what you're, and of course they've made mistakes in that area as well. But in the later rounds, take the local kid. Take, because if he goes on to be somebody like Brendan Gallagher, you're going to look bad for the extent of his career. And I think that's been the case with Brendan Gallagher. Maybe you can make amends for that somewhat. By grabbing him later in his career, and if you don't think that's a thing, and this is more earlier in the draft, 1980, and God bless his soul, the Montreal Canadiens took first overall Doug Wickenheiser instead of the local kid Denny Savard, and eventually they got Savard in the fold on their team, but he went on to become a real superstar with the Chicago Blackhawks, and that never seemed right. I don't know. I think, to me, if it's a tie, between all things being equal between a couple of players, you take the local kid. That wasn't the case, back in 2010 with Brandon Gallagher. Maybe you can make amends for it somewhat. I'd love to see it. I don't know what they do about the number though, because he wears 11. He right. wears 11 with the Habs, and we all know 11 is very controversial around Vancouver. I think they can get around that. somehow they will, but I think I'd love to see it. I think it would sell if you want to go to the business aspect of a transaction mm-hmm. like this. I'd be all for it. And I don't know if you've met him, guys. He is a delight.
1: Yeah.
0: Like, he is great to play. He's got time for everybody. My son and his buddy, they go to Giants games, and Brandon would always be there signing autographs, just, unsolicited, nothing official. Just a really, he gets how lucky he is. And I think the other thing too, guys, you heard him reference this when he broke down to that in one of the clips we saw on Twitter today on social media, or if you watch the whole thing, his mom passed away last year. My guess would be he wouldn't mind being closer to home. So, it just seems to fit all around. Is he gonna win the Art Ross? No, but I think it's an injection of leadership and class.

0: that this organization really needs, even if it's short term.
1: Yeah, and I think, you know, we talk so much about how with the Sedins coming in, they want to reset the culture, and having a veteran or two that's kind of walked that walk before, understands the market. And I know sometimes we obsess about local boys, but I think in terms of an actual rebuild and that leadership aspect, and even if he doesn't end up getting traded and is just here for the 1 year, I do think that can have some real tangible benefits for the younger players, because we have to reframe how we view this entire process. It's about giving young players a chance. It's about developing young players, but also having the support system without spending too much money on it to allow them to learn the right way. And I think Gallagher, because he'd have 1 year left, or if he signed a 1 year deal, I think that's the exact type of veteran you want. I don't want to see them spending, you know, multi-year contracts on these types of players, but you bring someone like that in, I think that's exactly what you need in a rebuild.
0: And also, guys, I think you want players, again, we're not talking about a superstar here, but I think you want players who get it. And when I say it, I'm talking about how lucky you are. And I get the feeling that this wasn't the feeling of that dressing room for a significant amount of time the last several years. How lucky you are to be where you are, your lot in life, playing in the National Hockey League. And Brendan Gallagher, fifth round draft choice, because he was a small guy, but he worked his ass off, and he managed to play over, has managed to play over 900 NHL games. Think about that coupled with the Sedins, who people forget. Yes, Hall of Fame careers, but at the start of their career, and even when you watch them, there were all sorts of questions about their skating and their fitness. What did they do? They didn't sit and complain or mope and, you know, just refused to look happy. They went out and improved themselves. They improved their fitness, improved their skating, improved the way they approached the game, and it worked for them. Same thing, Ryan Johnson, unheralded. He turned into a shot-blocking forward and stayed in the National Hockey League for a long, long time because of his courage. Again, an underdog. And if Manny Malhotra ends up indeed being the head coach of the Vancouver Canucks, same sort of thing with him. High draft choice with the New York Rangers. Had a locker room stall next to Wayne Gretzky. It was supposed to be, you know, Manny Malhotra, maybe a top 10 scorer in the National Hockey League. That didn't work out. Did he mope and complain? No. He adjusted himself. He took on a different role, became a 200-foot hockey player. Great face-off, a great center iceman, face-off guy. You know, he adjusted his game. He had understood that he had to do different things in order to stick around in the National Hockey League. These are really, really, these are first-class people we're talking about. And Brendan Gallagher is the same type of person. Again, I just think it would be a really, really smart, classy, and popular move.
2: Just that all gas, no brakes type player as well. And then on top of it, like all the things you just mentioned, of like how do you extract everything out of your opportunity to have a career? And it's why I've kind of like likened it to, I've enjoyed watching like Linus Karlsson, who's not at the same scale of Brendan Gallagher, because it's different entry points as well. Later on in his career, started to really thrive. But, you know, having that example, and also someone who would take pride in that idea of this group of young guys with Zeev and Vilander and DPD, who all seem like rink rats right now, having another person in the fold to, hey, this is how you have a career of 900 plus games. We can talk about high end impact and what actually happens, but if you want to learn all the steps of how to get to the stage of having a 10 year career, like here's another person that is doing it based on everything outside of just, oh yeah, I'm talented.
0: Well, can you imagine? And guys, we've talked about this before. I've talked about this before in these hits, that I love players who can bring a building alive. Can you imagine the reaction? And again, I'm not saying he's going to win the Art Ross. Mm-hmm. But one of the things that Brendan Gallagher is known for, can you imagine him getting one of his trademark goals where he's in front of the net versus a 6'4", 6'5 defenseman? He's 3'1". He out-battles him and scores. Can you imagine the reaction at Rogers Arena the first time that happens, or whenever it happens, whether it's the first time or the 10th time? It would be just fabulous. There's too long. There's been so much BS with this team. You got guys who don't even want to go to the front of the net. That's what he's known for. Look at him. I mean, he's so small, relatively speaking, but he's just so courageous and works so hard. The reaction to the building would just be electric. And it's something this franchise really, really needs.
1: Yeah, no, I'm with you. And I think that's something obviously that we'll see if it does come together here over the next little while. And, you know, you mentioned Manny Malhotra, and it still seems like he is going to be the head coach. Would you be

0: You concerned if it doesn't happen this week, though?
1: Yes. I think I'm concerned right now. You know why? Because it's the Canucks we're talking
0: yeah,
1: about.
0: Yeah, fair enough.
1: Know, like, just, you know, it just when he seems like it's a done deal, they're going to pull the rug out and not hire this guy that everybody seems to want and who also seems has a really impressive, relatively speaking, resume and everybody wants. That we so connect that, hey, he's going to L.A. and he's going to be head coach there. So certainly next week, panic. This week, I'm getting there. I'm a little worried, but apparently the word is there's other people to hire at this point. You know, another AGM, somebody to handle Abbotsford, a coach for Abbotsford. Maybe they want to introduce the entire staff when they introduce a new coach, i.e. Manny. Maybe that's what's happening. It seems a little unusual when you have somebody who's such an obvious replacement. And I still think it's going to happen, but it is the Canucks. So you just don't know. Maybe Gallagher will come here as a head coach.
2: Yeah. Who knows? So, yeah. Okay. So what's the, you know, we always have a dream scenario. So like, what's the worst case scenario here of how this all comes apart?
1: They rehire Rutherford and Alvin.
2: Yeah. Right? Because
1: go coachless.
2: If we're doing the, this is so Canucky when the incident happens of how it all falls apart. Like, yeah, let's just a picture of how it all, you know, we've had, you know, draft picks who are injured and all these things. It's like, okay, well, what is the most Canucky thing that could happen in this scenario here?
1: Torts gets rehired in Vancouver. How about that? He can't come to terms with Vegas. Or, God, the greatest of all time, Tony Gallagher. He had a call once, but when he was on the radio, he used to talk about, hey, what about an NHL without coaches, mm-hmm. where the players just play like they do in beer league? There's no systems. It's just a free-for-all out there, and the hockey's really entertaining. I can see the Canucks going coachless. Everybody else has a coach. They don't have one, and it's fun hockey, but they lose every game 10-1. So that maybe, and you know what? Tony had a great argument for his idea. So maybe that would be the worst scenario, but it would be kind of cool too. And by the way, what I'm saying is a compliment to Tony Gallagher. Love that guy.
0: No, I hear you on that, Donnie. Listen, man, always a lot of fun, Donnie. We'll chat with you next week, and we'll see where the Cup Final's at that point.
1: Absolutely. Anytime, guys, and hopefully we'll have an announcement of some kind regarding the Canucks next week.
0: Yeah, I hope so as well. We'll see how it goes. Thanks, man.
1: Yeah, thanks, guys.
0: That is Don Taylor, always a presentation of Bessant Motors. 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Let's make a big impact together.
2: We do have some Vancouver hockey head coach news.
0: Yeah, we do.
3: Okay. Sportsnet 650.
0: It's not Canucks news, just so we're clear.
2: The Golden Knights have made a coaching change. Lena, do we have an update here?
4: Yeah, Kara Gardner-Morey released a statement saying that Brian Idolsky is going to not be the Vancouver Golden Knights head coach next season. They do not have a replacement yet, but I have ideas.
2: There we go.
0: All right. What's the idea?
4: I mean, I have a bias because I've communicated with this coach before on numerous occasions. Steve O'Rourke, he's from Summerland, BC guy, has a deep rooted passion for growing the women's game. And sure, the Seattle Torrent didn't have the best season themselves, but he has a really refreshing coaching approach. And I think I would be a big fan if they decided to hire him.
0: Interesting.
2: A lot of expectations as well for the Golden Knights going into the year.
0: Well, especially because they had such a good expansion draft. People were thinking they had one of the better rosters in
2: free
0: the PWHL.
2: Agents were flooding this way, obviously, as well.
4: Same with the Seattle Torrent, though.
2: Yes.
4: Like, both expansion teams really underperformed.
0: And it shows you how hard it is to put a team together quickly and coming together, right?
2: Yeah, 100%. So,
5: unless you're Vegas.
2: Look, yeah.
5: Then they just figure it out.
4: We'll see how the PWHL Vegas team does, because if they come out hot, then there's something in the water there.
0: Oh, interesting.
2: Vegas going to own hockey.
0: You know what? I mean, I wouldn't put it past them. based on how

0: they've been doing things. Oh, we got another submission on the text inbox, unsigned. Graham Thomas, the UBC women's head coach, is also somebody to keep an eye on, is what this texter mentioned.
1: Or Manny Malhotra.
0: Oh, Manny.
1: Maybe yeah. that's Could the
0: imagine?
1: Hold up.
0: Could you imagine? Manny's like, you know what?
2: Maybe that's the hold up. Yeah, that's awesome.
0: That would be fantastic. All right. Well, that's the news on the PWHL side. So both the women's team and the Canucks looking for head coaches. Looks like the Canucks are
2: the
0: close.
2: The city has no head coach. No.
0: Head coaches' heads are falling off.
2: Yes.
0: Yeah.
2: What are we doing here?
0: All right, listen, we're going to shift gears a little bit and talk about the 2026 NHL draft. Ilya Morozov, one of the top prospects in this year's draft, he's going to join us next, and we'll give our cup predictions. That's coming up on Canuck Central. The Vancouver, but...
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7: In Surrey, a crash has finally cleared off of Highway 1 eastbound at 160th Street. Still a ton of volume to expect, though, coming over that way from the Portman Bridge. And on the Portman Bridge, there's now a stalled vehicle eastbound at Midspan, blocking the left through lane. 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

0: 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Game one of the Stanley Cup Final, Hurricanes and Vegas Golden Knights, gets going tomorrow. Puck drop just after 5, a game you can listen to right here on Sportsnet 650. 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We are going to be joined by Ilya Morozov, center prospect for this year's draft, a likely first-round pick playing in the NCAA for the Miami University of Miami, Ohio, in the NCAA. So we'll chat with him.
1: That's
0: coming
1: a tough
0: up.
1: Break.
0: It's
1: in Ohio.
0: It's in Ohio.
1: I go to the University of Miami in Ohio.
0: In Ohio. Well, that's where Ben Roethlisberger. Isn't that where Ben Roethlisberger went to?
1: I believe so, yeah.
0: And I think Wally Szczerbiak. You guys have no idea who Wally Szczerbiak is, do you?
1: So that's a made-up name. I know.
0: Vic knows.
1: Yeah.
0: Could be wrong.
1: Bald knower.
0: Yeah.
1: I don't know what college he went to, though.
0: Was he at Miami College? Let me just double check.
1: As he looks it up here.
0: I'll look it up real quick. I could be wrong. Oh, no. Miami University Redhawks. Yeah. I was right.
1: Yeah, there you go.
0: Correct. There you go. There's only so many of the Miami, University of Miami of Ohio that you remember.
1: He was like 8th overall pick.
0: Yeah, high pick. Yeah. And he had a few good years. Didn't quite have longevity, but. Yeah.
1: John Harbaugh and Sean McVay.
0: Yeah, there we go.
1: Oh, really?
0: Yeah.
1: Apparently. Look at that.
0: Look at that. Who's who?
1: Great college.
0: Yeah.
1: But it is funny too when you see it in abbreviations on like game broadcasts because it's Miami. It doesn't say Ohio. It just says O. So it's like, Miami.
0: Ohio.
1: Oh, that's upsetting.
0: Oh,
1: that's all right. That's unfortunate.
0: I don't know. I mean, Ohio's not so bad.
1: I've never been, to be fair. Miles Garrett thinks it's pretty bad.
0: I think that has more to do with the Browns, but yes.
1: Yeah.
0: Touche.
1: We in Cleveland have our football. We don't have beaches. We have football.
0: We have our sports teams.
1: Yeah.
0: We have sandy beaches. Drinks with umbrellas. Man. They don't have that.
1: We have our sports teams.
0: Yeah, basketball. Phil getting his predictions in. Spurs in 7. That's my prediction, he says, since we're mentioning basketball. So what do you think? Spurs or Knicks?
1: I'll go

0: Spurs in six.
1: Yeah.
0: That actually feels a lot.
1: I think Spurs in five.
2: I was going to say Spurs in five.
1: Yeah. And the Knicks are good, though. But it's just like, Wemby's insane.
2: He's such a scary dude. It's crazy.
1: The way he impacts everything on the court, like even when he doesn't get a stop, like stats can't measure his impact. Like when he was closing down on guys last night, no one could get a shot off for OKC.
0: Dunk on Chet. Like that was offensive. Yeah, I felt bad for Chet.
1: Yeah,
3: I think you guys are overlooking the Knicks. I think Knicks and six.
1: Oh wow,
0: Knicks
1: I like
0: six.
1: It. I like it. I know Elon's listening right now, yelling at the radio. Big Knicks fan. Well, see, I just don't know if anybody has an answer for Wemby.
2: Wemby, he just also like his mindset. He just seems so determined right now. Does. It's just
1: Castle's been fantastic. Harper's been good, and De'Aaron Fox is getting healthier and playing. They got a deep team. Yeah,
0: the fun watch is Harper. I've always loved De'Aaron Fox.
1: Yeah.
0: But yeah, Harper's incredible.
1: Yeah. So we start with the basketball.
0: Yeah.
1: And we have a few minutes before we get to Ilya Morozov. So Josh, Lena, Bic, myself, Sat, we're going to give our predictions. Did you guys do your predictions on the People Show today?
2: We have not, no.
1: You have not?
2: But there's a show tomorrow.
1: You're saving it for tomorrow?
2: Yeah.
1: All right. Well, you're going to have to say what your prediction is here. Bic, what do you have? Carolina or Vegas?
0: I think you know where I'm going.
1: I know.
0: Golden Knights.
1: So I've shorted the Hurricanes this entire playoffs.
0: I don't think
1: I'm not going to stop now.
0: Yeah, I don't think I've taken a Golden Knights or a Hurricanes pick this whole playoffs.
1: I think I have an eye.
2: I picked them over Philly.
1: Over Philly. Yeah, yeah. I picked them over Philly as well. But that's it.
3: You guys are all haters.
1: You going to Carolina?
3: Because Nico also thinks the Golden Knights are going to win it.
1: Nice.
3: I go Canes in six.
1: Canes in six.
0: I'm going to be a bit more frisky in this one. I'll say Golden Knights in five.
1: Woo!
0: Yeah.
2: I was going to Vegas in six.
1: Yeah. I'll say Vegas in seven.
2: All right.
1: There you go.
2: So we're going to be wrong.
1: At least we have Lena being like, you know what? We're not going to have a unanimous. That's good. She's like, I'm not going to follow you guys.
3: I bleed red.
2: Yeah. We all do.
1: We all do. Very good. Yes.
0: Just like the checking performance, like it's going to be such a... I'm really curious. Is this going to be an open series and played fast because Carolina plays fast?
1: Yeah.
0: Or is this going to be like dual checking?
1: I think it'll be dual checking.
0: And this is going to be like the most log jam series.
1: That's what I think. And honestly, as good as Carolina is, I actually like Vegas' center better in terms of like their profiles defensively. That's not to take anything away from Carolina. Like, they might win the cup. They're a really good hockey team. They're excellent. But that's where I think the edge would go to Vegas ever so slightly. Mm-hmm. But defensively, I think this is pretty close. Like, I'd probably take the blue line for the Hurricanes over the Vegas Golden Knights blue line.
0: I generally...
1: Give me Slavin and Keandre over the rest of those guys.
0: Yeah. Yeah. Well, especially like Keandre's playing right
1: now.
0: But, like, is this going to look like late 90s Stanley Cups? Where it's... Like Stars Devils? Is that what this is going to look like? Of how challenging it looks through the neutral zone? I'm not saying it's going to be dead puck era, like that poor. Mm-hmm. But there was a lot of 2-1, 1-0 games in that 6-game series way back when. Devils over Stars. Like I just wonder if this is going to be that tight checking. Or have we gone too far now in the...
1: I think it's going to be
0: power
1: tight.
0: Play era.
1: I think both teams are really good on the forecheck. I mean, this Canes do play with more speed than Vegas does. I wonder if Vegas throws a curveball and maybe tries to neutralize them through the neutral zone with some of the things that they might be looking to do, for instance, and they'll be collapsing the net more. Like, I think time and space is going to be very hard to come by in this series. Very difficult.
0: I just pulled my memory served me quite well. So game one in that series way back in 2000 was 7-3 Devils.
1: Okay.
0: Then it goes 2-1, 2-1, 3-1, 1-0 in a triple overtime, 2-1 in double overtime.
1: Wow, what a memory. That's a great shout. That's a great shout. I can see it going that way. I mean, maybe not the 7-3 game in there, but there's always one game where things get loose at some point, right? Mm-hmm. Like, it always happens. Like, even the cup final, the Canucks and the Bruins, for instance, I mean, he had the blowout games, but all the other games were very tight, close games.
0: I'm excited. This is, I think, like a good on-ice... Because last year it was a nice rematch. Like those storylines that were intriguing.
1: Yeah.
0: But to me, like a lot of it was still like Florida's gonna handle Edmonton again, right?
1: Mm-hmm.
0: I don't know like how enthused it was on the ice, but this one is, you know, Frank earlier said coin flip.
1: Yeah, it is.
0: It really does.
1: Well, I like how Mike poses it on the text inbox. Checking with checking.
0: There you go.
1: Yeah. A lot of checking.
2: Who's your Conn Smythe pick?
1: Marner.
2: Yeah. It's the best storyline.
1: And I can't wait for them to win, and then he's going to go and put all the Leafs fans in Toronto on blast.
2: Do we think that's good?
0: Yes.
2: I think it's good for us, yeah. But I kind of think it's like, why are you doing this, man?
0: So you're right. There's a difference between societally good and then good for us.
1: No, I mean, yeah. It's good. We need some of that edge. We need some of that in the game.
2: But I guess it doesn't come across as edge. It kind of comes across as like whiny.
0: I think it's relative to like, what are the complaints? Because if he like lays it all out there and it's like, hey, these are the things that happened. Suddenly it's like, hey, like, information is not bad.
2: I guess I also just doubt that he'll be like, here's everything that happened. So yeah. It's like, what's the point?
1: I think he'll obviously paint it more.

0: is going to be the assumed record because he's the victor at the end.
1: Yeah.
0: And that's how it goes, right?
2: I don't know. I kind of feel like if he's silent about it, it kind of speaks louder than him like airing the dirty laundry.
0: I don't disagree. I think that's a classier way of doing things. But yeah, give me the messiness. I'll take the messiness.
1: Not our laundry.
0: No. Yeah, exactly. It's like, I don't like covering a soap opera like the Canucks every day. Yeah. But if somebody else is a soap opera, I'll tune in every once in a while.
1: I'll tune in every once.
0: Yeah.
1: What's going on at General Hospital in Toronto?
2: Spill the tea, sis.
0: Yeah. Dwayne in Nanaimo says, Carolina in five or Vegas in seven with Marner getting the OT winning goal and wins a Conn Smythe.
1: Chef's kiss right there.
0: That would be fantastic. All right. Keep your thoughts coming into our Dunbar Lumber text inbox. But let's go to the Able Auctions hotline and welcome in our next guest. It is Ilya Morozov, 2026 NHL Draft Prospects, one of the top centers in this year's draft, a prospective first round draft pick. Thanks for making some time for us, Ilya. I know this must be an exciting year for you. Obviously eligible for the draft. How's this entire experience going for you?
3: Yeah, I'm doing good. Thank you for having me here.
0: Yeah, well, thanks so much for making some time for us. Obviously, it's been quite the year, and any time you're in your draft year has got to be exciting. What's the emotions been like this year, knowing that you have a good chance of being a first round pick coming up in the draft later this month?
3: I mean, that's pretty exciting. That, you know, what you basically work for your whole life. So I can't wait to be drafted. Yep.
1: Are you in Buffalo right now?
3: Yeah, I'm in Buffalo right now.
1: So what's been the big thing to get prepared for the combine for you?
3: I've been working out a lot. I think that's the main thing I've been doing.
0: No, that's good. And obviously, you're trying to get in shape for the combine, and I'm sure you'll be impressive. And you spent this year in Miami University of Ohio, your first year in the NCAA, and you're one of the younger players in the NCAA. You don't turn 18 until August. What was that experience like, having success playing in the NCAA this year?
3: That was cool. That's really good league, good teams. It was it's a good level of hockey. That was pretty hard. So I think I did the right choice joining Miami at this age.
1: As the season went along, did it feel like it was getting harder just because the length of the season or the entire physical wear and tear, or was it harder at the beginning of the year, just trying to get used to everything?
3: That was getting easier throughout the season because my game was growing throughout the season, and that was helping me out. You know, in college you don't play that much games, so Physically I wasn't that tired. I felt pretty nice.
0: Well, and you talked about feeling pretty good physically. You're a big boy. You're 6'3", over 200 pounds already at a young age. Did you feel like you got stronger as the year went on, and you felt like you could kind of can do what you wanted out there on the ice?
3: I think I kind of maintained my size throughout the season. So I wasn't losing strength. I wasn't gaining much, because it's pretty hard still, to gain weight and, strength in a season. But, I kept it kind of consistent.
1: Well, it's great to hear that you're also working out before the combine. You're making something that's already strong even stronger as well.
3: Yeah.
1: Yeah. Is there, like, again, I really enjoy watching you play. Like, is there a player you try to, model your game after?
3: Yeah, I would say Alex Barkov or Andrei Kopitar.
0: Yeah, because it's very obvious. Yeah, you have good defensive qualities. You play a strong two-way game as well. Is that something that you felt you needed to do ever since a young age, or something you kind of figured out more recently?
3: I would say I've always been like that since I was young.
1: Was there a coach or a parent who told you how important the defensive side of the game was from the middle of the ice?
3: Yeah, my coaches told me from the young age, so I kind of picked it up pretty early and kept it throughout my career.
0: But you obviously had some offensive success as well, considering, you know, when you're one of the younger players in the NCAA this year, you put up a good amount of points. Where do you feel like your offensive game is at, and how you can evolve that way?
3: I think I'm pretty good at using my body in offensive zone. And corner battles, puck protections, physicality, that how I play my offensive game.
1: What's been the biggest

0: you know, challenge in the transition coming from Russia to North America? Like, what areas of the ice do you feel are very different?
1: You know, I would compare American hockey with American football and Russian hockey with, like, soccer.
0: Okay, yeah.
1: So it was a little bit faster at first. And, you know, playing north all the time, that felt a little unusual as well, but I had to adapt a little bit. That wasn't, like, too bad, but I still needed to manage that a little bit.
2: Well, now that you adapted a little bit and had some success, do you like the North American game?
1: Yeah, I like it. You know, I usually go back to Russia for the summers, but not there, but, you know, kind of play on practices, and I feel that American hockey, like, is a little fast. I feel a little more confident, you know. There's more space when you're playing against Russians. So
2: what inspired you to come and play in the NCAA, considering you're from Russia?
1: I mean, it's one of the steps to make the NHL, you know. You go play juniors, play college, and then you make the pro. Felt that I was ready to do the step, so that's why.
0: So what's important to you? Obviously, you know, you're going to get drafted here pretty soon, but going into the summer and what next year looks like, what are you already preparing for in the summer that you want to grow your game around?
1: I'm working on my speed. I think I need to be a little more explosive. First couple of steps need to be faster, so I'm working on that. And, you know, on everything by little.
2: Outside of hockey, what do you enjoy doing? What are your hobbies?
1: You know, last couple years I picked up martial arts. Last year when I went back home for the off season, I've been doing MMA for 2 months. And this year after our season ended, I joined the boxing club. I don't know, I just find it's fun. I also like F1. I have wheels and pedals in my room to play like racing simulators.
0: Right on.
1: And,
0: yeah.
1: Yeah, and also found out that it's pretty fun to learn languages for me. So I have 50-day streak on my Duolingo app learning French.
2: I love it.
0: Yeah. Sorry, learning French?
1: Yeah, French.
0: Oh, right on. Is there other languages you already know?
1: I mean, I know Russian.
0: Of course, yeah.
1: if I know English, you got to decide.
0: No, you're doing awesome. You're doing awesome, yeah.
2: So who's your favorite F1 team and F1 driver?
1: Red Bull and Max Verstappen.
2: Oh, yeah.
0: Right. And then do you have a favorite fighter? I don't know if it's UFC or boxing. Like, do you have a favorite fighter?
1: I mostly watch UFC, and my favorite fighter is Charles Oliveira.
2: Oh, nice, nice. Well, that's awesome. Listen, Ilya, thanks so much for making some time for us. This was a really fun chat. We look forward to seeing you at the draft. And who knows, the Canucks have a lot of draft picks this year, so maybe we'll talk to you about being in Vancouver in the future.
1: Yeah, sounds good. Thank you so much.
2: That's Ilya Morozov, one of the top prospects, center prospects in this year's draft. And I know, Bic, you've been doing your rankings. We talked about this a bit earlier in the show. There are some interesting centers. Of course, there aren't many at the very high end. We talk so much about Caleb Malhotra and Viggo Bjork. They're the two top guys. But then next collection of players, Morozov's right in the thick of it. And I know it's music to your ears when you hear him talk about modeling his game after Barkov and Kopitar.
0: Yeah, and I do think, especially like with this draft class in particular, because we're not talking about, okay, there's so much high-end upside at the top end of the draft. So those floor players, those high floor players, look at what is the gap between Caleb and Morozov to Savanto to Command, right? I think it's actually very thin. We're talking about incremental differences as far as like high-end upside of offensive potential. Now, I think Caleb's probably shown the most, but the guy that like a lot of people are really excited about is Morozov. Mm-hmm. If there's this offensive ascension, not just the production, but you can like see enough of the flashes of the traits. And like I'm fascinated that he mentioned Barkov, because you know, he's one of like the handsiest players in the league is Sasha Barkov. But he's so stout, he's so

0: robust. He does all the defensive work and he's the center of everything in Florida. But like, you can see enough of like, hey, just lean into that a bit more. Like, he's already got so much like chops on the defensive side of the game. But if he starts to grow that part, like, these are the high floor and hidden extracted value picks that could be available from 24 or beyond.
1: Yeah, absolutely. And, you know, like, you hear a lot of people talk about how advanced his two-way game is, how responsible he is at a young age. The question is, to your point, where is that offensive upside at? But obviously, we'll see how that goes. But I love the fact that he's working on his fighting skills. And not to say he's going to go and be a fighter in the NHL, sure. But it's like, hey, listen, like, he knows how to take care of himself. And the other part of it is he talks about being more explosive, because that's where the game's going. You're 6'3", over 200 pounds. You can be explosive as a two-way player. If you push that offensive production up a little bit, he can be a really nice two-way centerman. Now, where he ends up going, we know centers move up. But again, he could be one of those players that could be very interesting for Vancouver at number 24. Let's say they pick a wing.
0: I'll be stunned if he's there at 24.
1: I'm with you. Yeah. But there's going to be somebody interesting. And he would fit that mold of a really interesting player. And his two-way profile is also very exciting.
0: Yeah. The guy I've mentioned, too, is, okay, let's just, I know he said Kopitar and he said Barkov. Like, those are some, like, 90-point D centers, right? So there's, like, that's the aspirational dream high, right? But the guy I've mentioned is like Pavel Zacha. And I know that's not going to get a lot of people excited. I know it gets you excited.
1: It does get me excited.
0: Right? But it's like, he had a 30-goal season this year. And finally, at age 29, he's had 20-goal seasons. He's put up 50 points consistently. Go back to 2015. He was the 6th overall pick. Pavel Zacha was the 6th overall pick. So already in a draft class that had Eichel, McDavid, Strom, Zacha went 6th. Barzell was also in that draft, right? So just think of like, okay, what the floor looks like for a player. And like, I say that as like a fantastic outcome as well, because it's challenging to draft players and get them into the pro ranks and have them be functional top 6 players. As much as like Zacha's not getting a lot of people excited, he is a top line like shutdown guy.
1: Yeah, honestly, if you're picking up a Pavel Zacha in the teens,
0: yeah,
1: that's perfectly, it's a second line center. Like, and you know, maybe on an elite contender, he's a third line, do it all type of player. But he does, I mean, I'm not sure I put Zacha in the surefire Selke conversation, but he's kind of in the periphery of that discussion. And if that's what you're talking about,
0: he can like more than do the job. If all you need him to do is, hey, go up against like the matchup role.
1: Yeah.
0: Just go up against other first line players. Forget about the production. If that's all you need him to do, okay, like you can get that out of him. Now, the fact that you're getting 30 goals is a benefit. But if there's a, you know, we always had that conversation with Horvat. It's like, hey, can you do both roles at the same time? There might be like the law of diminishing returns for Zacha asking to do too much, but you'll still get a certain baseline. And that's someone I look at and is like, hey, there's enough potential there that you get the infused high of the floor.
1: Yeah.
0: And say, like, hey, we're excited because the floor is there. And it's something that is so important. Strength down the middle.
1: Absolutely.
0: Defensive responsibility down the middle.
1: Yeah, and it all depends on where in the draft you take that guy. Now, if you're taking a guy with a higher floor as a two-way centerman but doesn't have the ceiling in the top 10, okay, maybe that's not where you want to be. But if you're talking about the teens again, a really fascinating hockey player, but like a big fan of what he can do.
0: A dream scenario, because we talk about trade backs and all this and more capital, can you move up? Like, the dream scenario would be, you know, 3-7, get a bunch of assets. You can maybe grab Bjork there. So it's like you get your high-end offensive upside. But like the high-end defensive upside is this guy.
1: Yeah.
0: And I think that's the gap. Like I would rate his defensive game maybe slightly higher than Malhotra. But Caleb's got the...
1: He's got the offensive tools.
0: He's got more offensive tools. And like you see the skating power. You see a bit more flash there in Caleb's game. In contrast to Morozov.
1: Yeah, so there's a lot to like about Ilya Morozov's game. It was a fun chat. I'm glad he made some time for us. It's been really fun catching up with these prospects ahead of the draft. A lot of the players that might be in that range for the Canucks and with the second pick they have in the first round. And also we've spoken to some of the top picks in this year's draft as well. That brings us to the end of the show. He's Bik Nizar. I'm Satyar Shah. Thanks to our producers, Josh and Lena, doing a terrific job as always. All of you for listening, participating, being part of it. It's always a lot of fun. We're back at it again tomorrow, a bit earlier, 3-5, because we have game one of the Stanley Cup final coming up tomorrow, just after 5 on Sportsnet 650. Enjoy the sunshine. 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
1: At the Portman Bridge, still delays from a stalled vehicle eastbound and midspan that has the left through lane blocked. And in Langley, there's a stalled vehicle on Highway 1 westbound at the 248th Street overpass in the left lane. 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
3: 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Vegas looks unstoppable after sweeping their way out west. But out east, Carolina have 12 wins and only one loss.
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16: 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Phone number to join the show is 310-840-4910. You can call, you can text, 310-840-4910. Great first 3 hours of the show. In case you missed it and you want to weigh in on anything that we have gotten to so far in the show, started the program with the big blockbuster NFL trade of the offseason and one of the big NFL trades in recent memory. The Los Angeles Rams have acquired the reigning defensive player of the year, Myles Garrett, from the Cleveland Browns. And in return, Cleveland gets the young Pro Bowl pass rusher, Jared Verse, who has already made a big impact in just his first couple of years of the NFL. He's only played two seasons, and he's got a combined 12 sacks and I believe it was 22 tackles for a loss so far in just 2 years for Jared Verse, along with five forced fumbles. They don't have to pay him a contract extension until next offseason. And the Browns also get a first-round draft pick next year, a second-round draft pick in 2 years, and a third-round draft pick in 3 years. So how do you feel about both sides of that trade? I know it might be a vanilla thing to do, and you guys know if you listen to me, I'm not short of, I guess, bold or hot takes, if you will. I mean, I don't know. I just speak my opinion on everything, and I guess maybe a lot of the times it's an unpopular take, but I feel vanilla saying this. I feel like both teams get an A. Right? Whenever we have a big trade like this, it's so a lot of people's reactions are normally, oh, this team got fleeced. Oh, this team got fleeced. This team dominated this trade. What a stupid trade. What a steal. I think both teams get an A. The Rams get the best defensive player on the planet right now, and he's only 30. The one bad news is that you're paying him $40 million a year. Like, you acquire a player of that caliber, then yeah, you probably expect to pay that much. But the Rams wouldn't have had to pay Jared Verse for another offseason. Now, again, they do have to pay Kobe Turner now, probably. They have to pay Braden Fisk. They have to pay Puka Nacua. I don't know if that's happening this offseason because they acquire Myles Garrett. So it's not all like, well, what? Why would you ever not do this trade if you're the Rams? No, you do it 10 times out of 10, but let's not act like there aren't potential drawbacks. And so I give them an A, but they do have to take on $40 million a year, whereas the Browns now, they get that $40 million a year off the books. You don't have to worry about the Browns wasting the prime of Myles Garrett's career anymore. You free up a ton of cap space to make some moves, not only the rest of this offseason, but next year and the next year after that. And Jared Verse now, basically, not that he has to prove himself. He's already proven a lot in 2 years, but he has to play really well again for him to get close to top of the market pass rusher money. So he's incentivized to obviously play great for the Browns. Now, is he ever going to be as good as Myles Garrett? Chances are probably not, because Myles Garrett is a generational talent. A first team All-Pro 5 of the last 6 years, two-time defensive player of the year, just broke the NFL sack record with 23 of them last year. But the Browns, they get a first-round pick next year's draft, which, again, the Rams are the Super Bowl favorite now. And the odds went from 8-1 to 6-1. So chances are that pick's going to be in the late 20s. Now, again, it is a first-round pick in the NFL, which it's not like the NBA. It's not like it doesn't matter. So it's still a pretty damn good pick. You do get a first-round pick, but it is going to be late in the first round. They get a second-round pick the year after that and a third-round pick the year after that. I think both teams did a tremendous job. And Andrew Berry reportedly was getting basically phone-blasted by Les Snead and the Rams over the last several weeks. What is it going to take for Myles Garrett? What is it going to take to get Myles Garrett? Picks? You going to take picks? Oh, it's going to take Jared Verse? Sorry, I don't think so. And then the Rams said, yeah, you know what? All right, fine. You can have Jared Verse, and we'll give you a first and a second and a third. If I was the Browns, I probably would have tried to get an extra first rounder. Remember, the Cowboys got two first rounders from Micah Parsons, but the Packers then immediately had to pay him, and they gave up Kenny Clark in return. Or they got Kenny Clark in return. Now, the Rams are getting a Pro Bowl pass rusher. Or the Browns are getting a Pro Bowl pass rusher, excuse me. So I think it's about as equal as a trade as really as you can.

have for a player of his caliber. So we've been talking about that. You want to join the show, 310-840-4910. We also mentioned the A.J. Brown trade, which is now official. And my quick thoughts on that, you know, again, this is something we've been kind of expecting to happen here for quite some time. And now that it's official, I don't think the Eagles get better because of this. Now, there could be other reasons why the Eagles offense is better this year than last year. I don't think any of them are going to be because A.J. Brown's not there anymore. If the Eagles offense in 2026 looks like the Eagles offense from 2024, it's going to be because Sean Mannion is a good offensive coordinator, whereas Kevin Petullo last year in his only year stunk on ice. He was terrible. Like I always say about Arthur Smith, I say it about Kevin Petullo. My 9-year-old nephew with a box of crayons could call better plays than Kevin Petullo. Now, Sean Mannion's another first-time play caller, so there's a chance that he's also not great at this, and the Eagles' offense is bad again. But also, Saquon Barkley took a step back last year. He wasn't explosive. And the most important reason why, the offensive line was not nearly as good, despite the fact that it was largely the same offensive line that they've had, that they had in 2024 when they won the Super Bowl. And yes, Jalen Hurts also took a step. Like everybody, there wasn't a single player on the Eagles offense where you could say, wow, that player had a great year. They all regressed. And I think the main reason why was because of the offensive system, was because of Kevin Petullo. And I don't know how you think otherwise. There's a lot of people that took a ton of shots at Jalen Hurts last year. And again, it wasn't great. But we watched Jalen Hurts outduel Patrick Mahomes in a Super Bowl that the Eagles lost 38-35. We watched Jalen Hurts outplay Patrick Mahomes in a Super Bowl a couple, 2 years ago where the Eagles destroyed the Chiefs. It was largely the same offense. Kellen Moore goes to the Saints. They bring in a guy that's never called plays before and the offense stinks. You tell me the reason why. So I don't think it's addition by subtraction. I never thought the Eagles should have traded A.J. Brown. They're paying more money now to not have him on the team than they were with him. You know, you look at A.J. Brown and that contract, according to SpotRac, when he was on the Eagles, his cap hit this year would have been $25 million. It cost the Eagles more than that to trade him. Like they're just because you trade a player doesn't mean you don't have to pay for him on the salary cap. Like the Eagles have over $30 million in dead cap that they can't use this year because of A.J. Brown. So you traded him. That doesn't mean you have now extra money to free up. No, like the Eagles are paying more to not have A.J. Brown on the team. And I know that he has created drama. I know that he at times has been a distraction. Trust me, I get it. I've been very critical of A.J. Brown every time he's been a distraction. For all the distractions he caused last year, he had 1,000 yards and 7 touchdowns. He had 1,000 yards and 7 touchdowns for as big of a distraction as he was.

0: worst marks in NBA history for the playoffs. It has to be close. I'm not sure what the record is, but it's got to be up there.
1: Oh, yeah, without a doubt. Without a doubt. So, Schmelk, I'll ask you, who is the most important player on the Knicks versus the Spurs in the finals? And if you want to say Brunson, that's totally fine, because you can make an argument that it's Brunson. But in your opinion, who is the most important player?
0: That's a cop-out, right? I mean, I think that's the easy answer, and I do think he's going to have to play well in this series for the Knicks to win. But I'm going to go OG Anunoby, because I'm not sure.

0: presents Denton Day.
1: 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They acquired Myles Garrett, a blockbuster that positions

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9: 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Vegas looks unstoppable after sweeping their way out west. But out east, Carolina have 12 wins and only one loss.
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16: 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The Canucks tie the game.

0: does, there is a fall off at some point because the athleticism slows down. Thankfully, I think he's a good enough passer to where he can make up for it a little bit, but I think there's pressure on him. But that's another great team in the AFC. I'm always a Bengals guy because I love Joe Burrow. And with that offense, if Joe Burrow stays healthy, they bolster the offensive line a little bit. That's another great team. So there's a lot of great teams. Mahomes needs to be healthy if the Chiefs have any hope of coming away and winning this damn thing. And we're getting back to the position to where they are constantly competing for winning the championship. But we shall see. That is, to me, still the biggest storyline of the offseason is what is the injury situation like going on there with Patrick Mahomes. Let's shift to the NBA Finals. Game number one comes your way on Wednesday. Victor Wembanyama is in a very unique spot with the upcoming finals that no other player recently has ever been in. I'll explain why next on Westwood One Sports Night.
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13: 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Vegas looks unstoppable after sweeping their way out west. But out east, Carolina have 12 wins and only one loss.
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0: play. And if that's shooting or scoring, cool. If that's rebounding, defending, cool. I don't value what I do based on other people's game plan or what the box score says.
1: I love that mentality, and I kind of get that when I watch him. You know, Josh Hart is a, if you're a gambler or if you play daily fantasy or what have you, he is a very tough guy to wager on, because on any given day, he could go 1 of 4 from the floor for like 4 points, but he just plays his ass off on defense, and he has 12 rebounds, and he's given effort, and he helps the team win. And then the next night, he could go like 12 of 17 and have 35 points. And you're just like, dude, what? How do I balance this? This back and forth is crazy. But the way that he described it is, I will do whatever it takes for that specific game, for us to be successful. I think he's going to see a little bit potentially of Victor Wembanyama. You have to kind of pick and choose, because Wemby is obviously the number one option in San Antonio, but they do have other guys. Castle was awesome. Harper has been sensational for the entirety of the postseason run. So you want to have one of those smaller bodies guard one of them. You know they're going to be hunting Brunson on the defensive side. That comes with the territory. So they're going to be hunting Jalen Brunson, but I think one of those bodies, either Hart or OG Anunoby, is going to have to guard Victor Wembanyama, because if it's Cat, you're in trouble. If it's Mitchell Robinson, with all due respect, you're in trouble. It has to be a smaller athletic dude that can be physical with him. That's their only shot. What are your expectations for Victor Wembanyama? I think he's going to be Finals MVP. What do you think in his matchup against the Knicks? Again, game one starts on Wednesday, and we'll be following that right here on Westwood One Sports Night. But it's time for your conversation, your phone calls, 310-840-4910, 310-840-4910. What do you think we see that really stands out from the matchup with the Knicks and the Spurs? Your phone calls when we get back. It's Westwood One Sports Night with Denton Day on Westwood One Sports.
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4: The trade has happened. The Patriots are acquiring A.J. Brown from the Eagles for a first-round pick in 2028 and a fifth-rounder next year. Will the former All-Pro receiver be the big-play target Drake May needs to get New England back to the Super Bowl and win it this time? Westwood One Sports.
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0: That is the funniest thing to me because they have an actual head coach. And I just love the fact that they're like, yeah, we weren't playing that great, but then the guy that's not our head coach came and he talked to us, and all of a sudden, we were energized. Like, our head coach is kind of cool, whatever, he's a nice dude, but like, when the real big stick came in, it got us in check. That is like the funniest thing to me. And I know Greg Popovich kind of, he is in himself a massive deal. You're going to listen a little bit more to Greg Popovich because of the history that comes with him, but the fact that they were just so ready to admit that they listened to not their head coach instead of their head coach was hilarious to me. I just found that funny. I'm Denton Day, at The Denton Day on Twitter. We'll take more of your phone calls on this Knicks and Spurs series at 310-840-4910, 310-840-4910. Who do you think is going to win? How do you stop Victor Wembanyama? 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
3: 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Vegas looks unstoppable after sweeping their way out west. 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

0: little bit of money on it. One final texter says the Spurs got cocky and confident after beating the Thunder in 7. Losing to the red-hot Knicks in 5 is a certified lock. I think you deserve a little bit of cockiness after beating the Thunder because the Thunder are very, very good. The Knicks being red-hot is certainly an element to this series. I don't know how to weigh that element because I don't think the Cavaliers are very good. I damn sure don't think the 76ers are very good. And Atlanta was young. So while it's impressive that they ran through their side of the bracket the way that they did, you're challenging an actual beast now. Like, this is, there ain't no James Harden that's going to give up 11 straight points because brother don't know how to slide his feet, right? That guy doesn't exist on this Spurs team. They're all young and they're kind of a-holes over there. Like, they are going to give it to you. The physicality is going to be there. This is a very different breed of team that they're going up against. I think that needs to be taken into consideration when you think about this kind of series. A lot of different angles there, but I think the Spurs being the best team far and away that New York has seen in the postseason, they might still be red hot, but they've also had a lot of time off, and that plays a factor. A few more of your phone calls on this Knicks-Spurs NBA Finals series, plus the biggest blockbuster that really turned the NFL on its head. When we get back, it's Westwood One Sports Night with Denton Day, sitting in for Lynnell Willingham on a Monday, now Tuesday morning on Westwood One Sports. Don't go anywhere.
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0: open. And Myles Garrett only extends this window further and further, positions it to be wider and wider if you're Los Angeles. I just don't know how these dudes keep getting away with it. Les Snead gets everything bargain bin. His dude Howie Roseman seems to get everything bargain bin. They're just fleecing everybody else in the NFL. I don't know how these guys keep falling for it. Could have gotten way more than a first, a second, and a third with Jared Verse. Now, they're going to say, well, we're thinking of Jared Verse as another first-round pick because who are we going to get that's better than Jared Verse in the first round? And the answer to that is potentially nobody, especially if that pick is coming from the Rams in this kind of era of Rams football. That pick is not going to be super high. It's going to be low, late. But in a year where there's so much emphasis on quarterback, maybe you could get a defensive end that's really, really good that slips all the way to whatever pick that the Rams ultimately end up having that then you gain if you are Cleveland. I just thought they were going to get a better haul. And I'm bummed that they didn't get a better haul. And I'm bummed that there's a super team in the NFL. I hate super teams. You hate super teams. We all hate super teams. I'm not trying to see that. And I think that team's only going to get better because they're going to call Aaron Donald. You think this dude posts workout videos just for funsies? No. That's like a sneaky link thing, right? Like he's just putting it out there and we think, oh, look at Aaron Donald. He's working out. But he's just telling the Rams, hey, still in there, right? If you give me a reason to come back, I will come back. And that reason has to be a little bit more than just finances. But if you give me a reason to come play football for you, I will come play football for you. And Myles Garrett, 95, big old 95, that feels to me like a pretty darn good reason as to why I would want to come out of retirement and play at least one more year. Just to get another ring. Like literally ring chasing by the definition, but it's fine because we love Aaron Donald. A.J. Brown also traded today. June 1st, we were expecting maybe some cuts. Instead, we got a bunch of trades in the NFL. He lands in New England. Shocker. We've known about this for forever. Before the Diana Russini and Mike Vrabel scandal, there was Diana Russini consistently reporting that A.J. Brown wanted to play for the Patriots. Collusion, maybe, but we all knew it. And that now becoming official. I love the play for New England. You get yourself a legitimate number one wide receiver. If Drake May could get Stephon Diggs over 1,000 yards at the age of 32 coming off of a massive knee injury, what is he going to be able to do to a guy like A.J. Brown whose biggest gripe is going to be, you're not throwing me the football enough? I see success in that. And I think A.J. Brown's going to be on really good behavior operating now with Mike Vrabel as his head coach. A guy that he, as far as I'm concerned, really respects. I don't know the personal relationship between A.J. Brown and Nick Sirianni, but I could guess body language, some public comments. I would guess there's maybe not a lot of respect between those two guys, or at least the respect goes from Sirianni in Brown's direction, but it's not reciprocated. So I think him being with Mike Vrabel is going to see some of the diva elements of his personality decrease a little bit. And he gets to play with Drake May. And you know what? Drake May is not Jalen Hurts. And that's a positive thing. Because Jalen Hurts was not good in 2025. It's hilarious because of the trade how people are seemingly just forgetting about how bad Jalen Hurts was. The entire conversation surrounding Philadelphia's offense for the entirety of the season was how bad the quarterback was. Because they would not throw the ball down the field. They are wasting the top two wideouts. Maybe in the game, you want to talk about a 1-2 combo with wide receivers. It's them and it was the guys in Cincinnati. Those were the top two units. And they were just wasting them because Jalen Hurts didn't want to throw the ball down the field. I'd want to get out of there too. That seems like a situation that sucks. And you know what I don't want to be? In some of the final years of this crazy, wonderful, wacky world that is playing in the NFL, I don't want to be in a situation that sucks. It's best for him to go play in New England, so go let him play in New England. You're going to get a first-round pick. It's fine. Everything's cool, guys. All good. Now, that first-round pick is not in 2027 because most teams are not going to give up 2027 draft picks. Can't blame them. I think that class is going to be absolutely loaded with guys and really, really talented players. But hey, man, it didn't work long term in Philadelphia. They got a championship out of it, and that's huge. Didn't work long term. You move on. And I think there's going to be a really, really positive impact in New England with A.J. Brown now being a member of the Patriots. 310-840-4910. It's your last call for phone calls here on a Westwood One Sports Night with Denton Day sitting in for Linnell Willingham. 310-840-4910. That's a text line as well. You can tweet me at the Denton Day. When we get back, a couple stories I'd need to hit on, including the Giants telling us that Malik Nabers' knee is way worse than we thought. I'll explain why and how next on Westwood One Sports Night.
1: Myles Garrett has been traded to the Rams. The NFL Defensive Player of the Year joins league MVP Matthew Stafford. It's the biggest move of the offseason, with Los Angeles now a heavy favorite to win the Super Bowl. Can anyone knock off Myles Garrett and the Rams? Westwood One Sports.
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0: The Patriots are acquiring A.J. Brown from the Eagles for a first-round pick in 2028 and a fifth-rounder next year. Will the former All-Pro receiver be the big play target Drake May needs to get New England back to the Super Bowl and win it this time? Westwood One Sports.
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2: First pitch to Jackson Merrill. Hit well to left field. Porcio on the track. Leaps! And he makes the catch.
1: Sportsnet 650.

0: Idaho.
1: Idaho wouldn't have been my first guess. Florida would have been my first guess. But I eventually would have gotten to Idaho. That seems like Idaho kind of behavior. Granted, I don't know anything about Idaho.
0: I've got more context that makes sense, though, of why this man would do this.
1: Okay.
0: David Rush, he's been on America's Got Talent. He holds the most current Guinness World Records with over 350 in the world right now. And this was just another one he checked off the list. I think he just finds whatever he can thinks he can beat and does it.
1: What is a guy completing side quests like it's a video game? He wants to beat the Xbox game by doing as many weird and wonky things. Like, what has he said no to? If he says yes to, hey, I want the world record for balancing a chainsaw on my face. What is he saying no to?
0: Do you
1: want to
0: hear what his safety measures were?
1: What were the
0: people hovering
1: measures?
0: Over where it was plugged in. So the second they saw the chainsaw fall, they could unplug it. I don't know if there'd actually be enough time for them to stop it before it did irreversible damage to his face, but that was his plan.
1: I was going to say, are they aware in, I think we're on in Idaho, so if you are listening to us in Idaho, we appreciate you. But are you guys aware in Idaho that pulling the plug on something does not bring it to a screeching halt? Like the blades would still be rotating. So while that is a good, in theory, good practice because you stop the power, that's still rotating. You're not doing a whole lot there.
0: Yeah, I think you'd be cooked.
1: Yeah, if God's going to strike you down that way, he's striking you down whether that thing's plugged in or not, if we're being honest with ourselves. So I appreciate the safety precautions, but like, ugh. Also, the funny thing about Guinness Book of World Records is that you have to have somebody like physically on site to verify it. I think it might have to be multiple people too, which means multiple people had to drive to the middle of nowhere, Idaho, where they were going to watch a man balance a chainsaw on his face. And that's like their normal day of work.
0: Well, then thankfully he said he has no desire to ever do it again. So that's good for him, I guess.
1: I mean, I would hope not. I'm not going to yuck anybody's yum, but if you do that once and think, round two would be awesome, you're a psychopath. That's going to do it for this show. Big thanks to Mike out in Culver City doing a great job running it, and our guy Ben Strober doing a great job producing the show. I am back tomorrow. Lynette Willingham returns on Wednesday. It'll be he and Josh on Wednesday, but I am back in the saddle tomorrow. Enjoy the rest of your Tuesday. I will see you later tonight.
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0: Westwood One Sports presents Denton Day.
1: The Myles Garrett trade was the first big blockbuster of the afternoon. It was not the only one. We knew that A.J. Brown was going to leave Philadelphia, and I would say 95% of us knew that he was going to land in New England. It was only a matter of time, and that finally happened. A.J. Brown is being traded to the New England Patriots. He's reuniting with his former head coach in Tennessee, Mike Vrabel, a guy that very famously went viral inside a war room when they found out that they were trading A.J. Brown, and he did not go viral for celebrating. He was pissed. He was not happy. He's like, why are you trading my number one wide receiver as we're trying to compete for championships? Well, years later, now they get to reunite, a good, healthy relationship in the life of Mike Vrabel with A.J. Brown. We knew this was going to happen because A.J. Brown did not hide the fact that he did not like Philadelphia that much. And to be fair, it felt like at times Philadelphia was not hiding the fact that maybe they didn't like A.J. Brown all that much. For New England, this is a fantastic move. You just

0: you lose a couple guys on defense in free agency, I think it's in the realm of possibility that they're not nearly as good this year as they were last year. The NFC to me is a lot more wide open. So if it was really about this stage in my career and wanting to win, you probably just stay in Philadelphia. But it was never about that. It was about, hey, I don't like some of the people here. Some of the people here don't really like me that much. So we should just move forward and not be together. And we need to break up. So AJ Brown, now a member of the New England Patriots. My question to you is, which trade that was made today is a bigger deal? Myles Garrett to Los Angeles, AJ Brown to the New England Patriots. 310-840-4910. That's a talk and or a text line. So if the phones ain't your thing, you can still text me your answer. 310-840-4910. Which trade is going to have a bigger impact in 2026? Or which trade to you is a bigger deal? Myles Garrett to Los Angeles, AJ Brown to New England. We answer your calls when we get back right here on Westwood One Sports Night.
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3: The quest for Lord Stanley's Cup is down to two. Vegas Golden Knights, Carolina Hurricanes. 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The Stanley Cup Finals, Game 1, tomorrow night, Westwood One Sports. 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
4: 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Marcus Pedersen for the line beats Jeremy Swayman, and the Canucks have the lead back.
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0: diva, and they got problems over there starting with their head coach. No matter how much mainstream media tries to deflect and not talk about, you know, the shenanigans and the weirdness of his head coach and that reporter, Russini, I think that's going to be a big distraction. They're not going to sneak up on anybody this year. Patriots come back down to earth. The big trade is it goes to the Garrett, to the Rams, and the Rams are looking to go to the Super Bowl this year. Thanks.
1: I appreciate it, Lester. I would say that this program has been on top of the Vrabel and Russini drama. Not the way he was, but we have been on top of it with that. I think we've handled that very, very well. So I understand the standpoint of where you are coming from there. And I think adding Myles Garrett is always going to make your team better. But I look at the way that the Patriots are set up, and I say they needed somebody desperately. And honestly, I kind of want my wide receiver to be a diva. I do. I think if you look at the history of great wide receivers, a majority of them, not all of them, but a majority of them are a little bit of what you would call a diva. But you kind of have to be, right? Like, you're, for the most part, on an island for the entire game. And largely, I mean, you know, the NFL plays a lot more zone now, but largely it's you versus the person in front of you. I mean, you want to talk about having to have a little bit of confidence and swagger. I don't necessarily mind being a little bit of a diva. The book thing on the sideline was kind of weird. Didn't love that one. But if you want the football because you feel like it gives your team the best opportunity to win, I'm not really going to be upset about that, especially if you're right. You know, it's not like I walked onto a field and was like, give me the football or we are going to lose. No, you're just going to look at me, the 5'10 chubby white dude, and be like, yeah, we're not going to give you the football. But when A.J. Brown, who's at the peak of his powers, was a top five, borderline top three wide receiver. I mean, I think there really realistically was a time where you were having some sort of a debate between Justin Jefferson, Ja'Marr Chase, Tyreek Hill, and A.J. Brown as to who the top three were. Someone was going to be the odd person out. In most of those conversations, at least for me, it was A.J. Brown. I thought the other three guys made the top three, and then he was number four on that list. But when he first got to Philadelphia, he was a legitimate game wrecker. He was snatching souls from defensive backs, and they knew that in Philadelphia. They're like, hey, that big number 11 over there that can run every route, he's fast as hell, has good hands, and can go up there and catch the football. We are going to make sure that he gets the football. It was a priority in that offense, and then it stopped being a priority in that offense. And I would be upset about that, too, if I was him, because you were winning. And then they stopped throwing you the football, and times got a little tough. Now, they were still winning games, but times got a little tough. And it's not like, by the way, they were all of a sudden just, well, we're going to throw every single pass to Devontae Smith. They did throw a lot to Devontae Smith, as they should have. But Philadelphia had a 1-2 combo that was as good as anybody in the league at wide receiver. And then they screwed it up because they didn't throw it to either of them as much as they should have. And that's largely because the quarterback was not as good as he needed to be. And you can talk all about the leadership that's going on there with Jalen Hurts, but he didn't deliver the football to the two best players on the team at nearly a high enough clip. Because if they did, or if he did, they would have been in a position to compete for a championship. And it never really felt like at the end of the year in 2025 that that's where they were. So is A.J. Brown a little bit of a diva? Does he make some snide remarks every now and then? Yeah, he does. There's no denying that. But I think a lot of that, or at least some of it, was justifiable because he was right. And if you're going to be right, that's fine. Right, if you're going out there on a limb and saying some crazy things and you're wrong, then we have a real problem. But I also think that there was a respect thing there. I think he respects Mike Vrabel in a way that he did not respect his coaching staff in Philadelphia. Because if we're being honest, even considering the Vrabel and Russini stuff, if your options are Mike Vrabel or Nick Sirianni, who are you respecting more? The answer to that is going to be Mike Vrabel. New York Times, TMZ be damned, you're still going to respect him more than you're going to respect Nick Sirianni. It's just the presence that Mike Vrabel carries, and A.J. Brown knew that firsthand. So I can't imagine going from the presence of Mike Vrabel in Tennessee to then going to Philadelphia where things are just, the operation is a little different. So I don't mind that he's a diva, to be honest. I think most good wide receivers in today's day and age largely are more of what you would call the divas. Got a couple text messages in here. CA from Dallas says, I think that the Myles Garrett trade has a bigger impact when it comes to excelling in the postseason. It'll be interesting to see what Myles Garrett looks like in meaningful football games, because we've never seen him in meaningful football games, because he played for the Cleveland Browns, and they just don't play meaningful football games. So I am excited to see what he looks like when you get to the postseason, and then to the second round of the postseason, and then ultimately to the third round. Maybe he does get to the championship in year number one in Los Angeles, but I'm excited to see what he does when the lights are the level of bright that he is not used to. Because even if you go back to his days in college, it's not like he was playing in a lot of super big-time late-season meaningful games when he was in college. You know, Texas A&M is a good program, but, like, look, man, Alabama was at the height of the Saban era in those times, right? And you had a bunch of really, really great players in the SEC. Your program was good, but he wasn't playing in these games the way that you would hope you would have. And, you know, college football only had four teams in the postseason for a lot of his years when they were there. And he actually played a little bit. No, he was all postseason. He was all playoff games. No BCS for him. But I want to see what he's going to look like, because we have seen a bunch of dudes in the regular season be really great players, and then you get to the postseason and it's just like, he's fine, but we kind of lost him a little bit. We'll take some more of your phone calls when we get back. 310-840-4910, 310-840-4910. Who's going to have a bigger impact in 2026? Myles Garrett in Los Angeles, A.J. Brown in New England. Your calls when we get back on Westwood One Sports Night with Denton Day sitting in for Lynette Willingham here on a Monday night.
2: Myles Garrett has been traded to the Rams. The NFL Defensive Player of the Year joins league MVP Matthew Stafford. 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Can anyone knock off Myles Garrett and the Rams? Westwood One Sports.
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0: Anunoby is going to have to guard Victor Wembanyama, because if it's Cat, you're in trouble. If it's Mitchell Robinson, with all due respect, you're in trouble. It has to be a smaller athletic dude that can be physical with him. That's their only shot. What are your expectations for Victor Wembanyama? I think he's going to be Finals MVP. What do you think in this matchup against the Knicks? Again, game one starts on Wednesday, and we'll be following that right here on Westwood One Sports Night. But it's time for your conversation, your phone calls, 310-840-4910, 310-840-4910. What do you think we see that really stands out from the matchup with the Knicks and the Spurs? Your phone calls when we get back. It's Westwood One Sports Night with Denton Day on Westwood One Sports.
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3: The trade has happened. The Patriots are acquiring A.J. Brown from the Eagles for a first-round pick in 2028 and a fifth-rounder next year. Will the former All-Pro receiver be the big-play target Drake May needs to get New England back to the Super Bowl and win it this time? 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

0: another one he checked off the list. I think he just finds whatever he can thinks he can beat and does it.
1: What is this guy completing side quests like it's a video game? He wants to beat the Xbox game by doing as many weird and wonky things. Like, what has he said no to? If he says yes to, hey, I want the world record for balancing a chainsaw on my face. What is he saying
0: no to? You
1: want
0: to hear what his safety measures were?
1: What
0: were people hovering over where it was plugged in. So the second they saw the chainsaw fall, they could unplug it. I don't know if there'd actually be enough time for them to stop it before it did irreversible damage to his face, but that was his plan.
1: I was going to say, are they aware in, I think we're on in Idaho, so if you are listening to us in Idaho, we appreciate you. But are you guys aware in Idaho that pulling the plug on something does not bring it to a screeching halt? Like the blades would still be rotating. So while that is a good, in theory, good practice because you stop the power, that's still rotating. You're not doing a whole lot there.
0: Yeah, I think you'd be cooked.
1: Yeah, if God's going to strike you down that way, he's striking you down whether that thing's plugged in or not, if we're being honest with ourselves. So I appreciate the safety precautions, but like, ugh. Also, the funny thing about Guinness Book of World Records is that you have to have somebody like physically on site to verify it. I think it might have to be multiple people too, which means multiple people had to drive to the middle of nowhere, Idaho, where they were going to watch a man balance a chainsaw on his face. And that's like their normal day of work.
0: Well, then thankfully he said he has no desire to ever do it again. So that's good for him, I guess.
1: I mean, I would hope not. I'm not going to yuck anybody's yum, but if you do that once and think, round two would be awesome, you're a psychopath. That's going to do it for this show. Big thanks to Mike out in Culver City doing a great job running it, and our guy Ben Strober doing a great job producing the show. I am back tomorrow. Lynette Willingham returns on Wednesday. It'll be he and Josh on Wednesday, but I am back in the saddle tomorrow. Enjoy the rest of your Tuesday. I will see you later tonight.
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0: $1 dead money hit over the next two seasons, rather than swallowing a fatal cap hit all at once. So that's where it works out for the Browns. Hey, guys, we did lose the best football player on planet Earth. But we're going to save some money. I'm fine. Nice job, guys. And there was tension. There's been tension between Myles Garrett. He wanted Jim Schwartz there. He wanted, that was the defensive coordinator for the Browns, Jim Schwartz. The big question was whether or not Schwartz would stay in Cleveland. And Garrett really wanted him to stay in Cleveland. And ownership hired Todd Monken as the new head coach instead of Schwartz. Garrett didn't like that. Garrett never met with Monken, never met the new staff, sat out of voluntary team activities prior to the trade. And now you get Jared Verse as your consolation prize. Now, it's a very good consolation prize. 2024 Defensive Rookie of the Year. Has made the Pro Bowl the last 2 years, which I think Shedeur Sanders made the Pro Bowl, but hey, whatever. And only Micah Parsons and Myles Garrett have generated more pressures than versus 99 since he entered the league, giving Cleveland a premier young cornerstone. Hey, Cleveland, if you're going to be good 5 years from now, this is a guy you can be good with. So maybe it's not all bad for the Browns, who lost the best player in football. Oops. When we come back, A.J. Brown also shipped away. Well, we knew this was coming, right? Diana Russini told us. Well, she told Mike Vrabel when she whispered sweet nothings in his ear she'd make it happen. And I want to talk about whether or not this has to be the craziest NFL offseason ever. Diana Russini and Mike Vrabel's not even to the Myles Garrett, to the Max Crosby, remember that? To Mike Tomlin and John Harbaugh and Sean McVay. Are you understanding Doug McDermott, this move from Sean McVay to Doug McDermott being fired? When else have we seen this? I just told you the historic implications of what happened yesterday alone. This NFL offseason has fed families. Coming up, A.J. Brown gone to New England. And my goodness, Russell Wilson's retiring. This is Westwood One Sports. It's the Westwood One Sports app. You listen to the entire show on the Westwood One Sports app. This is the Drake Toll Show.
1: The NBA Finals are set. It's a 1999 rematch. Knicks, Spurs. Will New York win its first title in 53 years? Or will San Antonio continue its championship legacy? Now with Wemby leading the way. Game one tips tomorrow night. Westwood One Sports. This is the home of Blue Jays baseball.
2: A look at second, 1-1. Fastball lifted to second base. Sandres Jimenez makes the catch, and the Blue Jays come back to win it.
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12: I was taking shots from the front and the back. The meat, nor the hole. It is the Drake Toll Show. Drake Toll with you. Greg? No. Drake. Greg? Drake. Greg? Is this the craziest NFL offseason of all time? 310-840-4910. 310-840-4910. You can chime in on that. I didn't even get... Okay, two things. One, Doug McDermott is not... Has nothing to do with the NFL. He's a basketball player. I think he's still the highest scoring college basketball player of all time. I believe. I think he has the most points in a career. His dad, Greg McDermott, the coach at Creighton. That's a wild pull. How about Sean McDermott? Try that one on for size. I didn't even get to two addendums to the first segment today. And you can listen to the entirety of the show on the Drake Toll Show YouTube channel, the Drake Toll Show Twitter, or the Westwood One Sports app, Sirius XM 375. I didn't get to Odell Beckham Jr. being a member of the New York Football Giants again. And I also told you that Doug McDermott got fired by the Bills, which would be news to him. Mm-hmm. But before I get into the A.J. Brown deal, that's where I want to go next. Before I discuss this A.J. Brown, Diana Russini, Mike Vrabel, can I unpack some of the things we've seen in the NFL offseason? Miles Garrett mega trade. A.J. Brown reunites with Mike Vrabel. Miami Dolphins, the cap bloodbath, Tua and Tyreek

0: lot of those in the NFL, a lot of them across the college realm as well. Westwood One Sports, the Westwood One Sports app. This is the Drake Toll Show.
1: The quest for Lord Stanley's Cup is down to two. Vegas Golden Knights, Carolina Hurricanes. Whose names will be forever etched on hockey's holy grail? The Stanley Cup Finals, Game 1. Tonight, Westwood One Sports.
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2: 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Pedersen sends out for Besser. He scores! Just before time ran out, Brock Besser calls game.
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8: Ripple hat, cheetah print, dancing on the people, rolled up at the after joint, dancing on the people, people dancing on the people. 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
8: Dancing on the people, I got purple hat.
9: Miles Garrett is a member of the Los Angeles Rams.
8: Dancing on the people, people.
9: Dancing on the people.
8: I got people on the people, people.
9: The A.J. Brown trade has finally gone through. Eagles sending the wide receiver to the New England Patriots for two picks. Nyjah Kennedy sends Texas Tech the College World Series final in Oklahoma City for the Texas Tech softball team. Steph Curry signed a sneaker deal for 10 years with Li Ning in China. Milan Momcilovic transfers to Kentucky. There is the Odell Beckham Jr. is back with Juju Smith-Schuster and Jackson Dart and Abdul Carter and Cam Scadaboo in New York. Will the Giants compete with John Harbaugh as the head coach? What hasn't happened? The NBA Finals are tomorrow between the San Antonio Spurs and the New York Knicks. Oh, and don't look now, literally today.

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1: There's
0: a new wrinkle here.
1: I can't really say that.
0: Into today's show, but yes, I'm excited. I'm excited for the Stanley Cup Finals that begin tonight on ABC.
1: Perfect. And we're gonna finish with the most important headline of the day. Yeah, Steph Curry.
0: We're gonna what?
1: He signed with the Chinese sportswear company Li Ning. So, guys, everybody be on the lookout for his apparel
0: in Canal Street in New York. You can find the knockoffs. As you can find knockoffs of anything. He departed Under Armour in November looking for a new partner. And Nike was like, well, you're old. I think everybody else kind of agreed. Like, you're kind of old there, big guy. So he went to China and ends his sneaker free agency. 10 years with Li Ning. So he's going global. Do you think that the Curry brand with Li Ning, do you think that the Chinese kids realize he's old now and not at the top of basketball? It's going to be kind of hard to convince the kids, like, hey, this guy who doesn't really play on TV anymore because his team's just not that great and he's old, you should buy his shoe. That's pretty tough to market.
1: You need to market like Josh Giddey shoes.
0: They should do Josh Giddey shoes. The Giddey shoe. Yeah.
1: For ages 17 to 19.
0: Romeo and Juliet clause, whatever the hell you called that. That is the quickie top five headlines in all of sports. Addie Bates read them. Drake Toll responded. When we come back, Miles Garrett is a member of the LA Rams. Does this lock in the Rams Super Bowl? Because Vegas just said so. 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
2: Miles Garrett has been traded to the Rams. The NFL Defensive Player of the Year joins league MVP Matthew Stafford. It's the biggest move of the offseason, with Los Angeles now a heavy favorite to win the Super Bowl. Can anyone knock off Miles Garrett and the Rams? 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
14: June 2nd. Here's what we did not know at this time yesterday. We did not know that A.J. Brown would be a New England Patriot. We did not know that Miles Garrett would be traded to the Los Angeles Rams. We did not know Serena Williams would come out of retirement. We did not know that Russell Wilson would retire. We did not know that Odell Beckham Jr. would be a member of the New York Football Giants. We did not know that Texas Tech softball and Texas softball would be in the Women's College World Series final. We didn't know the rest of the super regional representatives for college baseball. We didn't know a lot of things, all right? I didn't say the word baseball today in the perspective of Major League Baseball. Just one of those days, man, where I want to go back to, we didn't know Steph would sign a deal with that Chinese company for shoes, or Milan Momcilovic would go from, which is a huge five-star transfer, going from Iowa State. It was crazy. He stayed in college basketball to go to Kentucky, and a big win for Mark Pope, and Mark Pope needs big wins. He's really struggled at Kentucky. The Aspiration co-founder got 14 years in prison. Yeah. Joseph Sandberg. Now bankrupt, Green Banking Company. They're the center of that LA Clippers investigation. Remember? With the Kawhi deal and all that jazz. We didn't know any of this yesterday. I couldn't have known. Can I really peel back the curtain for you? And by the way, you can listen.

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9: 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Marcus Pedersen. 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
12: 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Thanks again to Tim Reynolds for joining the show. Cameron Stewart earlier in the program to talk A.J. Brown. And now let's jump into it. Miles Garrett is a member of the Los Angeles Rams. That was not a fact 24 hours ago when you and I met for the first time this week. You're listening from Butte, Montana. And thought, no way Miles Garrett is ever a member of the Los Angeles Rams. And he is. Let's take you to Cleveland. Yesterday, pretty funny actually, they're having a charity event. Of course they are. And in the middle of that charity event, Todd Monken, the new head coach of the Cleveland Browns, the guy who most Ravens fans wanted fired in Baltimore. Like, Baltimore fired their head coach, John Harbaugh. And part of the reason he got fired is because he wouldn't fire Todd Monken. He was too loyal.

0: Westwood One sports game night?
1: Yes, I did. Did I?
0: That's not the name of the show.
1: Wow, my old station was game night. I guess I'm just right back into ESPN Central Texas.
0: You think they're like a game Waco, night Texas? Show? It's a game show. We got a good one for you tonight. We got Linnell Willingham, Josh Graham.
1: Good answer. Good answer.
0: Oliver.
1: Fireworks. Fireworks, man. Westwood One Sports Night. I knew what it was.
2: Interesting.
1: Good game night where it was.
0: Play the game.
1: Q Myers, man.
0: Play the game.
1: Awesome. Time for Dead or Alive. Dead or Alive. Are they dead today? Curtis, Dana Carvey, dead or alive?
3: Alive.
0: Dang it, I was hoping you would know who he is. He's alive.
1: Yeah, he is alive. 71 years old. Happy birthday, Dana Carvey. All right, Pete Conrad, U.S. astronaut, flew on the Gemini 5 and Gemini 11, even Apollo 12. Addy, dead or alive? Pete Conrad.
0: Dead.
1: Ooh, Curtis.
3: Still alive.
1: Yeah, space will kill you. He died in 1999 at the age of 69. Would have been his birthday today. Would have been his 97th birthday today. Charles P. Conrad is dead. Miles Garrett's career with the Cleveland Browns. Addy, dead or alive?
0: Dead.
1: Yeah, Curtis?
3: So dead.
1: Good answer. Point for both of you. Stacy Keach, actor from Fat City, Prison Break. Spent 9 months in jail in the UK for smuggling cocaine to the country in 1984. She was born in Savannah, Georgia. Dead or alive, Stacy Keach? Curtis?
3: A little alive.
0: I was also going to say alive.
1: Addy? Alive! 85 years old. Happy birthday, Stace. Good to see you.
4: Nice. Yeah.
1: Who's listening today? Dead or alive, Tex Schramm, LA Rams administrator, Dallas Cowboys GM. Tex Schramm, Addy, dead or alive?
0: Dead.
1: Curtis?
3: Not dead.
1: Yeah, Tex Schramm is dead. Finally, dead or alive, Wayne Brady, Addy?
0: Alive.
1: Curtis?
3: Very alive.
1: Addy wins today. Dead or alive. Happy birthday, Wayne Brady. He turns 54 years old today. Not bad. Looks pretty good for it. Colin Jones, Ryan McGuire, Bruce Gilbert, and Armin Williams, thank you for a job. You Better You Bet's coming up. Westwood One Sports, the Westwood One Sports app. This has been it always. We see you tomorrow. The Drake Tolles Show.
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10: Good morning. Starting the commute with the reports of a crash in Langley 24th between 232 and 224th. If we're going through Langley, there's ongoing SkyTrain construction that has reduced lanes on Fraser Highway from 203rd, and then it stretches through Surrey till about 138th. And then in Port Coquitlam, roadwork is on the Maryhill Bypass at the Coquitlam River Bridge. Narrow lanes both ways and a lane shift both directions. 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
1: That feels like for 8 years we've been talking about getting this chance, so we're finally here, and, you know, obviously we want to make the most of it.
2: Good morning, Vancouver. 6:01 on a Tuesday. Happy Tuesday, everybody. It is Halford. It is Brown. It is Sportsnet 650. We are coming live from the Kintech Studios in beautiful Mount Pleasant in Vancouver. Jason, good morning.
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1: 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Greg Wyshynski, our ESPN NHL insider, is going to join the program. Tonight, 5 o'clock, everybody, the Stanley Cup Final begins. The Vegas Golden Knights are in Carolina to take on the Canes in Game 1. Greg is on the scene in Raleigh, including yesterday's media day, to give us all the biggest stories from the Cup Final. Greg will join us at 6:30 this morning. 7 o'clock, Brendan Batchelor, play-by-play voice of the Vancouver Canucks here on Sportsnet 650. The Canucks made it official last night. Manny Malhotra has been named the 23rd head coach in franchise history. So this transformative offseason now has a near-complete overhaul of decision-makers in almost all of the highest and most important roles.
0: But what about the analytics group?
1: But what about the scouting department? No, we'll talk to Batch about the hire of Manny Malhotra, maybe who he will fill out his staff with. That's coming up at 7 o'clock. 7:30, Dwayne Veneau is going to join the program, president of your BC Lions. Big times for the Lions off the field right now. The major media rights deal that we talked about last week. Major upgrades to the practice facility in Surrey. Dwayne Veneau, president of the BC Lions, is going to join us at 7:30. 8 o'clock, Paul Runnels is going to join the program. He is the director of talent and productions for the upcoming FIFA Fan Fest, Jason. That, of course, will begin Friday, June 11th, coincides with the start of the World Cup. We'll talk to Paul about what to expect from the Fan Fest. Are there any good tickets available for this thing?
0: How much are they?
1: Paul's going to join us at 8 a.m. for this event that, quite frankly, we don't know a lot about. And we actually talked about, we'll give you a little peek behind the curtain here. Although we've kind of made fun of the fact that the tickets are wildly expensive to watch a soccer game, and there's a lot of good tickets still available, we just want to get on more of a fact-finding mission as opposed to, say, last Friday's interview with Rick Dhaliwal that was very confrontational.
2: We booked him to get free tickets.
1: Paul Runnels.
2: Paul, do you have any tickets?
1: Yeah, Paul's going to join us at 8 a.m. So we got a lot to get into.
0: Paul, do you have any tickets? Because I can't afford to go to the Fan Fest.
1: And failing that, do you have any money I could borrow? We can ask him all these questions at 8 a.m. Okay, we got a lot to get into on the program. Without further ado, Laddie, let's tell everybody what happened.
3: Hey, did you guys see the game last night?
4: No.
5: What happened?
6: I missed all the action because I was...
7: We know how busy your life can be.
8: What happened?
9: Missed it?
10: You missed that?
11: What happened?
1: We begin right here in Vancouver at approximately 8 p.m. last night. Another major development in what I mentioned has been a very transformative offseason for the Vancouver Canucks. Another Vancouver Canucks player promoted to a major role of prominence. Manny Malhotra becomes the 23rd head coach in franchise history, announced by his good buddy.
2: Well, bad bunny.
0: Nearly did it, buddy.
1: Good buddy Ryan Johnson, who made the announcement last night. Manny is in as the 23rd head coach in franchise history.
0: Yeah, and after relatively little consternation, all things considered, in this particular hockey market, the Vancouver Canucks did get their man yesterday. You think about how long it's been since we all knew that the Canucks were targeting in on Malhotra, certainly over a week, maybe almost 2 weeks. It's funny, last week we set Wednesday as the panic deadline for what's going on with Malhotra, but there was no real panic.
1: Pat yourself on the back. You showed great restraint there.
0: But you know what I think a lot of it was? We didn't have anything else to panic about because no other names leaked.
1: It's true.
0: You know, like we just kept hearing, yeah, they're talking. They're talking to Manny Malhotra. You might have heard a few like, yeah, they've reached out to some like backup guys, but this is a move that's been largely expected since Ryan Johnson was named general manager along with co-presidents Daniel and Henrik Sedin. And, the quote from Ryan Johnson in the press release, Manny and I have been in the battle together before, so I know firsthand what a good teacher, leader, and quality person he is. Johnson loves those quotes where it's like, we've bled together, we've been in the battle together.
1: Yeah, it's very descriptive.
0: Yeah. Mm-hmm. It's like, we saw some stuff together.
1: Feels like a guy that watched Band of Brothers a few times.
0: Yeah. Mm-hmm.

0: He went on, connection, consistency, and putting in place the proper foundation will be key for our group moving forward. We both believe that pressure is a privilege, and learning to become a good pro takes patience, dedication, and a be better than yesterday mindset. The Canucks first announced the move to season ticket holders.
1: Yeah.
0: In a message that reiterated the team's newfound focus on connection, community, culture, and consistency. I don't know if anyone has noticed, but basically anything good that starts with a C, the Canucks are rallying around. I would like to suggest camaraderie.
1: That's a good one.
0: I will also accept collaboration, communication, creativity, and commitment.
1: Chocolate? Coupon?
0: Chocolate? A coupon?
1: Camel?
0: You're just coming up with words, though, that start with C. It has to be...
1: Choir.
0: Choir. A lot of people think that starts with a Q.
1: Crow.
0: Okay.
1: Cat.
0: Gotcha. So there are many questions to be asked of Manny when he's introduced later this week.
1: Q. Ryan
0: Johnson, let's move on. We'll hold a Zoom session for reporters this morning after our show. But when Manny's introduced, and some of these questions will be applicable to Ryan Johnson as well, I would like to know, did he consider talking to any other teams? Was he allowed to talk to any other teams? Was he always focused on the Vancouver Canucks job? Why did he take the job when there was probably going to be interest elsewhere for his services? And this is his first NHL head coaching job. It's an important one. How is he going to define success during this rebuild? Because it's not going to be on, you know, making the playoffs, certainly next year and probably not the next few. Who will fill out his staff?
1: That's the one I want to know.
0: That's a huge one. Because normally when you fill out a staff of a team that's, you know, looking to win, you're like, okay, we got a forward guy, a defense guy. We got a guy that can run the power play, the PK. Is that the same formula, or do you do something a little differently in a rebuilding year?
1: Well, based on last year, your assistant coach does a lot of media obligations too. So that's something to consider.
0: Yeah. I mean, okay, we're not going to get into that.
1: Oh, we can talk about it with Batch. Batch had to be between the benches. Yeah. Like Kevin
0: Who am I talking to today?
1: Kevin Dean. Okay.
0: Does the head coach, all the other head coaches have just done their media obligations.
1: Uh-huh.
0: I love the spin too. He's like, he's trying to empower his other assistants. No, he's not. He's trying to not do media obligations.
1: While also empowering his other assistants.
0: Yeah. What are Manny's thoughts on potentially coaching his son? Probably going to get that question. And of course, the obligatory question about Elias Pettersson.
1: Yeah.
0: Right? Everyone gets one of those.
1: It's a weird story to cover in this fashion because it's breaking news and it's fairly massive news when you consider there's only 32 of these jobs across the National Hockey League. And for the outsiders, you're reading the sort of non-Vancouver media outlets that have picked up on this. And, you know, they're all celebrating this reunion of former Vancouver Canucks players and teammates who are now leading the charge and hoping to drag this organization out of the darkness. But we've been so immersed in it. And honestly, from the moment that the Sedins and Johnson got named as presidents and general manager, this felt like an inevitability to the point where a lot of the discussions last week, especially here on Sportsnet 650 across all of the shows, was when is it going to get done?
0: Yeah.
1: Not is it going to get completed? Are they going to be able to push it over the line? It was just a matter of timing. So there's almost not an awful lot to add to the conversation right now. We're really going to need to hear specifically from Johnson and Malhotra.
0: We've already discussed it so much, right? Like we've had the Caleb and Manny commentary, and you know we've heard from the Sedins who have suggested that it's not a big deal, and I think Ryan Johnson has reiterated that. But what we'd really like to hear from, and who we'd really like to hear from, is Manny.
1: Yeah.
0: Because Caleb, I don't think he's going to say, like, I don't want to play for my dad. He's just going to say, whatever team drafts me, that's fine, right? But the most important guy in all this is Manny.
1: Yep.
0: You know?
1: Uh-huh.
0: And

0: you know, well, here's the thing. I don't know what he's going to say about it. I have no idea. He's going to say it's fine.
1: Yeah.
0: Because that's what the organization's party
1: that's
0: line
1: correct,
0: is.
1: That's correct, Jason. There's alignment now. Remember that lack of alignment that we've had in previous. If he went up there and said anything other than what the Sedins and Johnson have already said publicly about a Malhotra father-son duo, I'd be shocked.
2: Yeah. He's like, not a big fan, actually.
1: Yeah. Don't care for his attitude.
2: If Stenberg's there, I say we take him.
1: Yeah, like he's, you know.
0: I like him, but he's a reach at three.
1: It'll be, yeah. What are you guys even talking about? It'll be diplomatic. There may be one of those things where it's like, and you know, we got to see how the draft unfolds, and there's no guarantee that any player will fall to us.
3: Don't pick him. He doesn't clean his room.
1: Yeah, like.
3: Don't do it.
1: It's going to be very diplomatic.
0: He says he will, but he never does.
1: It's going to be very much in line with what the organization has already put out there. I think filling out his staff is going to be maybe the most important thing, because for all of the positive attributes that Manny has as a coach, he's lacking one major thing, and it's the experience of being a head coach at the NHL level. And you can go a variety of different ways with your staff. Now, bringing in a guy, let's say, that has NHL head coaching experience is great, but it's also that guy that's always there. Maybe not necessarily you're deferring to him, or that they're looking to him as, I mean, man, he's going to be the head coach, full stop. Like, there's not going to be any question about his authority, his responsibility, all that. But, and I don't think he's going to be in jeopardy of losing his job anytime soon, unless the thing goes totally pear-shaped. But there's always a concern of bringing in a guy that's had an elevated role, greater experience, higher profile than you. That said, I think they're going to need to do it.
0: It's funny. I feel like there's going to be this narrative out there, and maybe it started to be, you know, broken apart a little bit here, but you know, what was the concern about Ryan Johnson, according to some people in the organization? It was that he wasn't, you know, a killer enough to be a general manager. And people have always thought the Sedins, oh, they're too nice. You know, Manny Malhotra might fall under that too. I'm going to be really curious to see what kind of coach he is. Because I think, you know, he, by all accounts, he does get to know his players. And he does realize that every player is unique, and he tries to tailor his coaching to that. But I want to read a quote that Drantz included in his, it was a quick article last night that he wrote about Canucks hiring Manny Malhotra. And he got a quote from Manny after Abbotsford won the Calder Cup. And Malhotra said, "The biggest thing I've learned coaching-wise is that as a coach, we ask guys to do certain things or to play a certain way. You can demand it. You can ask it. Ultimately, however, it's the player's decision about whether they want to do it or not. It's that understanding that we can ask players whatever we want, but until they're committed, or to use the cliche term, bought in, nothing can really happen." I'm just really curious to see how patient this group is with certain players.
1: Yeah, I think
0: they're going to need to get everyone on board. And if everyone isn't on board, okay, what do you do then?
1: So I'm glad you brought that up. I had heard anecdotally that during that Calder Cup championship season in Abbotsford, there were a number of times where players were either demoted down the lineup, had their ice time reduced, or dropped from the lineup entirely without it being publicly disclosed as a disciplinary issue. And that they had certain standards that if you did not meet, there was going to be a response from the head coach swiftly. And it was going to be made very clear to you, the player, why you're like, why is my ice time reduced? Why am I being scratched? You know, there's times where it's like, why is this guy suddenly not in the lineup?
0: Yeah.
1: I mean, again, this is all sort of like not specifics told to me in confidence, but you know, the anecdote's been passed around enough, and it's not like a damning anecdote or anything like that.
0: No,
1: it's just the way that they went about their business is they had very clear sets of guidelines about what constituted professionalism for them. Do you remember we had Manny on the show prior to the start of training camp that year? And he talked about the right attitudes. He wanted to

0: someone else to take the lead. He said, I really appreciated that for two reasons. One, it showed initiative and that he wanted to jump in and he was energized and ready to go. But the other one was he was ready to show us that he could take instruction and execute it right away. And he didn't need to be shown two or three times. And he said, you know,
1: it'd be funny if that was the case, though.
0: Right. He's like, and then he screwed it up five times.
1: Just constantly screwed it up. He really dragged our practices down. Yeah.
0: And we had to bench him for two games afterwards. But we liked his gusto. No, like, so when Manny relayed that to us, I was thinking, like, here's a guy that knows exactly what he wants to see from his players in terms of attitude and how they approach the job. And, you know, sometimes it can be really nebulous. Like, being prepared, telling a guy to be prepared is one thing, but then showing him exactly what it looks like to be prepared, that's when guys have a light bulb moment, right?
1: Here's a question for you.
0: Yeah.
1: How different is it to hold players accountable in the AHL compared to the NHL?
0: Dramatically. Because there's way more eyeballs on you. Full stop.
1: Well, isn't it also like, if you want to sit a guy in the AHL, you just sit a guy in the AHL?
0: And
1: there's no one making, like, just to pull a number out of the air, $11.6 million on your team?
0: Yeah, and some guys, for that reason, it's a lot easier. You can almost sit anyone in the American League, I would say. A lot more difficult to do in the National Hockey League. Also, a lot more people scrutinizing your every move and a lot more people picking apart every single thing that you do. Now, if you can be defiant in the face of that, you'll be good. You'll be successful. Also, Manny does have the advantage of coming in on a team that is not expected to win hockey games.
1: Yes.
0: For all of the bad that the Adam Foote year gave us, the one silver lining is going to be that he dropped the bar so low in terms of expectations that Manny's coming in and everything's going to have a breath of fresh air to it. Sapp put this out on Twitter yesterday. He's like, they should have probably had Manny as the head coach last year. If you could have gone and done a bunch of do-overs from last year, I think that would have been right near the top of the list, right? Because, again, I'll say it till I'm blue in the face. The Adam Foote year was a waste of a year. It was a waste of a year developmentally. I know that they raced to the bottom, but you could have done that while guys were learning on the job. No one got better last year, I don't think. So they probably could have had Manny on the job last year, and he probably could have been a year ahead in terms of, you know, installing all the things he wants to install. But
2: Canucks might not have picked top three, though.
0: Pardon me?
2: Canucks might not have picked top three, though.
0: Hey, dog, I cannot argue with you about this anymore. They were a horrific outfit. They could have had the best coach in NHL history, and they were still going to be
2: bottom three in the league?
0: Yeah, they would have been. They were the worst team in the NHL by 20 points.
2: I think coaching did have a lot to do with that, though.
1: Well, losing Quinn Hughes did, too.
2: Of course, yeah.
0: And trading away all of the veterans that they traded away. Yeah. Sherwood, Garland, Myers, all of them. Like, they were designed to be bad last year, and boy, did they accomplish it, right? So, anyway, back to, like, when Manny comes in, he's got as clean of a slate as you're going to get in the National Hockey League, I would say. And he's coming in as a popular figure as well.
1: Jay texted in and asked any details on Manny's contract. No, not yet. I'll be curious, though. How many years? What's the salary? Term is, well, both of them are big for different reason. Term for Manny, if I was going in there, like, minimum 3 years.
0: Yep.
1: I would request that. And then when it comes to salary, geez, I don't know. I know Rob texted in and he said, why don't the Canucks ever go for any of the big name coaches? And he said it as no disrespect to Manny. And I think there might be two reasons for that. One, I think money is a factor right now for the Canucks. Like, I think it is. Like, based on everything you've heard, you know, they're not splashing money around. They just aren't. Not for, you know, and I don't expect them to be a cap team this year, because I think they're probably preparing for revenues to go down a little bit in this rebuild. Now, Drantz can come on the show and say that they should go wild in free agency. And, you know, it's a good Drantz idea. And I understand why he's saying it, but I don't think they're going to do it. I don't think they're going to, you know, buy draft picks essentially in that way. Maybe they will. But I don't know. They've been a cap team for a long time. I don't know if they're

0: going to be a cap team this year. We'll see. But also, you know, this team isn't a Bruce Cassidy team. You know, if you're talking about some of the big names being out there, like, Bruce Cassidy doesn't want to coach the Vancouver Canucks.
1: Oh, it's a teaching job.
0: He wants to coach Edmonton.
1: Yeah. This isn't a winning job. This is a teaching job. Cassidy would break some of these kids, I think, with his style.
0: Well, he's just, he wants to win.
1: Yeah, that's what I'm saying.
0: You know, and I think he wants to coach players that, you know, are difference makers in the NHL. You know, he coached a Vegas team that is now in the Stanley Cup final. They have a bunch of very, very good players. I think we all need to remember that the Vancouver Canucks do not have one difference maker type player on this team right now.
1: Mm-hmm.
0: They don't. Now, Demko could maybe return to form, but we've been waiting for a while now for him to return to form and stay healthy doing it. We all know the story with Petey. And after that, what are you looking for? Like, who's going to be your game breaker? Who's going to be your difference maker? This is going to be also the challenge for Manny Malhotra, because right now we are in the honeymoon phase with this new group. And, you know, you can tell from the way that I talk about the Canucks now, it's actually positive, because, you know, I think this was necessary. They needed to clean house and bring in some people that were not only financially, but emotionally invested in returning this franchise to a certain level of respectability.
1: Mm-hmm.
0: And to running this thing without dysfunction, without all the nonsense and garbage we've seen over the last few years. But I'm not pretending that it could be game 38 next season and we're like, oh my God, these games are tough to watch because there's no one out there that can do anything.
1: Yeah.
0: Like, who would you right now, if you were the other team and you were prepping to play the Canucks, mm-hmm. who are you like, you got to watch out for this guy?
1: Nobody.
0: There's nobody.
2: Elias Pettersson.
1: But I don't think that that's necessarily something that's going to hamstring Manny in year one.
0: Neither do I. But put it this way, it's hard. It's a long season.
1: Yeah,
0: it's a hamstring. But there's also, like, it does get hard, and that's going to be one of the challenges for Manny and this organization. And that's why I said, you know, one of the questions I would ask is, like, how do you define success? Honestly, one of the ways that you might define success and who the players are that you can build around is, who's still coming to the rink with a positive attitude, 100% ready to work when the team keeps losing games?
1: Yeah, see, like, I think that there's really something here that the organization can lean into, that we don't have the high-end talent that a lot of our opponents on a nightly basis are going to have, but the one thing that we can do is outwork, out-hustle, have more energy. You can become a really likable team in the early stages of a rebuild if you've got the right approach. Go back, and we talk about Montreal till we're blue in the face here, but we're going to keep doing it. If you go back and look at some of those early days in Montreal when Marty St. Louis was first on the job and they were in the infancy of their rebuild, I talked to a lot of Habs fans who said, like, hey, we understand what the process is, and right now we're energized by the fact that even though the results aren't there and there's still mistakes being made, guys are trying to play the right way, and most importantly, they're playing hard and with a purpose.
0: Mm-hmm.
1: And those are things that Manny can bring in right away and can make this is a savvy enough hockey market that you can make major inroads, and you can put some good, like, credit in the bank with people when you have the team playing that way.
0: And the room needs good guys.
1: Yep.
0: It needs to be a fun place to come to work, even if you're losing, and there needs to be a level of enthusiasm and enjoyment that we just have not seen for the last few years in Vancouver.
1: Okay, we're going to go to break. When we come back, Greg Wyshynski from ESPN is going to join us. Game one of the Stanley Cup Final tonight, 5 o'clock. Greg is on the scene. He's going to preview it for us. 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
4: 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Pettersson sends out for Brock Besser. He scores! Just before time ran out, Brock Besser calls game.
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1: If we're going through Vancouver, there's ongoing roadwork that has reduced lanes both ways on Broadway from Main till west of Arbutus. Granville at West 12th has southbound down to single lane. And then keep in mind that Pacific Boulevard is closed from the Cambie Street Bridge to Carroll until the end of July, going on for FIFA. 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In the 1130 News Traffic Center, I'm Dawn Powers.
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5: 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Vegas looks unstoppable after sweeping their way out west. But out east, Carolina have 12 wins and only one loss.
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0: 6:33 on a Tuesday. 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
1: Got debt?

0: We're in hour one of the program. Greg Wyshynski, our NHL insider from ESPN, is going to join us in just a moment here. 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You know, had it not been for Manny being named head coach last night, we were going to spend a lot of time in the opening segment of the show talking about tonight's Stanley Cup final and yesterday's media availability day, in which I rephrased it, Mitch Marner media availability day. So I compiled clips. I have Eric Tulsky and Rod Brindamore talking about Mitch Marner. I have John Tortorella and Kelly McCrimmon talking about Mitch Marner.
1: Mm-hmm.
0: There's Wyshynski's piece on Jack Eichel talking about Mitch Marner.
1: Okay.
0: There's audio from Mitch Marner. And then there's several reaction pieces, many of them at Sportsnet.ca, about Media Day being dominated by Mitch Marner.
1: Do you think Media Day was biggest for Vegas, Carolina, or Toronto?
0: Toronto. Right. Without question.
2: Marner's a beast at Media Day.
0: Yeah. Let's go now to the Able Auctions Hotline. Our next guest, as mentioned, our NHL insider from ESPN, Greg Wyshynski, here on the Halford and Brough Show on Sportsnet 650. What up, Wish?
3: If there was a guy on the Dallas Cowboys, right,
0: yeah,
3: who was notorious for choking in the playoffs, and then he left the Dallas Cowboys for another team, and was going to be the Super Bowl MVP, like, that would be a major story. That would be the story of the playoffs. That would be the thing that we all talk about. And I know out of everybody that it is repulsive sometimes to center the Toronto Maple Leafs in all of our coverage. But I have to push back on the idea that it is somehow overwrought to focus our coverage on Mitch Marner when he's clearly the story of the playoffs.
0: I'll clarify.
1: Would have done the exact same thing.
0: I was doing it with a wink and a nod. There's a touch of it being overwrought, but I think the funny part for us was we came in on Monday and talked Stanley Cup Finals booked, and we did a preview about like what the major storylines are going to be and what to expect. I don't think we mentioned Marner once. Now maybe it's just because we're old and out of touch and not really understanding what's going on, but I was a bitch, I got to admit. I didn't think it would be that prominent and that prevalent, and it just seemed like it was all anyone was talking about yesterday.
3: So there's three reasons for that.
0: Sure.
3: The first is obviously it's a huge story, and again, I don't think that it's like banging the Leafs drum as much as like Montreal's general manager talking about the Leafs. Like, what are we doing? The second thing is you have to remember this is the first time a lot of our Canadian friends are descending upon this series,
0: mm-hmm.
3: You know, and you know, when you unleash a writer from, say, my friend Kevin McGran, for example, from the Toronto Star,
0: sure,
3: on you know, a series that has Mitch Marner in it, you're going to get more Mitch Marner coverage. The third thing is, I mean, you know, what are we supposed to do? Write about Carter Hart, who they're hiding from us?
0: Yeah.
3: You know, maybe if there was more things to write about, we wouldn't have to focus on Mitch Marner.
0: Okay, I'll add a fourth. Mitch has added his own oxygen to this as well. I know it was a brief comment yesterday, but the one that caught a lot of people's attention was when asked for a follow-up on the dark times that he'd had in hockey, which he mentioned after winning the Western Conference Final. He kind of teased that he will speak more about that after the Stanley Cup was over, maybe if they win the Stanley Cup. So
1: it was a good tease.
0: Like, he's cutting a good promo. He could go to WWE after this. Like, it's good, right? I don't want to use the word guilty, but he's adding as much oxygen to this as anyone, I would say.
3: He's got a future in radio. Coming up, Mitch Marner's Dark Times after the break.
1: Yeah, that's great. Stay tuned.
3: So I agree with you, and I think what's happening with Marner is really interesting because as somebody who's now covered him and his journey for a few playoff rounds, like, he's had a dam up to hold back all of the Leafs stuff for most of these playoffs. And now you're starting to see some leaks springing out, you know, like the water is spraying out of some of these holes in the dam where he's talking about the dark times and he's talking about, you know, the maturity of his team to not get mad at each other when things go bad.

0: You can kind of see the dam is starting to break a little bit insofar as Mitch being unable to hold back any further on all of this stuff. And so, you know, win or lose this series, it's going to be really interesting to see what that ultimately manifests as.
1: Does anyone have any idea of what he's talking about? Because I don't want, it's funny, like, I'm kind of poking fun at it because that's what I do, but I don't want the dark times to actually be really dark.
0: Well, I don't think he was conjuring Cthulhu in some sort of like Lovecraftian, you know, ceremony, if that's what you were in. I don't think those are the dark times we're talking about. I imagine it has to do with some of the things he's already discussed, which is, you know, some of the unfortunate incidences that he had in Toronto, the fact that the constant criticism of his play manifested in some mental and physical health issues for him. Like, he's kind of talked about it before. I don't know if there's more to it than that. But I don't know. It's a fascinating story. I wrote a piece about it. I guess it was last week about just like the Toronto reaction to everything that's happening. And inside the piece, there's a lot of sort of rational thought about this would have just never happened in Toronto for him. Like, it would have never happened in Toronto for him. It's like the old Tyler Seguin canard. Would he have ever become Tyler Seguin if he was still in Boston? I don't know. Maybe not. Maybe he had to go to Dallas. Mm-hmm. And in Marner's case, he definitely had to go to a team where he didn't have to be the guy. There were players that had rings in the room, and he could just sort of fit in rather than feel like he's carrying the weight of a franchise that hadn't won a Stanley Cup since 1967.
1: Okay, tell us how the Carter Hart media avail went.
0: Briefly, I think is the word I would use. So there's two parts to this. First of all, I know my friend Corey Laviolette put out on Twitter that they didn't allow any questions. They did allow one question, and then they cut off the availability after that. There was no follow-ups about the Hockey Canada stuff. What the Knights did, though, that I thought was really poor form, was they had him scheduled to go to sit in one of the little pods, you know, one of the little desks with the microphone. And then he didn't go to the one he was supposed to go to. And then he went to another one. Mm-hmm. And then they only had him speak for less than 6 minutes. And so, like, all of that is nonsense. I mean, if you got to let us all know where he's going to be, because obviously we want to talk to him. And then second of all, he's a starting goalie in the Stanley Cup final.
1: Yeah.
0: There are guys yesterday at Media Day who can't speak English that hung longer than 6 minutes. Right? So,
1: like, and was he escorted out of there, or did he decide to leave?
0: No, they cut it off.
1: They cut it off. The Golden Knights did.
0: Yeah, they did.
1: Okay.
0: Yeah. Yeah. The Golden Knights in particular, a guy I know, John Rosasco, who used to be the PR guy for the Rangers and used to be doing PR for the Leafs, was bought in by the Golden Knights after they got punished by the league for the Tortorella press conference.
1: Okay.
0: He's a pro. He's really good at what he does. I like the guy. But, I mean, when I say he's really good at what he does is cut off a press conference before you can really get in depth on any issues with Carter Hart. So less than 6 minutes, playing a little do-si-do with where he's going to talk. And at the end of the day, like, listen, I'm not trying to tell anybody how to do their job, but to me, it's just like, this was the chance for him to speak about it, to talk about it, to deflect questions about it, and then we're done. And now it's become a thing, and now you run the risk of the next time we get a chance to talk to Carter Hart, people asking the questions they weren't able to ask on Media Day.
1: Yeah. Okay, so we've gone through Marner, we've gone through Carter Hart. Was there anyone else that was compelling at Media Day?
0: I'll tell you that Mark Jankowski, a rage-filled controversy fountain. No, man, it's an interesting media day for a couple of reasons. First of all, we have to mention that, you know, the late Claude Lemieux does sort of loom over the series. Yes. In a couple of ways. He was Freddie Anderson's agent. He was Rasmus Anderson's agent. You know, Freddie put out a statement that I think the Hurricanes are hoping would be the end of the discussion about Claude, but obviously had to still answer a bunch of questions yesterday about it. And I think he's handling it as well as anyone could when you lose somebody who was as close to him to the point where he felt like he was a family member. But I'll say this, Gary Bettman and Bill Daly are talking at 4:30 today. And I would be shocked if the letter that the Lemieux family put out about donating his brain to science and about specifically calling out CTE doesn't get mentioned. I mean, that is the third rail for talking to Gary Bettman. Like, he is a CTE denier as far as the linkage between what happens in this league and degenerative brain disorders. And I think this is now a very important entryway back into that conversation. And I do expect that he'll have to answer a question about it today.
1: That's clearly just Bettman the lawyer, though. Like, I mean, right? I mean, not that it makes it okay, but does he feel that if he even admits it a little bit, the NHL opens itself up to massive litigation?
0: I mean, potentially, but other leagues have you know, acknowledged the linkage, including in like congressional hearings.
1: Yeah.
0: So, listen, you might be completely right on that score, and ultimately you probably are, because obviously, in the NHL, you also have a situation where they've taken steps and should be applauded for it, by the way, to reduce the number of, you know, checks to the head.
1: Yep.
0: And, you know, there's been reductions in fighting and all this other stuff. Like, they've taken those measures. But if you do that and then you acknowledge a linkage, then now you're kind of probably wading a little bit into the waters of what did you know and when did you know it, right? So, yeah, there's every reason, I think, for him not to address it. But, I mean, he's been pretty adamant about it, and I'm intrigued to see what that now looks like in 2026. Because honestly, boys, it's been kind of a golden era in hockey for the NHL as far as revenues and success on the ice and the way the game is played. They've not had to talk about this in a long time.
1: Yeah, I wish. I mean, you're a big Devils fan. You were as a kid. What was your reaction when you heard the news about Claude Lemieux?
0: I was crushed. He's my favorite player growing up. Like, he was the first jersey I ever owned with a player nameplate, because I loved the way he played. I love the fact that he was the NHL's biggest villain, its biggest troll. It's you know, Brad Marchand or you know, Matthew Tkachuk of his day, but also was its clutchest playoff performer. It's like the fact that those two things could coexist in the same person to me as a kid was just absolutely fascinating. And so, yeah, I was really knocked on my behind, and, you know, heard from a lot of friends and family about, you know, our memories of him, because, you know, 95 doesn't happen if it's not for Claude Lemieux scoring a goal against the Flyers in the conference final in Philly that, you know, set the Devils on their way. It was really devastating. And then obviously, you know, like everybody else, when you hear about the way it went down and you know, the manner in which his family found him and everything, it's just completely heartbreaking.
1: Awful. Okay. Hard turn, but let's talk about this series and what you expect from it. Vegas checked their way to the Stanley Cup final. Carolina checked their way to the Stanley Cup final. You know, defensively, they both had masterpieces on their way to the final. So do they just check each other into like 1-0 games, or are we going to get something different out of this series than a lot of people expect?
0: First off, I think it would really help if they have 3 fights in the first 9 seconds. I think that would be great.
1: That does tend to hype things up a little bit.
0: Proven way to get people interested in your series. No, I think game one is the one we're all really curious about, because it's not only stylistically what does it look like, but it's also matchup wise. I mean, clearly the Knights are the deepest team Carolina will have faced, and Carolina is the deepest team that the Knights will have faced, because when they faced Colorado, like, half the team should have been in a hospital bed. And so, like, what does that look like? Who does Jordan Staal play against? Is it the Marner line, or is it the Eichel line? You know, who does Mark Stone play against? Is it the Aho line, or is it the Taylor Hall line? Like, there's a lot of that stuff we're going to learn tonight that I'm sure will change during the course of the series, but there's an air of mystery as to what this is actually going to look like on the ice. I picked Carolina in 6. I got to be honest with you, like, there is a chance that we are looking at a juggernaut. I think people are sleeping on how good they've been. I mean, the only game they lost was after the longest layoff between playoff rounds in 107 years. Like, they could have swept the entire Eastern Conference playoff. And that's incredible. And if they keep getting the offense they're getting from all corners of their lineup, and by the way, like, the Aho line's not even going at 5-on-5 right now. Like,
1: nope.
0: That's... that's like one that there's some room for improvement. And if Freddie Anderson keeps doing what he's been doing in these playoffs, which is staying healthy and not giving them any reason to, you know, think about him being not the starter, this could be quicker than we think.
1: Yeah, that line of Stan Coven between Taylor Hall.

0: and Jackson Blake is just testament to the way that Carolina does business. I mean, even just saying like Stankoven, you're playing center, he's like, okay. And then it works out because the team is structurally so sound, and also he's a really good player. But, you know, you think about Jackson Blake, who's a fourth round pick, you know, that's a great draft pick. And the acquisition of Stankoven came after they had to pivot on the Rantanen acquisition. And Taylor Hall, I mean, you got this guy who, you know, is putting up, piling up points in the Stanley Cup playoffs. I don't know what his cap hit is. I think it's below $4 million, though. I mean, they're just such an efficiently run organization. Am I missing anything else about the Canes? Because, you know, like look, do I love watching their games? Not really. And they were so good against Montreal and so dominant against Montreal that I'll be honest with you, I turned off some of the games because Montreal didn't have a chance in them. That's a compliment to them that they were so dominant that I'm like, I don't need to watch this because I know what's gonna happen. But they are a very, very well run organization.
1: Yeah, and I think they're a bit more exciting than people might think. I think they have sort of a 2000 Devils problem where the 2000 Devils had like Alex McGillney and Scott Gomez and all these like offensive guys, and they were a pretty entertaining team, but all people could remember was 95. It's like,
0: I know what I'm watching, Wish. Like, and I'm just seeing a dominant team that won't allow or didn't allow Montreal and certainly didn't allow Philly to create any scoring chances. And as a neutral, I'm looking for entertainment at both ends of the ice. They've been just so good that I'm like, well, this is not really worth my time because I know who's going
1: to
0: win.
1: You're looking for more back and forth instead of just like team
0: pouring. It's a credit to them. I'm not trying to say you're boring. I'm like, you're too good based on the competition. And let's be honest, like the Canes had a relatively easy path to the Stanley Cup final. Yes, I think they did. But I think credit to them for hanging around long enough where they get a season, where they get a bit of a break. And the biggest break is that Florida isn't in the playoffs.
1: Let's do this.
0: Okay.
1: Ottawa was a dark horse darling entering the playoffs. Analytically, people said that they could be a team that really made a lot of trouble for teams in the first round, and they swept them. Philly had the hottest goalie in the playoffs in Dan Vladar, and they swept them. Montreal, from a points perspective, was much better than Vegas and was coming in having won consecutive Game 7 series, and they probably should have swept them. Vegas beat a neophyte Utah team that wasn't ready for prime time. They beat an Anaheim team that beat a one-legged Connor McDavid and the Oilers, who were exhausted, and then can't defend for their lives. And they beat half of Colorado, right? Because the other half was injured. And so I will push back, sir, on the idea that Carolina somehow had a much easier path than Vegas, who got every break imaginable for a team in the Western Conference, not having to play a healthy McDavid and the Oilers, not having to play teams that know what the hell they're doing defensively, and certainly not having to play the actual Colorado Avalanche in the conference final.
0: Why did you have to make it about Vegas? I was just talking about Carolina relative to previous years of Carolina.
1: Because I wanted to talk about Mitch Marner.
2: here's a pivot point for you. The same conversation, but a different direction. Have these playoffs been disappointing?
1: Yes, absolutely. I mean, like, they've been interesting in the number of teams that we don't normally get to see play, but the brevity of these series is very disappointing. The fact that we didn't get to see some of these teams that are in the playoffs at their full strength is very disappointing. I mean, like, you didn't get Connor McDavid, you know, in these playoffs. You got him on one leg. You didn't get Cale Makar for two games in the conference final, and you didn't get Nathan MacKinnon for the last, like, four periods of the conference final because he was playing, like, 2026 Alex Ovechkin out there just standing still and taking shots. Like, and you know, the number of overtime games, you know, I mean, obviously Carolina's played a few of them, but they were brief. You know, from an on-ice perspective, interesting matchups, some interesting storylines, some really fun moments. I think ultimately a intriguing Stanley Cup final matchup, but not nearly the inherent drama and, you know, games seven that we all like to watch in the playoffs.
2: Does there need to be some level of concern that for two consecutive years, the conference finals have been so one-sided?
1: Eh, The problem there is that if you go to the NHL and you're like, your playoff format needs to change because the conference finals

0: are so one-sided, they'll be like, okay, but what about the first round and how many bangers we gave you there? Mm-hmm. Like, they're very much focused on this playoff format, this wild card format, producing the best matchups possible at the time when the most people are watching, which is in the first round. And so that's their counter argument to any of this. I agree with you. I think you'd want your conference finals, your penultimate round, to be more exciting. I think in the NFL, we've had a tradition now of the conference finals being better than the Super Bowl, mm-hmm. right? And I think in many cases, the Stanley Cup final has been better than the conference finals in the last few years for the NHL.
1: Greg, this was excellent as always. Thank you for taking the time to do it. Enjoy game one of the Stanley Cup final tonight. We will do this again next week.
0: Thanks. Thanks for keeping it right on time. I have four more Mitch Marner stories to write. So
2: nice. That's big.
0: I do appreciate
2: big.
0: You guys doing that for me.
2: Sweet. Awesome.
1: I love it. Thanks, buddy.
2: See you, pal.
1: Greg Wyshynski.
0: Take care.
1: Writes for ESPN and the Mitch Marner fan site that also is on ESPN here on the Halford and Bruff Show on Sportsnet 650. I will play some of the audio at some point this show because it was what the highlight to me was they were trying to figure out a way, they being the collective media, how are you going to ask Carolina's general manager and head coach about Mitch Marner? And they came up with a good way of doing it is they went back to last year when there was a deal in place with them, Leafs GM Brad Treliving, reportedly to send Mitch Marner to Carolina.
2: I forgot about that.
1: Yeah. So they asked
2: that he nixed.
1: They asked Tulsky about it, and he appropriately responded by saying he could not talk about a player that was under contract to another team. So that was that.
3: Come on, tamper a little.
1: I know. Oh. Anyway, game one tonight, 5:00. It kicks off. What I am hoping, I am really hoping, will be a.

0: highly competitive series, given how both teams... Look, here's a couple things. One, they're the two best teams in the playoffs, without question. The records suggest as much. The way that they've won.
1: Dominant.
0: Both their commitments to, you know, the defensive side of the puck, all of it. Two, we have not really had a super compelling series outside of Tampa Bay and Montreal in these playoffs. It would be nice to get one. And three, sometimes something unexpected can like strike a match or set off the powder keg and just make it go. It's what I always talk about in 2011 when the Bruins and the Canucks, for those of you that don't remember, when they came into that series, there was not a lot of history, not a lot to talk about, not a lot of head-to-heads. It all kicked off with Burrows and Bergeron in game one, and it just got more and more flammable from there.
1: So violence. You're looking for some violence to...
0: Controversy?
1: Nastiness.
0: We haven't really had that. Like, think about... I mean, not that anyone wants to see dirty or ugly hits, but we haven't really had any sort of, like, big dramatic moments where it's been, like, this colossal hit or a multi-game suspension or any of these things that, you know, the real sort of drama that lends itself to conspiracies and, you know, we're getting screwed by the league. It's not great for business, but it makes talking points.
1: Brendan Batchelor is going to join us next, and we'll talk about Vancouver Canucks' new head coach, Manny Malhotra. 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
5: If we're going through Surrey, a crash is northbound Scott Road before 110th. That's in the left lane. Seeing delays through Delta, crashes Ladner Trunk at 96. Seeing big westbound slowdowns. And then in Vancouver, Pacific Boulevard is closed between the Cambie Street Bridge and Carroll until the end of July for FIFA. 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In the 1130 News Traffic Center, I'm Dawn Powers.
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0: 7:03 on a Tuesday. 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We are now in hour two of the program. Brandon Batchelor, play-by-play voice of the Vancouver Canucks, is going to join us in just a moment here to kick off hour two. 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
0: Let's go now to the Able Auctions hotline. Our next guest, as mentioned, play-by-play voice of the Vancouver Canucks right here on Sportsnet 650. It's Brendan Batchelor here on the Halford and Bruff Show. Brendan Batch, how are you?
2: I'm doing well. How are you guys?
0: Good. We are done with waiting. Mandy Malhotra is now the head coach of the Vancouver Canucks, the 23rd head coach in franchise history. Let's just get your introductory opening thoughts on the hire that everyone expected but finally came to fruition last night, Batch.
2: Yeah, I think it was just a matter of time. And, I'm a fan of the decision. I like Manny. I think for a young team that is going to grow and go through some ups and downs over the next few years, he's the perfect person to come and lead some of these young players through that experience. Because, you know, just look at the last 2 years for him in Abbotsford. He had the high of winning the Calder Cup and, you know, navigating that team through the playoffs, and a pretty young team by AHL standards as well, to that championship, and then was dealt a completely different challenge this

0: past season with, limited roster and injuries at the big club that caused him to lose players that he might have expected to have to rely on for a lot of the season. And, from all reports, obviously I wasn't in Abbotsford on a daily basis, but it sounds like, he navigated a challenging year pretty well, just like he navigated a successful year pretty well. So, I think he's probably a guy that understands the modern player pretty well, and it makes a lot of sense for him to be the head coach of the team. So it'll be exciting to hear from him at some point here in the next few days. And the other thing I like to see too, and, some people will say, oh, they're just getting the band back together and bringing all these former players that played together in, but I think organizational alignment is really important. And at times over the past decade through, multiple different regimes, we've seen how lack of organizational alignment can really hurt you. So the fact that all of these guys are really comfortable with each other, are going to be on the same page with their vision, and are going to move forward together, I think is promising for this organization.
1: How much does organizational identity have to do with this as well?
0: Yeah, I certainly think it does, and it should, for a couple of reasons. One, we talk so much about culture. Well, all of the guys involved now were part of this organization when the culture was, as good as it can get, you could argue, with, the teams in 13, 14, 15 years ago and the success they had. But also, a strong organizational culture that recognizes talent from within and promotes it, right? Like, this is Ryan Johnson doing a good job winning a championship at the AHL level, getting a chance to be the GM at the NHL level. Same goes for Manny Malhotra as the head coach. And, who else would you want to set your culture and your organizational standards other than Daniel and Henrik Sedin? So, no notes. As I said, some people might be critical that it's too many familiar guys and the 2011 team being worked into the organization. But honestly, the 2011 team was one of the best teams we've seen post lockout in the National Hockey League. So if you're bringing guys in that understand how to have a lot of success, I don't see that much of an issue with it, to be perfectly honest.
2: If we remove the answer winning hockey games, because I don't think that he's going to be expected to, I don't think that that's the objective anyway. What's Manny Malhotra's biggest challenge going to be on the job in year one?
0: Yeah, I think it's the growth and development of the young talent. And I mean, ultimately we'll see. The correct answer to that question may be navigating, coaching his son or navigating organizationally, having to figure that side of things out. Now, I know Caleb's committed to go to college, so that may not be a short-term worry if indeed they do draft him, if he doesn't make the jump to the NHL right away. But, let's put that talking point to the side for now, because that's just speculation. Yeah, I think it's growth of young players and keeping morale high, because, it's likely to be another long year in terms of results from the Canucks, as you point out, right? Like, nobody's expecting him to come in here and win 50 games with this team. But how do you go through the process of a difficult year while keeping everyone on the same page and keeping everybody's spirits high and continuing to have a positive feeling around the group that you can carry forward from training camp, and, making sure that you manage the young guys in the lineup in a way that allows them to grow and develop and not get discouraged or not have setbacks in their progress individually, even as they play on a team that might not make a whole lot of progress in terms of on-ice results. So, I think that's a challenge, but I also think Manny is probably, pretty well suited to that challenge, as I said, based on what he went through this past year in Abbotsford and, the drastic change in quality of roster that he had to deal with. So he'll be prepared. But, yeah, that to me is a challenge is, when you're one of the bottom feeders in the NHL or you've lost three or four games in a row, how do you keep the spirits high? How do you make sure that, off-ice storylines don't become, all-encompassing within your dressing room?

0: because we saw at times over the past few years with the previous regime and the previous team, I guess you could say, because a lot of those guys have been moved out, that when the results didn't go their way, it turned into a circus a little bit. And so you need to avoid that to insulate your young players.
1: With regards to Manny's coaching staff, how do you think it will be filled up? What would you like to see in terms of hires for assistant coaches and fellow guys behind the bench?
0: Yeah, I'm not sure. It'll be interesting to see if any of the guys from Abbotsford make the jump to the NHL level with him. I think it's probably pretty important that he have at least one veteran experienced assistant coach just to help him navigate his first foray into the NHL head coaching realm. But at the same time, this is a guy that's been on benches for a long time. It's a guy that's been on NHL benches for quite a while. Has experience in that regard. So, much like I talked about with, the presidents and the GM and the head coach and having alignment of vision, ultimately they need to bring in the best guys to support him. And he's probably the best judge of what he needs in terms of supporting cast and characters around him. But yeah, I would like to see a veteran assistant that can kind of help him navigate the first year or the first few years of his head coaching tenure in the NHL.
2: What do you think is going to be the main difference between being a head coach in the AHL and a head coach in the NHL for Manny Malhotra?
0: Personalities and management of personalities, right? Like, I think when you're in the AHL, and again, I'm not a coach, so I'm just assuming this, like the emotions you have to deal with guys in the AHL would be very different. Like, a guy gets sent down that thought he was going to make the team and is frustrated and maybe demoralized a little bit, and you've kind of got to build him up and get him back on task and back on focus. When you're at the NHL level and dealing with guys that, make much bigger salaries and have much bigger bodies of work, the buy-in, I would imagine, is different, and how to get that buy-in, I would imagine, is different. Now, again, I'm not a coach, so like, I'm not going to sit here and try to give Manny Malhotra advice about how to deal with big personalities. All I'll say is that we just see the game shifting more towards player power and, players having more of an impact than they ever have in organizational decision-making. Now, the Canucks don't have that player right now in the sense that, many of us believe that Adam Foote was brought in because they were trying to keep Quinn Hughes, and a lot of the decisions going into last season seemed to be geared towards keeping Quinn Hughes. Well, Quinn Hughes isn't here anymore. So that dynamic isn't at play, but, I do think about Elias Pettersson and about, trying to get the most out of him. And, Ryan Johnson talked about trying to wipe the slate clean from what's happened in the past and just get him back to being a more productive member of the team. So that's going to be an interesting task for Manny Malhotra that, I think is probably unique to anything he faced in the AHL.
2: What do you think Manny's approach to Elias Pettersson would be?
0: Yeah, it's hard to say, and I wouldn't want to speculate because I would imagine, assuming Elias Pettersson is back with the organization next year and that they don't move him at some point in the offseason, that a lot of care and thought and discussion will go into how to get the best out of him. And that won't be just a Manny decision. That'll be, probably the Twins and Ryan Johnson and Manny and his coaching staff all, coming up with a strategy or trying to get on the same page to make sure they can get the best out of Elias Pettersson. But, in some senses, I think we've seen a couple of different approaches over the past few years that haven't necessarily yielded the results that you would hope, right? I think, we saw more of the carrot from Adam Foote, and we saw more of the stick from Rick Tocchet, and neither of those things got Elias Pettersson back to being the player that he has been in the past.
2: Is there a third option?
0: Yeah, exactly. I don't know. Maybe a little bit of carrot and a little bit of stick.
2: Maybe a carrot wielded like a stick.
0: Yeah, beat him with a carrot. Maybe that'll work. I honestly don't know how Manny would approach it. I think, hopefully that's a question that gets asked of him when he meets the media. But I think accountability has to be

0: the top of the list for every player in the NHL. And I think, you know, when I believe it was Daniel and Henrik talked about this, where they said, you know, it's no different than any other player. We expect him to come into camp ready. We expect him to be willing to be held accountable for his preparation and for the way he plays and the way he approaches the game. You know, I can't imagine Manny Malhotra would have any sort of different philosophy on that.
1: We're speaking of Brendan Batchelor, play-by-play voice of the Vancouver Canucks here on the Halford and Brough Show on Sportsnet 650. Hey, Batch, did your time calling games for the Vancouver Giants ever overlap with Brendan Gallagher's time as the Vancouver Giants? Did you guys miss out on each other?
0: I covered Brendan Gallagher as a BCIT intern when I did like a 3-month embedded internship with the Vancouver Giants through the 2010 playoffs.
1: Okay.
0: And they went to the conference finals that year, and he was a very big part of that team. So when I was actually working as the play-by-play voice for the Giants, we didn't cross paths. He was already in the NHL by then, but I did have some experience covering him at the junior hockey level.
1: Well, then are you excited at the potential of calling Brendan Gallagher games? Should he? Of course, the news yesterday was that he's no longer going to be a member of the Montreal Canadiens, and he would be open to moving to Vancouver. So the potential of Brendan Gallagher being a Vancouver Canuck and maybe calling some of his games?
0: Yeah, I think that would be great. I think it would be a good story for him as a Vancouver product and a product of the Giants to come back and play some

0: how, you know, a perfect example of a guy that will come in and the non-negotiables are non-negotiable with him. He's also a great character and a great personality, so I think he'd be a good person to have in that dressing room. But we've heard so much over the past few years about practice habits and about, you know, raising the level and competing every day and that element of things needing to be better. Brendan Gallagher is a culture carrier that makes you earn things in practice and will make you earn ice time if you're a forward trying to compete for spots in the lineup. And there's someone that, you know, despite being an undersized player, goes to the front of the net, goes to the hard areas, understands that that's what he has to do to have success and does not take a night off in that regard. So if he can come in and, you know, ultimately we'll see if it happens or not. But whether it's Brendan Gallagher or whether it's Brendan Gallagher-esque players that they could target via trade or free agency this summer, if that's the kind of person they're looking to bring in, then I think that's a really good thing to be targeting to help your young guys, you know, through this rebuild and to teach them what it takes to be a success at the NHL level, you know, not just for a cup of coffee, but for a long tenure and the work and effort and heart that it takes to have a successful career like he has.
1: Batch, this was great, buddy. Thanks for taking the time to do it. As always, we appreciate it. Enjoy the rest of the week. We'll do this again real soon.
0: Sounds good, guys. And oh, I think I just saw Gabrielle's penalty land here in Port Coquitlam, so I'm going to go get the ball. I'll talk to you later.
1: See you, buddy. Brendan Batchelor throwing shade at his broadcast partner, Randeep Janda, here on the Halford and Bruff Show on Sportsnet 650.
2: Okay, Friege just came out with an article or a quick report on sportsnet.ca.
1: Oh.
2: And this had been rumored. And Friege reports, according to several sources, the Nashville Predators have permission to talk to Colorado GM Chris McFarland.
1: What a strange circumstance this is.
2: Well, I think they are probably going to offer him president of hockey ops.
1: Sure. So as a promotion.
2: To Chris McFarland, because he is the GM in Colorado. And Friege notes that he was elevated to that role when Colorado desired to keep him instead of allowing him to interview for Anaheim's then vacant GM position. Mm-hmm. The Ducks eventually hired Pat Verbeek. So it's not going to be a lateral move to Nashville. They're going to have to say it's a promotion and obviously more money.
1: Mm-hmm.
2: Because Nashville, we've just been waiting on Nashville forever.
1: And they still don't have a general manager. Now, they obviously, obviously McFarland isn't going to take the job, hire a general manager.
2: I think when we first heard that maybe Nashville's waiting for someone and maybe had an executive at that was still working for a team that was still alive in the playoffs. I mean, I personally was like, oh, it's some assistant general manager. Mm-hmm. I didn't think it would be the general manager of the Colorado Avalanche.
1: I wonder if this is Nick Saban's influence. So for those that don't know, Saban's a minority owner in the Predators. And obviously he doesn't know a lot about hockey, but they're really leaning on like the culture and championship pedigree that he brought to all of the programs that he built. I wonder, and I'm just throwing this out as a hypothetical, I wonder if they look at McFarland and say, you've built an excellent team in Colorado. Excellent team. Do you want to have complete and total say over the direction of this franchise moving forward? Because I would say if there's one team right now in the National Hockey League that would probably embrace maybe like an entirely new direction, it could be Nashville.
2: Yeah.
1: Because it's always been Poile, and then it was Trotz, who was like a Poile acolyte.
2: Yeah.
1: You know, did anyone feel like they were really going to deviate from the David Poile personality and attributes under Trotz? I don't think anyone did. And then when Barry left or was forced out, however you want to put it, I do wonder if they were like, hey, like the Canucks, this is a real opportunity to reimagine what we are and what we're about.
2: And they need to
1: franchise.
2: Be reimagined.
1: Yeah.
2: They really lost their way. I don't even know if it's stale, but because they...
1: Actually, that's maybe not the right word.
2: But
1: it's unidentifiable.
2: Yeah. Because they had all those signings, including Steven Stamkos, who, by the way, like ended up with a bunch of goals this year. But
1: yeah,
2: it's just, I think you look at Nashville right now and you're like, what are you? Yeah.

0: you want to
1: exactly
0: be.
1: Exactly what it is. It's what are you? Yeah.
0: What are you and what do you want to be?
1: Yeah. That'd be really interesting if he takes gig, though.
0: That'd be a hell of a thing, though, for Nashville to essentially hire away the general manager of the President's Trophy winning Colorado Avalanche. I mean, they went into the playoffs, the clear favorites to win the Stanley Cup, tripped up in a big way by Vegas. Vegas played very well, and Colorado had some injuries. But this isn't like going to some random team and thinking, oh, that GM must be dying to go to, like, a good team.
1: Mm-hmm.
0: But, you know, maybe he feels like he doesn't have universal say because Joe Sakic is there as the president of hockey ops. So anyway, this is a big story in the NHL. I know we're focused on the Vancouver Canucks here in Vancouver and all the changes that they're making, but what an interesting offseason all of a sudden for Colorado after getting swept out of the playoffs by Vegas, because there's still this conversation going on in Colorado with regards to Jared Bednar and who's going to be there if he needs a vote of confidence or to make a decision on a coaching change, right?
1: Yeah.
0: Is it just Joe now? Is Joe making all the calls? Are they going to make a GM? Yeah, hire a new GM? I hear Evan Gold is available.
1: Oh, yeah. Evan Gold. I forgot about him. Hadn't thought about him in a minute. Okay, we got to go to break. But before we do, I need to once again tell you about our friends at the Hometown Heroes Lottery. 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
0: I was perusing some of the grand prize houses that you can win in the Heroes Lottery. There's a couple in Vancouver, one in Dunbar, one in the Oak Ridge area, South Surrey, White Rock.
2: You just walked right into these houses?
0: I've been to one of them.
2: Wow. Yep.
0: I went to one of them, yeah. I've just been kind of driving around outside them at night.
1: Yeah.
0: Shine a spotlight into them.
3: 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Like Mission Impossible.
2: Yeah, just dreaming. Nice.
0: Yeah,
2: just dreaming.
0: The security in those places is immense. Your core temperature goes up one degree.
1: You're screwed.
0: Yeah. 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
6: If we're going through Surrey, it crashes 80th Avenue west to 192, and also in Surrey, it crashes 96 at 148, south and westbound affected. In New Westminster, it crashes east 8th Avenue at Cumberland, delays all ways, and it crashes Cataway at Beta, right where it switches to Cary Avenue. 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In the 1130 News Traffic Center, I'm Dawn Powers.
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7: 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But out east, Carolina have 12 wins and only one loss.
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7: 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You just have to watch the Stanley Cup final. 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

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We're in hour two of the program at the midway point of the show. Dwayne Bonneau, president of the BC Lions, is going to join us in just a moment here. 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If you love paying too much for your mortgage, then don't let Jason shop around to find the perfect mortgage for you. 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To the Able Auctions hotline we go. Our next guest, as mentioned, president of your BC Lions, Dwayne Bonneau, joins us here on the Halford and Bruff Show on Sportsnet 6.

0: 650. Morning, Dwayne. How are you?
1: Good morning. How are you today?
0: We are well. Thanks for taking the time to do this. I know there's a lot going on with the BC Lions on the field in anticipation of the CFL season, but we got to talk about what's going on today off the field, although right around the practice facility. Tell us about what's being unveiled today. Transform locker rooms, big upgrades. What can you tell our listeners about what you have in store for the players today?
1: Yeah, absolutely. So, you know, we've been in Surrey's facility here. It was purpose-built over 40 years ago. And it, like any 40-year-old venue, it needed a lot of work. And Amar Doman, our owner, you know, he said, you know, we have to do better for the players. So we essentially did that. We gutted this place to the studs, you know, everywhere in the locker room area, our AT area, our hot tub area, just everything. We went down to the studs. We completely transformed the room. And it all started last year when we decided that we were going to try to just triage it a little bit, and the triage turned into more. And today we're unveiling our whole new room, and I'm really excited for the players to get the first time to get a chance to see it, because they've been in Kamloops for camp the whole month, and we've been putting the finishing touches down. So they show up today, we're showing them the room, and then they're on the field.

0: 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They're running their own broadcast. 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So I'm really excited about it. And obviously financially, it's, you know, the deal is substantially higher than the past.
1: Is the idea with the DAZN deal that you're exposing your product to people who are already subscribed to DAZN? 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
0: I think it's a bit of both, right? Like DAZN as a business model would, you know, look at this and say, listen, this is how we grow our business. And we're looking at this as well going, we're growing our business. And so there's people on DAZN already that are going to, you know, check out our sport, which is great. We're going to have, you know, fans that are going to, you know, go to DAZN because they want to catch us on those Saturday games. But I think it's just, we're going to work together. It's a partnership like anything, and we're going to grow our collective businesses. And I'm really excited about it. Now, the challenge is sometimes people, you know, look at the pay for service, but, you know, the last time I looked, I don't think TSN's free either. You know, like there's, we all consume different forms of media and different things. So there's going to be season seat holder benefits and to get in earlier. There's all those kinds of things that aren't done yet, but how do we help bridge this gap a little bit? But we're excited about it. We just think it's going to take us, it's taking us to the next level, and it's exciting times.
1: How challenging is it sometimes to cater to your core fan base? And I think we all know that it's a bit of an aging demographic. While everyone is telling you, you got to appeal to the young people, you got to make sure that you get new young fans, because sometimes the way people are in the core demographic are used to things are different than the way the young people consume media.
0: Yeah, you know, it's not an age thing. I think it's just, you know, I'm old. And I'm switching how I consume media every day. So it's you know, we don't want to ever do it. Like, we have a loyal fan base, you know, like our fan, we've been around since 1954. Would we ever want to do something we're not here to try to make our fans unhappy with us. Mm-hmm. We're here to do things to grow our sport. And we all take pride in that. And if we collectively, you know, our goal is to have BC Place, you know, sold out every game.
1: Yeah.
0: And are these the kinds of things that can help us get to that next level? It's just one of those pillars to help us do that. And so we're really focused on, we want that stadium to be, you know, packed every single night. We're growing a lot. When I first started with Amar in 2022, our average attendance was quite low. And for the second year in a row, we're now the third highest attendance in the league. And I think when Amar bought the team and so shortly thereafter, we were, I think, the third lowest. So we've had huge growth, but you can't just stop and plateau. How do we continue that growth? And we just have a mindset that we're never good enough. We just got to keep growing and keep building. And I just think that everyone should have, we all appreciate it. We appreciate our fans. We appreciate everybody. And how do we help people, you know, expose themselves to our product? We pride ourselves in calling, you know, the BC Lions and saying we are BC's team. And we do a lot. We focus on that a lot, like with Kelowna and Langford and just all the things.
1: Well, you are truly going to be BC's team this year. You've already played in Langford. You got a couple games coming up in Kelowna. I know they're going to be excited about those games. Congratulations on the new or the renovated practice facility out in Surrey. I hope the players enjoy it. Maybe you can go in there and use the cold tub once in a while. I hate the cold tub, but maybe
0: I'm staying out of there.
1: Yeah.
0: You know, you said something. I really, really quickly on BC's team. We were in Kamloops for the entire, basically the month of May on camp. Mm-hmm. We flew out of Kamloops to Langford. We then came back after, you know, been to Winnipeg for our game, came back to Surrey. The team landed on, you know, the equipment guys landed on Sunday night. And the, you know, they had to get this room ready today.

0: So I sort of described it as, listen, it's like getting a new house and the movers drop off the boxes and you're hosting your family for Christmas in 2 days. Like, if you think about it, it's crazy, but our teams worked really, really hard to get it up and running. And I just, a huge shout out to everybody there.
1: Well, congrats on that, and good luck this season. I'm sure we'll chat again soon. Thanks for taking the time to join us.
0: Yeah, thank you very much for your support. Appreciate it.
1: Thanks, Dwayne.
2: Dwayne Bonneau, BC Lions president, here on the Halford and Brough Show on Sportsnet 650. Okay, let's pivot quickly here. We got about 10 minutes before we got to go to break. To the Canadian men's national soccer team, we were going to start with a recap of their wet 2-0 victory over Uzbekistan yesterday, but news this morning, Alphonso Davies has officially ruled himself out of Canada's opener against Bosnia on June 12th. Now, I'm going to play some audio from last night. This is a mashup of sorts of Alphonso Davies speaking post-match and Jesse Marsh speaking post-match. They were talking about the possibility of Alphonso playing at all in this World Cup with an eye on Bosnia. He since confirmed, Davies that is, that he won't be playing. But here's what it sounded like last night after the game against Uzbekistan. Laddie, take it away.
3: Feels nice to, you know, get back on the pitch and do some running. You know, I'm happy to be home and I'm happy to be with the boys and, you know, support them, whether it's on or off the pitch. I'm happy to do it. Given the timetable, I mean, obviously me and Jesse spoke about this. Yeah, we just have to see how everything goes over the next couple of days. You know, I just continue my rehab, my progression, and see how I'm feeling, you know, day by day, step by step.
4: All you guys in the media, you're going to be asking every day, how's Alphonso doing? How's Alphonso doing, right? And he and I have talked for the last month that what's really important is that he can be free, that he doesn't feel pressure to come back. Obviously, when the games get started, he's going to want to play, right? And what we don't want to do is put him in a situation to suffer again and to be vulnerable again. So you can imagine that he's, you know, wants to build up his body and trust his body in all ways so that he can go out and play football and do the things he loves. So we're gonna make sure that as a staff that we do a good job of really looking at every single day, monitoring every single day, and putting him in position to succeed.
3: Yeah, I mean, obviously, all depending on, you know, whether if I'm fit enough to make that. I mean, time will tell, and I can't really say right now. I mean, obviously, I can say yes or no, but all depending on how the rehab goes.
2: So I'm not sure exactly what changed with regards to the messaging from last night as opposed to this morning, where Davies officially ruled himself out of the June 12th match against Bosnia, but I assume it's that they just realized after last night and leaving it with ambiguity that it was only going to lead to more daily questions. So why not just shut it down entirely and rule yourself out of the first match? Because of the way the tournament is scheduled, the Switzerland match, which could be a massive one for Canada and for the group, that's not until June 24th. That's 3 weeks away. So that's three additional weeks of rehab that Davies could get conceivably before Canada's biggest match of the World Cup.
1: Yeah.
2: If you want a reason for optimism right now.
1: And even then, they might not have to play him in that game.
2: Well, I'll tell you where I'm at right now. I don't expect to see him in the opening round, the group stage. I really don't. This has been a repeat issue with Davies, the hamstring, and part of the issue is because there have been, call them allegations or whatever, suggestions that he's rushed back too soon every time, and he keeps re-aggravating the same hamstring injury.
1: Do you need your hamstrings to run?
2: Especially fast, yes, can confirm.
1: Right, okay.
2: Now, I've never run fast in my life, but I have been told by sprinters.
1: You pulled your hamstring getting up out of that chair, I think.
2: I did it quickly.
1: Right.
2: So there's that.
1: Yeah.
2: But it is, you know, they are vitally important. Okay. As for the match itself.
1: Can I just say that?
2: You can say whatever you like. You're on the masthead here.
1: The world of football is making fun of Canada and Uzbekistan, and especially one play that happened last night early in the game where the Canadian defending looked a little shoddy and Uzbekistan got a break. Mm-hmm. And then the finishing from the Uzbekistan player was
2: Shomurdov.
1: Was quite poor.
2: Which is crazy because he's a very good goal scorer.
1: And they're making fun of us on the internet. They're saying things like, both these teams are going to be in the World Cup.
2: Okay, I just want to point out that meme that is a meme now.
1: Okay.
2: Is a bunch of people are grabbing clips from these friendlies that are going on right now. Because there was one in the Switzerland-Jordan.

0: match where the Jordanian striker ignored his coach's instructions and encouraged all of his guys to high press.
1: Okay.
0: And then Switzerland put together three passes and scored.
1: Didn't they pound them like 4-0 or something like that?
0: So everyone's like, this is your World Cup. Can't wait to see this because of the expanded field. Anyway.
1: Right, right.
0: Now, that play you're talking about, that was Moise Bombido defending for Canada.
1: Oh, okay. Is he a storyline?
0: He is. So Bombido, who has not played a lot, recovering from a broken tibia, played 30 minutes yesterday before being subbed off. That drew the attention of a lot of onlookers because it was not relayed ahead of the match that Bombido, it was a planned substitution. He was only going to play 30 minutes. What people saw, and hey, fair enough for them being freaked out by what they saw. They saw him subbed off really early in the match. They saw ice immediately go to the injured tibia, and they saw him gingerly, some would say limping around.
1: Very aggressively limping, I would say.
0: So, Canada soccer.
1: Even Chris Tanev was like, get that man a boot.
0: Yeah, one, like, at the minimum, just like a boot. So, afterwards, it was reported that Bombido was feeling fine. He was walking around fine after the match. The ice was removed. He said he felt sore after playing 30 minutes for the first time in a long time. But Canada Soccer said, no re-aggravation of the injury. He's good. This was planned. They're going to try and get him, I think, maybe some more minutes in the Friday match.
1: They're going to play him against Ireland?
0: I think they're going to try and give him another run out, maybe another 30 minutes.
1: Jeez, I thought after he was walking off, the way it looked, I was like, can they even have this guy on the roster? Because aren't we also wondering, like, could Ralph Preso make it?
0: Ralph maybe was great yesterday.
1: And if Bombido isn't healthy, do you put Preso in there? What is the deadline for making decisions?
0: The day before the World Cup starts.
1: Okay. Once those decisions are made, you can't add anyone.
0: The
1: it's
0: only
1: 26
0: thing you
1: guys.
0: Can add is a goalie.
1: Okay.
0: Yeah.
1: But and you take three goalies, right?
0: Some have taken four.
1: Okay.
0: I don't know why, but they have.
1: Speaking of goalies.
0: Yeah.
1: Max Crepeau looked pretty good yesterday.
0: Okay, another Halford. It's not a hot take because there's only two guys to choose from. Crepeau will be starting. I think he's done it. Well, I just said it.
1: Yeah,
0: you are diminishing both the hot take and the rap horns in a weird
2: We're playing it in songs now. It lost all meaning.
1: Even if he hadn't had that game yesterday where he played well, and by the way, Crepeau played the first half. Dean St. Clair played the second. Yep. Neither of them allowed a goal, but Crepeau made a couple of terrific saves.
0: Yep.
1: Which is kind of a concern for Canada that they were allowing these opportunities.
0: Yep.
1: But regardless, it was good that they got the saves. Was he the favorite going into this game anyway?
0: No. I think it's
1: an open competition.
0: It's an open competition. I think it was up for grabs. I don't think Marshall made up his mind. Here's how I would frame it, contextualize it. I think Marsh wants Dean St. Clair to be the guy, but I think he knows that Crepeau is the guy. Does that make sense? Does that make sense to everyone? Like, everything about St. Clair, the size, the physicality, the athleticism lends itself to him being the guy, but I think Marsh knows that Crepeau is the guy because Crepeau, I think what he did at the Copa America is a big indicator of what he can do at this level, and I'll say this. Part of the reason he has had such a trying year.
1: Is he Binnington? Like a big game guy? Or
0: part of the reason he's had such a trying year with Orlando is because Orlando's maybe the worst team in MLS, and they give up a million chances a game. Like, if you watch the games where he concedes 4, 5, and 6 goals, they're not really his fault.
1: Right.
0: They're just awful defensively.
1: It's like when Craig Forrest gave up 11 or whatever.
0: I think it was 9 with Ipswich against United. Yeah. Yeah, like, it's not his fault.
1: Right.
0: You know, would you like him to make saves? Yeah. Are you ever having a good day when you've allowed 9? No, but they're not necessarily your fault. In a weird way, the amount of work that Crepeau got playing for Orlando served him very well yesterday because he was a very busy keeper in the first half and made 3 very good stops.
1: Yeah. He's like, I'm used to this.
0: Yeah. I know what it's like to have breakaways from center.
1: How do you think they looked yesterday, Canada?
0: First half was very concerning. Starters versus starters was not good. Second half. Now, here's the tough part. 11 substitutions for each team.
1: Yeah. So it's basically 2 new teams.
0: Yeah. Canada's depth was significantly better than Uzbekistan's.
1: Yeah.
0: And that's the reason they scored 2 goals in the second half and looked like the better team. So that's a positive. The negative is the first half. First half was not a good performance at all.
1: Mm-hmm.
0: Here's what I think. I think that they need to start Tanny Oluwaseyi up front because, yet again, the Laren and David thing, it doesn't work.
1: Right.
0: For some reason, David in the second half, it was almost like he understood that the way

0: Oluwaseyi plays allows him to just kind of move around and be different.
1: Yeah.
0: Then with Lahren, I don't know if it's they don't read off each other as well with Lahren that they do with Oluwaseyi, but he was much more effective. Jaden Nelson looked really good. Ralph Parise looked really good. Luke DeFougereau looked really good. So that was promising. Mm-hmm. But the starting 11, it wasn't good.
1: Where's Ali Ahmed?
0: Hurt. Hamstring.
1: So what's his expectation?
0: He's not as badly hurt, and he's played games more recently.
1: Is he a starting 11 guy?
0: Yeah, but they put Liam Miller in there, and he was fine.
1: Yeah.
0: Except he always cuts inside to the point where you're like, do you have another trick in your bag? Maybe you want to go
1: can't
0: to the outside.
1: Can't turn left?
0: Want to whip in a cross, maybe, right, instead of cutting inside all the time. But, you know, we're quibbling there, and it wasn't great from the starting 11. Ahmed might be the guy over Miller, mm-hmm. I think.
1: I hope they have better conditions in Montreal.
0: You know what I'll say? If Bombito and maybe to a lesser degree Cornelius can't go at center back, DeFougereau acquitted himself very well. I think he could start. I swear, and I know this might be the rosiest of rose-colored glasses, I swear that Ralph Parise could start.
1: Mm-hmm.
0: I know it's a lot early in his career, and he's just, but you know, kind of transitioned to being a center back, but he's...
1: Well, he's just transitioned to being a center back playing for the national team.
0: I know, but he's he's really, really dynamic.
1: Yeah.
0: He's got a skill set that a lot of guys just don't have. And, you know, that's my smart decision, by the way, A-Dog, brought to you by Crow. Playing Ralph Parise yesterday and giving him a look over the guy that was named to the 26-man roster in Joel Waterman as a center back. I think Marsh knew in the back of his mind that if Bombito can't go, Parise is the most reasonable facsimile they have to fill that spot.
1: Right.
0: And Ralph really showed out yesterday. So a smart decision there to play him in the second half against Uzbekistan. That is brought to you by Crow, your trusting accounting and tax advisors for over 55 years. 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Coming up, we're going to talk a little more World Cup, a little bit of a different tone, though. Different topic of conversation. Paul Runnels, the director of talent and productions for the upcoming FIFA Fan Fest at the PNE. 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
4: The good news is clear of a couple problems on the roads, but still have a crash in New Westminster. East 8th Avenue, Cumberland delays all ways. In Delta, stall is westbound Highway 17 before 80th Street with the right lane blocked, and a new crash in Vancouver is East 49th at Elliott, seeing delays all ways. 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In the 1130 News Traffic Center, I'm Dawn Powers.
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5: 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But out east, Carolina have 12 wins and only one loss.
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0: 8:04 on a Tuesday. 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We are now in hour three of the program. 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
0: So the FIFA World Cup is just around the corner. So too is the FIFA Fan Fest at PNE. Joining us now is, as mentioned, the director of talent and productions of said Fan Fest. Paul Runnels joins us here on the Halford and Brough Show on Sportsnet 650. Good morning, Paul. How are you?
2: Good morning. I'm doing great. It's a beautiful sunny day down here. So a sea of activity going on right now, getting ready for next week.
0: Yeah, the excitement is building. And, you know, we wanted to take the opportunity to almost give you a platform here and speak to our listeners. And I guess big first easy question. What do you want people to know about this FIFA Fan Fest?
2: So this is not the PNE business as usual kind of setup that they're going to be coming to. We have got an enormous site that has got a whole range of activities. We've got 9 massive Jumbotron LED screens. We've got 2 stages with over 130 bands performing across the 28 days of operation. We've got food trucks. We've got customized food and beverage areas, elevated ordinary amount of effort that's gone into building this out. We've got all kinds of sponsor activations, 3D interactive stuff. Like it is going to be a lot of fun down here.
1: So what kind of work are you doing right now? What are you busy with right now? Some last minute setup stuff?
2: Standing in the amphitheater, this gorgeous new amphitheater that's been built, and I'm looking at my team installing all of the production elements for next week. So sound lights, video boards, scenic elements, all sorts of stuff like that. But I can see all around me. I can see out to other parts of the site where there's tents going up and trailers being built and sponsor activations being built. So there's just a buzz of activity on this site, and has been all week.
1: Now, what should people know that are going to head out to this FIFA Fan Fest?
2: Well, God forbid, we want the weather to be great. So we want people to be hydrated. We want them to be bringing sunscreen. We want them to be ready to spend a day outside and enjoying all of the incredible activities here. The site is free. I think that message is something that we want to make sure people really understand. There are options to purchase premium ticket experiences, which get you fast track access and things like that. But for 90% of the site, it is free to come. It's first come, first serve, up to our capacity of 25,000 people a day.

0: So if, you know, Canada match days, the final, some of the highly anticipated days are already showing signs on, you know, just through our ticketed programs and the hospitality stuff of, you know, probably nearing sellouts. So, you know, if you want to be here on those days, come early. But by and large, we want people to just come down and have a great time, bring their families and spend the day here. It's going to be a terrific experience. Tons of energy, lots to do, lots to see, you know, entertainment between all the matches. You know, it's a full day's of worth of activities.
1: What time does the festival open? Like on these busy days, maybe the games, the days where Canada's playing and you want to get in there for free. What time does the festival open and should people even start lining up before the festival opens?
0: So the answer to opening times, it changes day to day because of the schedule, the match schedule. So we typically open 2 hours before the first match of the day. Some days that first match is at 9 a.m. Some days it's not until noon. So our opening times do fluctuate. All of the times are available on the website, so people should check the website for opening and closing times. They can see all the entertainment, the performance times for all the entertainment. They can see what time is all the matches and which matches are being shown. All that information is available on the website, so I highly recommend people check it out and get familiar with it. And then as far as the high-demand days, like we've got a Team Canada match coming up on Friday the 12th, so that's our second day of operation. Mm-hmm. We anticipate that, you know, we got the Funk Hunters playing that night. We got Down with Webster. We've got, you know, we got a bunch of great music going on that day. It's heading into the weekend, the opening weekend. So we expect a full house that day. So that's one where if people are able to, I'd recommend coming early. But I'll also remind, you know, if you have a ticket, you're guaranteed access into the festival. So there's no scenario where a ticket holder would be denied access, even if we're at capacity for the main site. So that's one of the benefits of holding a ticket for the amphitheater is that you will always be able to come in, and you can come and go throughout the day. So you could come in the morning, watch the first match, leave for 4 hours, and come back on that same ticket and be guaranteed access to come in and then maybe watch the concert that night.
1: What are the ticket options?
0: So there's reserved seating that's available, and there's also the lawn general admission area. Both of those are paid purchase tickets. The lawn is by far outselling everything. Like it's a cheaper price ticket. So we've got really, really strong sales up there. The reserved seating is again on the Team Canada days, the final, things like that. Weekends, they're selling very well. And some of the days where we don't know what soccer is going to be played are a little soft right now, but that's understandable because we don't know what the games are going to be. So once you get out of the group round, we'll start seeing ticket sales for those later days, probably go through the roof. The floor of the amphitheater is a non-ticketed first come first serve, opportunity. So there's 2,700 capacity down there. So the first 2,700 people that come in on any day without a ticket, so they come onto the site for free, they come into the amphitheater for free, and they're able to enjoy the day in the amphitheater. If they leave the amphitheater to go out to the rest of the site, then they have to get back in line to get back in. Like their access is good for as long as they're in the building, but once they go out onto the main site, then they're kind of back into the realm of the rest of the gang. And if they want to come back into the amphitheater later, they just have to line up, and it's sort of one in, one out kind of thing.
1: But the amphitheater isn't the only place to watch the games at the
0: festival,
1: right?
0: Absolutely not.
1: Okay, so explain some of the other areas. Yeah.
0: So we have the center grounds of the PNE, which for anyone who's been to the fair over the years, will know it as an area where they've often put up a second stage. It's basically in between the Agridome and the administration building and the forum, that space in between those. So we have a whole second stage going there, again, completely free to come in and see what's going on there. We have multiple screens in that area. We have entertainment in between all the band, in between all the matches. And then on the far west side of the PNE grounds, sort of bordering along Renfrew Street, that whole strip between the Coliseum all the way back down almost to Hastings Street is activated with screens, with food and beverage areas, you know, some shaded areas, family seating areas, things like that. So there's lots of different opportunities, and depending on, you know, what, you know, if people are with families and they want to have an area that's a little quiet.

0: theater, we've got space for that. If they want to be in the thick of it with tens of thousands of other people watching matches, we've got that. You know, you can really kind of choose your own adventure by where on the site you choose to be.
1: I got a couple more questions.
0: Sure.
1: Can you bring chairs in? Can you bring anything into the fan festival?
0: You're not allowed to bring chairs. There's a list of prohibited items. Again, that's available on the website. But chairs are just, you know, in a situation like this, they're too much of a hazard for people tripping, especially when we get into darkness.
1: The ticket prices. There's been a few things written about it. You mentioned that for the highest level tickets, sales are a bit soft for some of the matches. Do you think the prices might have been set too high?
0: I don't. Truthfully, I mean, I think there's a couple of factors here. One is much like the Olympics, like the energy in the city until the Olympics actually started was a little flat. Once it started, the place went nuts. We're anticipating a similar response here. You know, just to speak to the value proposition on the ticket. So, you know, for a $80 ticket, let's call it something like that, $80 to $100 for the highest priced tickets, you get 12 hours of entertainment, be it matches, music, you get guaranteed access. You get, you know, you get the ability to come and go throughout the day. So, you know, a lot of these bands that we've got playing here, whether it's Metric or Alan Doyle or Bob Moses or Chromeo or, you know, the Glorious Sons, there's so many bands here that would play a show at the, you know, the Orpheum or at UBC or something like that, and they would charge $80 to $100 just for the one performance. So when you look at what you get, I think that the tickets are priced well, and we've had a lot of positive feedback. So I think it's one of those things where once people actually see and understand what this whole experience is and what this incredible new amphitheater is, that they're going to want to be part of it. They're going to want to be down here.
1: Who is organizing the FIFA Fan Festival? Like who is the, I guess you could say, promoter for this? Who is accepting the risk? Who would get the profits if it does well?
0: So it's the city of Vancouver, as part of their host city agreement, is responsible to deliver the fan festival. They have hired us as the producers to do that. But ultimately, it's the city of Vancouver, with the support of the province, obviously, that are the funding agencies behind this. And it's all part of the host city agreement in being one of the host cities to the tournament.
1: Paul, thanks for joining us today. Lots of great information out there, and I hope it's a success out there at the PNE, and I can't wait to see the new amphitheater because it looks pretty cool.
0: It is very cool. Well, I hope to see you down here.
2: Thanks, Paul. Appreciate it. That's Paul Reynolds, FIFA Fan Fest Director of Talent and Productions, here on the Halford and Brough Show on Sportsnet 650. So
1: I wonder if they're expecting some people to buy the tickets when they get out there because they're like, I don't want to wait in line. Give me a ticket. I don't care if it's $100. I just want to go into the amphitheater and I don't want to wait in line.
2: I don't know what the walk up is going to be for. Here's the thing. June 12th, Canada, massive.
1: Yeah.
2: Opposed to other days. The walk up and the free ticket might be a great option because, you know, there are going to be some soft times during the group stage where the matches aren't going to be filling fan fests across North America.
3: Targeting lazy people is never a bad idea, though. Because, like, I might be one of those people where I'm just like, I don't want to. Yeah.

0: I don't want to wait in this lineup.
1: Yeah, exactly.
0: That's so it might work on me.
2: That right there, the last 10 minutes we spoke with Paul, was the most clarity I've gotten on exactly how the operation is going to work. And it hasn't been.
1: So in the amphitheater, there are three sections, basically. There's a section, I think it's at the front, where it's free, but you're going to have to line up. So for a Canada game, you want to get out there early. Okay? So the Canada game, the first game against Bosnia and Herzegovina, that's a noon start time for us. So get out there as soon as the festival opens and maybe even before then, even if you have to sit there for a few hours, if you want to be in the amphitheater and you don't want to pay to get in there. Mm-hmm. Okay? Then you go back, and that's where the premium experience, you're going to get real tired of hearing that phrase in this World Cup. That's where that's going to be, and the tickets are like $100, maybe a little bit more, okay? And then behind that is the grassy knoll, the grass area.
2: Love a grassy
1: And I
2: knoll.
1: Think the general admission, that's general admission, so you're just going to sit there, mm-hmm. right? And you can't, so I don't know, I guess maybe you can bring in a blanket. I don't know. Check the website beforehand. So you're going to sit there and that's going to be like $40. And I have a very good feeling that that will be the first area of the ticketed sites to sell out. And then maybe some people might be like, well, okay, fine. I'll pay the $100 and I'll sit in a seat and I'll get ins and outs. But you want to think long and hard, especially for the big games. Like if you want to go out and watch Canada play, obviously, you know, the other big games are going to be England, Spain, France.

0: been about some of the FIFA stuff.
1: Us?
0: I think just in general. I'm not even talking about us. I'm just talking about like people in general. I want this to be successful. Yeah. I want people to have fun at the World Cup. If you are a sports fan, okay, if you don't want to get over your cynicism and you hate FIFA and you just want to say, I don't want any part of this, fine. Mm-hmm. But just know that as a sports fan, as a Canadian sports fan, this is a once-in-a-lifetime opportunity. The World Cup is in Canada, and it's coming to our city in Vancouver. And Canada is playing two games in our city at BC Place. That will not happen again in my lifetime.
1: Yeah.
0: Right?
1: Yep.
0: So as cynical as I am about this, I'm also very excited. I am going to be hanging Canadian flags outside of my house and maybe an England flag as well.
1: Sure.
0: I want people to get excited for this and I want them to enjoy it. At the FIFA Fan Fest, if you don't want to pay for it, you might have to make some sacrifices and wake up early and go out there and get in line and maybe you're going to have to wait a bit, mm-hmm. right? But yeah. I think the experience, especially for the Canada games, is going to be terrific. I think you're going to have a really good time if you want to go enjoy this. And I think there are going to be some people that are like, oh, I don't want to be part of that. But all I will say is that I've talked to multiple people that when it came to the Winter Olympics in 2010, they're like, you know, like I actually made plans and I went out of town because I didn't really want to be part of it. I think it was going to be a big hubbub. Biggest regret I've got, you know?
1: Yeah.
0: Like I regret that because everyone had a good time in Vancouver. Now, I'm not promising the same scenario in the Winter Olympics, but again, as a sports fan, you should try to embrace it if you can. Mm-hmm. Because, you know, look, you're not going to get these opportunities very often. And I have talked a lot about this city and really the lack of big games that we've gotten to enjoy in the city compared to, remember when we had, you know, 2010, we had the Olympics. The Canucks were playing big games all the time. The Lions hosted a Grey Cup and won it in 2011. That was an incredible time to be a sports fan. We've had a bit of a drought.
1: Yep.
0: You know, from time to time, we've had big games for sure. The Whitecaps had a couple of big games last year that were great. But I remember being at that Whitecaps game at BC Place against LAFC, and I'm like, this is awesome. I'm so glad this is back in Vancouver. I'm so glad I can get excited about something. You know, this is cool. So for me, I'm going to make the most of it because I think this is going to be fun. I'm excited for Canada to play. I'm excited for England to play. You know, if you don't want to be a part of it, I respect that decision, but I'm going to make the most of it. And we're going to have fun about the World Cup on this show. They're going to talk a lot about it.
1: I'm, you know what? Like, I'll just take a different tact here. I'm more curious to see how much damage FIFA has inflicted, because this is unprecedented to a large degree. Like with the Winter Olympics, when it came, there was a sort of tried and true playbook about what the competition looked like, what you could expect. There was a sense of familiarity about it. This is a very unprecedented tournament in terms of size, scope, length.
0: Yeah.
1: The amount that tickets have been priced for some group stage matches, which could be, quite frankly, poor, both in terms of quality and atmosphere. It's untested. We might be fooled. These matches might end up being really compelling and really engaging because of the magnitude of the event and what's at stake. But because we've never seen this before, just the size of the event, I don't know what the response is going to be. It's a month-long competition. Yeah.
2: Well, like, I think it's like, I kind of agree with what Paul said, like, and I know you touched on it too, Bruff, but it's like, leading up to the Olympics, people were excited, but it wasn't until it actually started that it got crazy. Like, it was mm-hmm. like, it was like a wave that hit the city.
1: But what I'm saying is,
2: and
1: like,
2: I can see it happening with FIFA the same, with the World Cup the same
1: but
2: way.
1: But the Olympics is like,
0: bars, it's going to be awesome.
2: Yeah, it's going to be crazy. Games, people are going to get into the hype, like, right away once
1: the only
2: it
1: thing is, the big difference for me is that the Olympics was 2.5 weeks. It was jam-packed. There were a lot of different price points of

0: country for people to go to see things. And it wasn't just soccer. Right? Yeah. So there are some very inherent differences. And I'm as an observer of how things have happened in this city with all of these big events. I mean, I made special note of, I'm going to see what the lead up is to the Whitecaps LAFC match, and what the aftermath is. And it was an interesting development because the Whitecaps did 50,000 twice last year, right? They did it when Messi came to town, and they did it when LAFC and Sun came to town. And that was, you know, and look where the Whitecaps are now, the dynamics of everything. It's really just fascinating to watch it because it's such a unique city and this is such a unique event. I'm not really in the predictory game on this one. I'm going to wait and see what happens. But we got one final half hour to go on the Halford and Bruff Show on Sportsnet 650. Real quick, we forgot to mention this earlier when we were speaking with Dwayne Veneau, but that's our BC Lions rundown. New for 2026, speaking of things to do this summer, summer series and Friday night Lions games. For information on season ticket packages, visit bclions.com/season tickets. 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One final half hour of the program coming up. It's What We Learn time. 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Dunbar Lumber text line is 650-650. 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
4: The good news is clear of the stall in Delta that was westbound Highway 17 before 80th. If we're going through Vancouver, a crash is Southeast Marine Drive westbound before Fraser. We're also going to find a crash East 49th at Elliott, delays always, and a crash is Highway 1 westbound at the south end of the Cassiar Tunnel. 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

0: The team said in the
1: foreshadowing
0: statement, team said that he faced unique challenges and opportunities in the first year of the team.
2: Unique challenges and opportunities.
0: You don't know what happens behind the scenes. You don't know what went on. So I don't want to, you say, you don't want to do too much prying, but it didn't go well. Whatever happened, it didn't go well. So, and he's no longer the coach. Go ahead.
2: Okay. I wanted to read this one from Table Saw
3: James.
2: Sorry,
3: can I just do a quick PSA? We had like 30 texts about this. The live stream, the audio stream is currently down. People keep texting
0: in. People complaining aren't going to hear this.
3: Yes, I know. I understand the irony of this. The live stream and the texting of the streaming platform is currently down Canada wide. So if you're trying to stream us online, you're not going to hear this. You're not even hearing what I'm saying
2: right now.
3: So
2: why are you saying this?
3: I'm just saying it because people keep texting into the show. Okay. That's really annoying me.
2: But those people cannot hear you.
3: Yes. No, one guy did point out though that it's the what we learn theme is on repeat, just like forever.
2: Am I in hell?
3: Yeah. Yes. Forever loop.
2: Yes. I die and go to hell.
1: Okay. Thank you for that PSA.
3: So it's not all bad.
1: Jason, go with what you were going to read.
2: Okay, this one's actually from yesterday.
1: Table Saw James from yesterday.
2: And I wanted to get to it because it was a good what we learned.
1: Okay.
2: What we learned, with all this talk of the draft being the only way to get back to the promised land for the Canucks and a former head scout making headlines for joining the Maple Leafs, I did a quick search on how Carolina and Vegas built their teams.
0: Uh-huh.
2: Vegas has two players on their roster that were drafted by them, versus 15 acquired by trade, 4 free agents, and 2 leftovers from the expansion draft. Carolina has 6 of their own draft picks, 7 players acquired via trade, and 8 free agent signings. Okay, let's just take Vegas out of the equation just because.
1: Yes, just take
2: of
1: them
2: the
1: out.
2: Expansion, yeah, the yeah, history,
1: take
2: right?
1: Them out. Take okay. them out. Let's, go
2: let's focus on Carolina. And I think Table Saw James, your point is very well received, and it's a good one. Okay. Nobody should suggest or think that the only thing the Canucks have to do is draft good players.
1: That's it.
2: Nobody should. They have to do so much more. Mm-hmm. You do need to make very smart trades. You do need to make very smart signings. And to get signings, oftentimes, you need to make your place a good place to play. And people want to go and sign with that team. And that starts with having a good team, having a good culture, having a good room, having a good practice facility, that sort of stuff. Okay? And the Canucks need to go back to that. Mm-hmm. I don't think you or I believe that the Canucks can 100% purely draft their way out of that. But we need to be patient here.
0: Yeah.
2: And this almost gets back to like the people texting in and saying like, what about the analytics department? Or like, why haven't they made it? People, we got time. Mm-hmm. It's going to start with the draft. And they are going to make mistakes in the draft. Mm-hmm. In the first round, they are going to look at Carolina. Look at their draft history. Yeah, they drafted a couple guys, really good picks. And high picks, like a guy like Svechnikov was a high pick. And he's an important player on their team. They'd like him to be a little more important. Aho was a really good pick. I think he was a second round pick. And Jackson Blake was a fourth round pick. They've drafted well. Mm-hmm. They also drafted like Elias Lindholm. You know, and is he with the team anymore? No, he's not. They drafted Hayden Fleury, I think was the 7th overall pick. Like,
1: but see, that's kind of the point, is that they always draft. When you draft these players, you can then utilize them in fun trades. They are always, if you go back and you look at their history, they're always accumulating draft picks consistently across the board. And Carolina, and the reason I asked Sad about this yesterday, is Carolina is one of the rare teams that will routinely trade back in the draft and move down to pick up an extra second or an extra third or an extra fourth along the way.
2: So that draft in where they got Jackson Blake in the 4th round.
1: Yeah.
2: They had 3 second round picks, mm-hmm. 2 third round picks, 2 fifth, 2 sixth, 3 seventh.
1: There's a website called NHLTradeTracker.com, and you can look at the history of an organization over the last 10 years, every single move they've made in detail. Go back and look at the amount of trades that Carolina has made, really under the radar trades where they're just stockpiling picks. Like every year, they're going in with close to 10 picks. And this is while trading some of them to make the moves that they

0: want to make, but they are using it like chips at the table. And the bigger stack you have, the more things you're able to do. So I would actually argue that even though the draft picks don't necessarily come all the way through, the only way you get better is to accumulate draft capital. Move the picks, move the prospects that you've drafted. If they develop into NHL players, then you can move them then. But the idea is get the guys in the door, make them your own, and then move along.
1: But I do believe that for the most part, you have to draft your core.
0: Like here's
1: you have to draft your, in not in all cases, like people just will always constantly throw the exceptions. But like, you know, Aho was their 1C.
0: Mm-hmm.
1: They drafted him. You know, Svechnikov is a top six guy. So is Seth Jarvis. They drafted those guys.
0: Slavin.
1: I think about Florida. Has Florida made a ton of good moves, either in trades or free agency? Absolutely they have.
0: Yep.
1: But you know where it all starts? Barkov. That's where it all starts. Like you need the Sedins are co-presidents now. It all started with drafting them second and third. And then you build out around them, right? You trade for a goalie in Roberto Luongo.
0: Mm-hmm.
1: But you've also drafted Ryan Kesler. So that takes care of your top line winger and your top two centers, you know? And then you have to build things out. You made some good draft picks to get Kevin Bieksa and Alex Edler. You made a smart trade with San Jose to get Christian Ehrhoff. Your place is now an attractive place to play. You're able to sign Dan Hamhuis.
0: Mm-hmm.
1: You know, that's and then you hopefully you're developing guys and you bring up guys like Alex Burrows. That's how a team comes together. Nobody that's smart thinks that the Canucks are simply going to draft their way out of this, but it does start with the draft.
0: Yeah.
1: That's where it has to start.
0: Well, and also the next 2 years, I wouldn't expect many trades of significance for guys that are going to be here for the long haul. I'd be shocked, actually, if that happens.
1: Yeah, I mean, hopefully they can find someone, as long as it doesn't cost them too much in terms of draft capital. There's always, when you give guys opportunities, there's always going to be guys that surprise you, that turn into players.
0: But sometimes
1: you have to monetize those players. Like, I think they should explore trading Drew O'Connor, and as much as I love his story, they should explore trading Linus Karlsson.
0: Yeah, but I was talking about bringing a guy in.
1: Yeah.
0: Like, I don't think that should be on the table this offseason. Any guy that you bring in should be of the short-term variety. For example, and I wanted to get to this earlier in the show, but I haven't. I can do it now. I've always been a fan of Matthew Barzal. I always thought it would be great to bring him home. Not anymore. Doesn't work anymore, right? Barzal, according to Bruce Garriott in the Ottawa Citizen, is going to be on the move. The New York Islanders are exploring the market for Barzal right now. And he also had a nugget that reports indicated that the Utah Mammoth were close to pulling a deal on Barzal last summer. Hmm. I think then they pivoted and went to Paterka.
1: You know who I'm most curious about on the trade market now that we're hearing a little bit more?
0: Who?
1: Nico Hischier.
0: Yeah, that's an interesting one too.
1: Because he's got a year left and then he's UFA. And New Jersey seems to be in this place where they're like, yeah, we thought we were good, mm-hmm. but apparently we're not good. They've got a new GM there.
0: The market's desperate for centers. He could fetch you a lot in return. Oh.
1: Yeah. Massive.
0: Yeah.
1: Elliot and Landner text in. It's not a what we learn, but I wanted to address this as well.
0: Okay.
1: Elliot writes in, then why on earth would the Canucks consider moving a late pick for Gallagher? That is the worst suggestion I've ever heard. Montreal should be working out or trading out a second to take that contract.
0: Where is this coming from?
1: Does anyone...
0: Is that Trance?
1: I have no idea.
0: I have no idea.
1: But the Canucks should not give up anything for Brendan Gallagher.
0: I think this might be a Durant's thing.
1: The Canucks should try and get something from Montreal from Brendan Gallagher.
0: I'm trying to look. I think
1: this is Montreal's problem.
0: I think his... I don't want to...
1: And he also controls the situation. Gally does.
0: I don't want to put thoughts or words in Drance's head or mouth if he didn't say them. But I think the understanding was that that era of taking problem contracts off people's books and getting a sweetener, they are either on their way out or completely gone because the cap's going up to the point.

0: where, like, Montreal's not hamstrung by that contract. Look at their cap situation. It's not dire. They're not in desperate need to get under the ceiling and get rid of Galley's money, you know?
1: Yeah, but they need to, they need,
0: but they're
1: need
0: not, to move you just got
1: to
0: acknowledge,
1: they need
0: they're
1: to
0: not,
1: move him on.
0: They need to move him on because he's no longer part of the team. He's not going to play and he's $6.5 million. It's wasted. But it's not like they, it's holding them up from doing everything that they want to do. You know what I mean?
1: Well, it depends what they want to do. Right, if they want to do something massive.
0: Yeah, but he's also
1: got to make some big
0: But he's also got 1 year left.
1: Yeah.
0: Like, they could just let it go away on its own.
1: I think the ship has sailed now at Galley.
2: The Habs have almost $11 million of projected cap space.
1: Well, they
2: got to
1: replace Philip Deneau, Josh Anderson. Like, they got to add some players, too.
2: Yeah.
1: Right?
0: Okay, we got a lot to get into tomorrow. Today, we got to say goodbye. That's what the music means. Thank you all for listening, and thank you all for contributing. We will be back for tomorrow, but now we got to say farewell. Signing off, I have been Mike Alford. He's been Jason Brough. He's been A-Dog, and he's been Laddie. This has been the Halford and Brough Show on Sportsnet 650.
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5: At the Oak Street Bridge, it crashes northbound midspan. It has the right lane blocked off. In Vancouver, crashes southeast Green Drive westbound before Fraser. Another crash is East 57th at Fraser, and also going to find a crash Seymour northbound at Davie. Staying in Vancouver, crashes Highway 1 westbound at the south end of the Cassier Tunnel. 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

0: 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Matt Marchese, Mike Fiuta here with you. And ladies and gentlemen, boys and girls, children of all ages, we have a hockey game tonight. The Vegas Golden Knights are in Raleigh. Take on the Carolina Hurricanes for game one of the Stanley Cup final. Puck drop 8 p.m. Eastern or somewhere around there. Sportsnet CBC and Sportsnet Plus. We will bring you all the action across the network. We've got a busy show today. Elliot Friedman will join us in a couple of moments. Ian McIntyre as the Vancouver Canucks name their 23rd head coach, Manny Malhotra. And a nice little treat, Mike Stuthers, Penguins assistant coach, is in town for the Calder Cup playoffs. And he will be joining us in studio in hour two. Fuchs, how are we doing?
1: I'm doing well, my friend. I'm doing well. It'd be nice to, the 8 o'clock start, but nice to have hockey back.
0: My wife got so used to hockey not being on, and we've got so entrenched in the show that we've been watching. She's like, is there hockey tonight? I'm like, yes, there's
1: hockey.
0: What are
1: you watching?
0: Tonight. The Night Agent.
1: Oh.
0: Fantastic.
1: I watched an episode that you told me to watch something.
0: No, I told you to watch. Bad Thoughts.
1: Oh, my God.
0: Isn't it hilarious?
1: I ain't getting that 20 minutes back.
0: Oh, it's so funny.
1: It was one episode, but oh, man. Even the introductory. Anyways, I'm sure
0: I could. Oh, the part where he's the sniper?
1: There's everything.
0: That's
1: every
0: hilarious.
1: Episode where he grabs the guy and somebody's dog takes a, while he's going for a walk, and he slams a person's face in the dog because he didn't pick up his own dog.
0: Wait, is that, did you watch season two or season one?
1: Buddy, I watched 20 minutes. This is all in the introduction.
0: You may have watched season one, season
1: I'm
0: two.
1: Glad,
0: seen
1: just put it
0: yet.
1: This way. You and your wife are going to miss your show. I am not going to miss episode two.
0: I thought
1: of that. I will, and who knows? Maybe I'll catch on to it. But the first episode, I was like, and it, you're right. It was like very quick.
0: And it's out there. It's
1: it's out there, which I normally, but it was out there. So, anyways, maybe it was my collective thoughts as things were starting.

0: going to come to fruition. It was like, so there's a possibility that the cloud could be, the conclave could be coming to an end.
1: Well, we're at 120 days.
0: Ooh.
1: Don't want to get too far ahead of ourselves here.
0: We don't. We'd hate to do that, but it's, yeah.
1: It might be closing time for Conclave Nashville. I actually had multiple people tweet me about Conclave Nashville almost being over. We'll talk more about that with Elliot Friedman. So looking at tonight, I've had so many people say, oh, this is a nondescript final. I don't think that's the case at all. I'm actually really excited to watch this tonight. And not because we haven't watched hockey in a bit, but I'm intrigued by this matchup.
0: Yeah. I don't know how you, I mean, first of all, you've got two teams, and I think you've hit it a few times. Like, even there's guys drawing back in, like you said, Lauzon.
1: Yeah,
0: Lauzon's drawing back in.
1: So Mark Stone, he can't get any unhealthier, so he's getting healthier.
0: So he's obviously going to be rested. I mean, again, both teams have had so much time off that I'm sure they're going to both come shot out of a cannon, but probably a little overzealous. And then they'll get their structure back, and hopefully we're in for a long, hard-fought series. That was funny yesterday. Commodore was good. I sent our picture. My mom sent me those pictures of us in hysterics when he made a couple of his comments. So I sent them off to our friends and Roddy and Willie and Carolina. They enjoyed them.
1: Yeah, that was quite fun with Mr. Commodore yesterday.
0: Yeah, he's great.
1: What I'm curious about with this series in particular is, what did Carolina learn from, I know when it was more of an extended layoff, I understand that, but what did they learn from their game one loss in the conference final to Montreal, where it felt like they tried to be like, were like guns a-blazing out the door, and they kind of got away from their game? I wonder what they learned from something like that in a game one when you're at home. Like, do you learn anything? Or
0: yeah,
1: is it just
0: you learn from every experience. They learn from losing the last 3 years in the conference final. I mean, whether they can overcome it or not, the nerves, that's one thing. They learn that they can have a bad game and also come back and kick the tar out of a team. So, I mean, it's all about the opponent, right? It's a completely new opponent. These guys obviously have a lot of respect for one another. Both coaches have their A game going. I mean, Roddy's dialed in big time. I mean, Torts had his game face on there. It was funny. His press conference with Kelly was quite humorous. Torts is in grumpy, don't standoff with the media, and then McCrimmon got him to laugh. But it's good. I think it's going to be a great series. There's so much depth, speed, some talent. It's going to take discipline. Freddie's been dialed in. We've been waiting for him to falter. There's been no signs of that. Hart's been outstanding. Obviously, in spite of the controversy surrounding him, he's been outstanding. So this should be a really good series. I just don't want it. I want it to, you know.
1: You want it to be a series.
0: I want it to be a series.
1: Yeah, we need this to go, like, we talked about it. We wanted to go seven, but we talked about this, like, these teams are healthy. And
0: I don't even,
1: Maddie,
0: I'm not even seven doesn't, it's
1: competitive.
0: Yeah, like, the last couple games, like, it was, like, over before it started with Carolina and Montreal. And then it was just kind of like clock watching.
1: Mm-hmm.
0: Right? And then in Colorado, like, Vegas was so much better, and obviously the Stars in Colorado were banged up. They're not making any excuses, but Vegas owned them. So it'll be something. It should be exciting. I mean, Carolina, I imagine the crowd is just going to be whipped into a frenzy. Should be a lot of fun.
1: All right, Around the NHL with Elliot Friedman is presented by your local Canadian Toyota dealers. The aforementioned Elliot Friedman joins us now. Friedge, how are we doing?
2: I'm good. How are you guys doing?
1: We're good. So, before we get to talk about the Stanley Cup final, there's some things that we need to take care of. First on the list, Manny Malhotra is finally named the head coach of the Vancouver Canucks. Just a general thought on the hire and why it's the right fit for Vancouver.
2: Hold on one second. Okay, so I just did check a note. I'm not surprised. I think that it was going to happen. You know, we talked at the beginning when they chose, like, when the Sedins agreed to step in and take their role, you know, they had a choice between Ryan John and Evan Gold. And they chose Ryan Johnson, and I think familiarity played a major factor. And

0: when I heard that, it kind of felt that it was only a matter of time before the same thing was going to happen with the Malhotra. I mean, they know him, they trust him, they won a championship with him in the American Hockey League. Like, they've seen everything they need to see about this guy. And I just think it was, it's like everything. Like, there's always a negotiation, right? And I think they had to go through their negotiation and they got it done. And by the way, I heard it's a, I don't know if this has been reported yet, but I heard it's a 3-year deal for Malhotra.
1: Gives them time to figure out their roster construction. There's a lot of work to be done there, but it is going to be very interesting. We'll talk a little bit more about Vancouver with Ian McIntyre in the next block. Conclave Nashville is at 120 days, and I will be sad to see it go, but it appears the Phoenix will rise and the world will be witness to the white smoke bellowing from the roof of Bridgestone Arena, as it appears the search for a new leader may be near its conclusion in the great Music City.
0: I got to tell you, that is something, that's McLean-esque, Arcasi. That's really good.
1: Thank you. Chris McFarland, what are you hearing?
0: I think it's going to happen. I'd be very, very surprised if it doesn't happen. They got permission. They went for dinner last night. I heard McFarland and the owner, Bill Haslam, and it sounds like it was basically like, we want you, and, you know, let's work on getting it done. And I think it's going to happen. I'll tell you, there's some people who are really surprised. I think this has really shocked people. I think, you know, McFarland, like, Joe Sakic's the boss in Colorado, but McFarland does a lot of that legwork and heavy lifting. But, you know, as long as Sakic was there, McFarland, you know, wasn't, I wasn't going to be able to, like, I don't even know if it's a matter of being the guy. I think it might simply be a matter of, there's just, I hate when people say money doesn't matter, because it always matters, but I'm sure there's a better financial package. You know, he does get to run the team right now. I think Nashville is a place where players want to play, and, you know, I think I can totally see why he'd want to take the challenge. So I'm not surprised in the least bit that once permission was given, then he took a long look at it and it could happen. Like, I just think that the position he can get in Nashville, because I think it's going to be like a president of operations position, I don't think he was getting that in Colorado as long as Sakic was there.
2: It's probably too early. Is there, would it be an internal?

0: I have to say that I was caught by surprise. It really happened quickly.
1: Yeah, because when Joe stepped aside, it was very much like you said. He handed a lot of the day-to-day duties of a general manager over to McFarlane. So it's obviously going to create a gap, whether there's somebody internally that Joe's comfortable with or whether he looks outside the organization. But I definitely think that that's something that he consciously made a decision of and was very comfortable with his new role when he basically handed a lot of the keys to the car over to McFarlane. So that should be something. Have they had their discussions with the coach as well in Colorado, or is that
0: I don't know. I honestly think I've probably shaken them enough this morning. They're probably throwing their phones into some only local lakes in Colorado that are rivers, but they're probably throwing them in there. I honestly don't know right now.
1: Hey, how cool is it? I remember your guys' big debate on the Norris Trophy. You were Dahlin, weren't you? Or you were
0: Dahlin? Yeah.
1: Well, they're both great choices.
0: I mean, like, I can't argue with Werenski. I think I had Werenski first last year.
1: Yeah.
0: I think that was the number one. I mean, how can you argue that? I mean, he's a great choice.
2: The thing that stood out to me most when I saw the voting results was that Matthew Schaefer was 12th. That was a lot lower than I thought he was going to be. Yeah, he was 12th in voting, and Quinn Hughes was 7th.
0: I'm not surprised about the Hughes thing. I'll tell you why. I'm not surprised about Hughes. You know, like, he just had a really tough start to the year. As great as it went in Minnesota for him, he had a really tough start in Vancouver. And I think that probably played a role. I like, that was one thing I think a number of voters we were talking about were weighing.

0: that was a factor. I'm shocked at Schaefer being 12. Like, he wasn't on my top five, but I wouldn't have had him 12. Maybe, you know what, I don't know. Maybe people got trapped because they were voting for him for Rookie of the Year. I have no idea, but I'm shocked that he was only 12.
1: Yeah,
0: like,
1: I was.
0: He, like I said, he wasn't on my ballot, but he could have been. Like, it's not like it was a bad idea to put him on there.
1: That was definitely the thing that stood out most from this perch here. Okay, so tonight it's game one of the
0: stand. By the way, yep. I'm something else. I'm just about to throw it up on the website. I've been working on it too, but I don't know. The commissioner meets with the media today at 4:30. I don't know what he's going to say, but I do believe there's now some succession plan that they're putting in, that they're looking at for him.
1: Well, he told me he was never going to leave. Interesting.
0: he has definitely said that, but I have heard they have begun talking about it, but it's a very closely guarded secret right now as to what it exactly is.
2: Maddie did get under his skin.
1: It started with the Freege question. That's why he got upset, because I asked
2: Saturday night game.
1: About Saturday night game to open the Stanley Cup playoffs. Okay, so was looking at this today, and I'm not surprised that this is the case, but so both Carter Hart and Freddie Anderson have played every minute of every game going into this final. The last time that we saw both goalies go the distance for both of their teams in the Stanley Cup playoffs was 2021 with Andre Vasilevsky and Carey Price. And what I will say is this tandem is maybe the most surprising that they're going to do it, considering all the noise around the goaltending for both of these teams going in.
0: They both had really poor regular seasons, right? So it's not like the noise was unjustified. I talked to Anderson about it yesterday, and he said that... he said that even though his numbers weren't great, he felt really good from Christmas on, and particularly after the Olympics. He said that after the Olympics, he really liked where he was. So, and he actually credited Bussy for holding down the fort while he was struggling early. So he doesn't seem incredibly surprised by it, but he did have the worst numbers of his career. You know, Hart, we've talked about this ad nauseum. Vegas was 28th in save percentage in the regular season. But one of the reasons they did hire Tortorella was his familiarity with Hart. So, did that solve the problem? I doubt it. I think Sean Burke is a really sharp guy. I think he really knows how to coach goalies. But, I would say I'm surprised by this. I'm surprised by both guys. I mean, at the end, I guess you have to credit them both for strong performance. But I don't know how many people saw this really coming.
2: It's impressive. It looks like it's going to be another team as well, that the goalie that you didn't expect, I mean, at least salary-wise, isn't the guy that's going to be carrying the ball there for some time. Like, he makes $2 million. Aiden Hill's got another 4 years at 6.25.
0: We'll see what happens there in the off season. If they keep him or they try to move on. Like, all of a sudden, Mike, there's a lot of goalies out there. I think the way Akhtiamov is playing in the American Hockey League is going to give them confidence to potentially move one of theirs. I Vladar, I think it's pretty much done. I think he's got a 5-year extension done in Philly. They can't announce, they can't do anything until July 1st officially, but you're allowed to talk to the player. So I wonder what that means for a guy like Urson. I think the Canadians have Montembeault.
2: Yeah, well, it'll be interesting. Carolina will be interesting too, Freed.
0: Yeah.
2: If Freddie wins, if Freddie wins, it's like, you've got the two, you've got Bussy and you've got the Russian kid there. That's a huge part of their future. But it'll be interesting. There are some more names being dashed into that are going to be thrust into the situation. You know, we see the situation. I mean, with the Marlies, even with because you've still got Wohl and you've got some, Hill to be still in the equation. So it'll be really interesting.

0: interesting how many names pop up and how difficult it's going to be when you've got one that's kind of a backup making six and change, which is going to be the case with Edmonton as well.
1: You're right. Like, all of a sudden, and teams need them. There's not enough of them to go around, and now we're in a league where you need two.
2: Yep. In some cases, you need three. When you look at this matchup, is there one thing that stands out to you? I mean, maybe it's the goaltending, but is there, like, maybe we set goaltending aside.

0: they saw how frustrated the Avalanche were getting, right? Like, they can see it. That call, like, on their faces, the way they play the Golden Knights, they stick to their structure. They're very patient. They waited the Avalanche into frustration. And the Hurricanes, they talked about that. They said that it was funny because the Hurricanes talked about how patient they went first yesterday. They talked about how patient the Golden Knights were and how you have to stick to what you do, and they're going to frustrate you, and they're going to prevent you from doing things for a while. So it really tests your faith in what you have to do and your patience in what you have to do. And the Golden Knights said they really saw that happen with Colorado. Like, those guys were hugely frustrated, and they broke down. And that, to me, is the thing. I think that Brind'Amour has really warned his players about that, that that's what they do extremely well, and that you have to be in a position where you trust your process, because they're going to break it up. That's how they beat you, by forcing frustration.
1: Well, I'll tell you what, the Vegas Golden Knights, their power play is going to be up against it. The Carolina Hurricanes penalty kill, of course, has been incredible. I think my biggest, aside from that, I think my biggest curiosity in this one is, like, that line of Hall, Stankoven, and Blake has been fantastic for the Hurricanes in these playoffs. They've outscored their opponents 5-on-5, 12-4. They've outshot them by more than double. Like, it's as dominant a performance from a line that we've seen, and it's not the line that we expected to be dominant. I'm curious to see if how Vegas is going to try and slow them down.
0: I'm curious about that too. Well, the thing is, but it kind of goes back to what I just told you, is that Vegas will set up their structure where they'll say, you can't beat us through the middle of the ice. You know, you're going to have to, we're taking that away from you, or at least we're going to try to. And so this is going to be, again, it's going to be another forecheck series. You know, Vegas is going to, one thing I don't think Montreal did a good enough job of is, you know, is picks. You know, what's legal, what's illegal. There's a skill to doing it properly. They couldn't do that very well against Carolina. They were on top of those Montreal D. These guys will, Carolina, Vegas will do a better job of it. They will make it harder. But again, like, how well do you do against that forecheck? That's the whole key to beating Carolina. And, you know, it was interesting because one guy, Kelly McCrimmon, talked up yesterday, and I went to watch this stuff, but Shea Theodore has really become a hell of a player. And I think that him, especially in how he does at getting the puck out against these guys, is going to be a big part of the series. Because I got to think, like, I don't know, like, it's funny, you know, someone said to me, Carolina has a problem at number two center, and they're joking now, the problem is that Stankoven's your number one center. But so I assume Theodore's going to play, or Theodore's going to play against that line, that Hall line. So if he does, how does he do getting the puck out against them?
2: Yeah, it's going to be fascinating. It's a really solid, both teams down the middle. When you think about the quest for 2C at the deadline, they, you know, how they support, they missed out on the addition with Trocheck, and then you see the job that Stankoven's done has just been fabulous. So, and then you've got Staal. It'll be interesting to see the matchups. Who Slavin gets? Does Slavin get Eichel? It'll be interesting. There's just so many good players at shutting people down, and there's two teams that are, as Maddie's kind of choked life out of, is there's never teams so healthy.
1: We hope so.
0: Yeah.
1: At least it looks like that.
0: And Lauzon's playing tonight. Yeah. So, you know, and he's a big hitter, man. That's a physical guy.
1: So, interesting on Shea Theodore, because the one thing that for a long time, Shea Theodore was looked at like big-time offensive defenseman, and he can put up numbers. And what's happened since Alex Pietrangelo hasn't been around is he's been asked to do more, and all he's done is answered that call. And some people will look and say, well, look at the offensive numbers. I would say forget the offensive numbers and look at the fact that he's playing in all situations and playing a ton of minutes and playing them very well. Like, you know, what happens when a guy goes down is the next man steps up. I mean, it's a pretty good next.

0: man to have if it's Shea Theodore. And considering how they got him is also pretty incredible. But I think his play throughout these playoffs has just shown, like, he doesn't get the same type of accolades as some of these other defensemen, but he's clearly one of the best defensemen in the NHL.
1: Oh, there's no question about that. No question about that. I'm not going to argue with you for a change.
0: Well, that's good. Well, you could, but then you'd be wrong. So then you don't want to be doing that. Listen, Elliot, as always, thanks a lot for doing this, man. Appreciate it. Enjoy the game tonight, and we'll be chatting with you tomorrow.
1: All right, guys. Have a great day.
2: Thanks, Freeds.
0: That was Around the NHL with Elliot Friedman, brought to you by your local Toyota dealers. The Vancouver Canucks have a new head coach, much to the surprise of no one. Manny Malhotra, the 23rd head coach in Vancouver Canucks history. Ian McIntyre covers the Vancouver Canucks for Sportsnet. 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
5: I'll start with good news. Clear of a crash that was northbound midspan on the Oak Street Bridge, but still seeing quite the delay. In Vancouver, crashes East 57th at Fraser Street, and a crash is Highway 1 westbound at the south end of the Cassiar Tunnel. Moving over to Surrey, where there's a vehicle incident northbound 176 at 88th. When kids play, they win. 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In the 1130 News Traffic Center, I'm Dawn Powers.
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7: 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Matt Marchese, Mike Fuda here with you. The Vancouver Canucks have named Manny Malhotra as the 23rd head coach in the organization's history. Joining us to talk about that and more is our pal from Sportsnet, Ian McIntyre. Ian, how are we doing today?
8: I got to say I'm relieved. I'm relieved that this got done. There's been enough intrigue. There's been enough plot twists around the Canucks the last couple of years. You know, Manny was always going to be Ryan Johnson's guy. I'm not sure why it took 2 weeks, but I'm happy that it's done. I think it's a great call for the organization.
7: I was going to ask if you were surprised that it took so long, but that answered that question right out of the gate.
8: Well, yeah, you know, I was a little bit surprised, and people were starting to talk, of course, although it doesn't take much in this market or your market to get people talking about conspiracies and mysteries and things like that. I think actually a lot of it, first of all, it is a process, and these are huge hirings and big decisions by people involved, and it takes time. You have to work out a contract, you have to work out the details. But I think a lot of what's happened as well is there's been discussions about what the staff will look like. And you know, Mike, at one point coaches just hired their guys, and now there's a lot of give and take, and it's like, you know, well, the organization might think this guy would be good. What do you, you know, Manny, what do you think of this guy? And, you know, they also have as well, because Manny is obviously creating an opening for an AHL coach. So maybe it's not so simple about bringing an AHL coach up. Like, maybe the Canucks want that guy to now be the head coach in the minors. So there's a lot of key jobs still to be filled here. You think about player development, and because Ryan Johnson left a big hole as the GM of the AHL team, they're looking for somebody to run their minor league team. So there's a lot of balls in the air right now for Ryan Johnson, and I think all of those things contributed somewhat to the length of these discussions. But in the end, it's 2 weeks. They've got Manny done. He's going to, Ryan Johnson is going to talk to us in a Zoom call in about half an hour. And we'll talk to Manny in person in Vancouver when he gets here later this week. So I think there's going to be some excitement in the market, though. I think people have fully embraced the idea of this rebuild. And certainly the hiring of the Sedins as co-presidents and Ryan Johnson seem to be in line with ownership and what everybody wants to do here. So I think getting Manny done is going to further add to that excitement that this franchise may finally be on the right course.
7: Absolutely. I think It's incredible. I mean, honestly, because you're not going to find anybody in hockey with a bad word to say about Manny Malhotra, whether as a player, as a coach, his work ethic, everything. So first class, top to bottom. Does it surprise you at all?

0: though, with the length of the search and the and obviously the depth of it, that really there's no external candidates. Everything ended up to solve itself, and I'm not in any way, shape, or form, because I love the Sedin hire. RJ obviously has earned this opportunity, but does it surprise you that it was all basically solved internally?
1: Not once the first domino fell. You know, once the Sedins came in as co-presidents, and that happened fairly late in the process. There is some intrigue about how all that went down, because it almost seems like Jim Rutherford, the outgoing president, maybe caught the owners a little bit by surprise when he announced himself that he, and this was the night of the draft lottery when Rutherford had an avail. He said himself that he's stepping down after the draft, and he'd kind of already indicated that he would be retreating from public view and taking an advisory role. But, you know, the Canucks were well into a GM search that was overseen by Rutherford to that point. And it was around that time that the Sedins got a call from Francesco Aquilini and asking, would they be interested in coming back? And that had the potential to be a really hard sell to get Daniel and Henrik to take Rutherford's position. But once they met with the Aquilini family, and they heard that, yes, there's actually going to be a rebuild, and that the owners want to do this, That was what closed that deal quickly. And then the scenes are basically like, well, okay, where do we stand? Where do we stand on the GM search? And at that point, they were down to two, Ryan Johnson and Evan Gold. So the Sedins met with each of those, and they made their pick. And I don't think it really should surprise anybody that they picked Ryan Johnson, who a former teammate, but a guy that they've worked with and really under a long time as development coaches. You know, Ryan Johnson, to some extent, oversaw what the Sedins were doing. And, you know, once they got the scenes, then they got Ryan Johnson, then there really wasn't any mystery about who they wanted to be as coach. And the one thing I'll say about the hire, though, I can see how people could say, well, the organization has been what it's been. Why are you only promoting internally? Why aren't we bringing in some outside voices? So much of the priority right now is about rebuilding the Canucks culture, which includes, you know, their standing in the community, their involvement in the community, which had really lapsed from the time, say, Brian Burke came in and made it a priority, and Dave Nonis after that, and it kind of just slipped in bits and pieces. Mike Gillis maintained it, but it has slipped. And you know, there's sort of a bigger picture here than just what they're trying to do on the ice. And what they believe is that if they can restore this culture and reestablish the right kind of leadership in the room, and we all know that that was a big issue the last couple of years. If they can do that, then, and they bring in the right players, over time those players are going to learn and get better. And under that culture and leadership, this will be a competitive team again. So when you think of all that, put it in that context and say, okay, who best to lead that kind of project? Well, the Sedins are not only the two Hall of Fame players who have devoted their adult lives to this franchise, but they're two of the highest character, just best human beings that you're ever going to come across in this game. And Ryan Johnson is right up there with them. You know, I've covered this team long enough. I was here when all these guys came in. I've been here when they left. And Manny Malhotra followed Ryan Johnson by a year, but they essentially were kind of the same guy. Manny had, as players, I mean, Manny had, you know, more offensive upside, more of a two-way profile. Ryan Johnson at that stage of his career was pretty much just fourth-line guy, penalty killer, block shots. But they were the same guy in terms of their character, their leadership, how they prepared, how they played, how they

0: interacted with teammates, how they just naturally fell into line with that very high standard that the Sedins had already established by that point. And if you spoke to either of those guys back near the end of their careers, Ryan Johnson and Manny Malhotra, if you spoke to them for 10 minutes, you thought, okay, these guys have a lot more to give in this game after they stop playing, if they want to, which is always a question. So it doesn't surprise me at all that one is now an NHL general manager and one is now an NHL head coach. I just, you know, a lot of things had to align for it to be with the same organization, the Canucks. But I think overall, I think it's a good group. I think it's for what they're trying to do and what they've prioritized here, the Canucks in rebuilding. I think these are terrific people for the assignment.
1: When you look at how this staff might end up being rounded out, do you have a thought on the idea of bringing in maybe someone with head coaching experience in the past at the NHL level or a very experienced assistant coach? Like, how do you think that plays out with Manny Malhotra's staff here?
0: Well, I think, again, I think that's been part of their discussions between Malhotra and Ryan Johnson over the last couple of weeks about what that staff will look like. And they're going to have to. They're going to have to go outside the organization now. They don't have enough people internally just to fill out the staff because they let so much of their staff go with Adam Foote a couple of weeks ago. So, yes, I think very much, you know, even though Manny's got a ton of experience as a player and now he's, you know, 9 years as a coach and worked with different head coaches, which is important. He's learned a lot. Also took the step 2 years ago to move maybe into a more uncomfortable spot, leaving an NHL assistant job in Toronto to be an AHL head coach here in BC. But he did that because he needed it. He needed to do it for his career. So Manny's got quite a lot of experience packed in, but still only 9 years in coaching, never been a head coach. So I would say absolutely they've got to bring in someone with a lot of experience. And, you know, it happened a couple of years ago where Rutherford and Patrick Albin were really responsible for bringing Mike Yeo in to help. Now, that wasn't with a new head coach. Bruce Boudreau was still here at that time, but Yeo was kept over and assisted with Rick Tocchet when Rick Tocchet came back to behind an NHL bench. Yeo, of course, now in Ottawa, but before that, the Canucks brought in Brad Shaw as a senior assistant to help Travis Green. And so, yeah, I think not only does it make sense, it's a basic necessity. They're going to have to bring in somebody with some experience to assist the staff. And, you know, whether you can get, you know, the perfect guy, whether you can, you know, it's hard to get a former NHL head coach who's happy now to take a secondary role because most of those guys want to be head coaches again. I think with a first-year head coach, you have to be careful about that dynamic. But I certainly think there's lots of guys out there with a lot of experience who can help the staff. And I think the staff will end up being a mix. I think there'll probably be at least one of the young assistants come up from Abbotsford with Danny. But I think there's got to be, you know, a couple of really experienced guys as well added from outside the organization.
1: Yeah, I think that's exceptionally well said, and I do think because there is something for like the one thing there's going to have in this group clearly is trust in one another and belief in one another, and I think that that hire with regards to who's going to come in and work with Manny, it is critical because anytime you're in a rebuild, the last thing you need or want is to bring somebody in that's got one foot in and one foot out. Because you want that continuity, right, with your group. So I think that'll be interesting for him to be able to find somebody with experience that's content to build and grow with him and not be concerned about where their next head coaching stop is. So it'll be fascinating. There's a lot of great guys out there, trust me.
0: Yeah, and of course, you know, there's two dynamics here. Not only do you have that the coaching staff dynamic of trying to support a first-time NHL head coach with the right person with experience, but you've also got the competitive dynamic of a team that's probably not winning anything.

0: in the next 3 years. If they do, it's going to be a heck of a nice surprise to everyone. And so you need the right mindset as well about what exactly you're trying to achieve here, because it's not going to be about winning games. It's definitely they have to make the team more competitive. They can't have a season next year where they win only 9 games at home like they did this year. It doesn't seem possible when you say it out loud, but they've actually got to be a little more competitive, but that's clearly not the focus. The focus is all about, you know, player development and teaching, but also getting back to that, you know, the big picture. It's about the right people and building culture and building a foundation so that when you get the right players in, they're going to flourish. They're going to support each other. You're going to have a good, positive group. They're going to grow. And over time, you're going to get better. So it's complicated, right? But luckily, they still have a lot of time before next season. And now, you know, these are the big hires. They've got their president, they've got their GM, they've got their head coach. The other things can be looked after in time. But I think they've still got obviously lots of work to do on the hockey ops side and filling out their staff, both. At the NHL level, but again, organizationally, in terms of player development, in terms of their minor league team, there's a lot of roles still to fill here.
1: Now that you start to see, as you said, the top dogs are being filled and the roles are being filled, the focus is going to shift. Obviously, we got the combine this week in Buffalo with the draft. Is there any buzz going around with regards to, obviously, they dropped down to number 3? Is there any talk of moving up, moving down with the draft, or is that all just to come?
2: Or taking the coach's kid?
0: Yeah, well, there's a lot of buzz about the coach's kid. I don't really see the Canucks moving because, first of all, everyone in Vancouver, given the history of the franchise and the history of the draft lottery, knew that there was no way the Canucks were staying at number 1. So yeah, it was a fleeting dream that they might have an opportunity to get Gavin McKenna, but I think most people realized they were going to pick 3rd. I mean, that was the most likely odds for this bizarre system that the NHL now uses as a fan engagement tool for all teams who miss the playoffs. But I don't want to get off on a rant, but anyways, that's what it is.
1: Yeah, go ahead.
0: But at number 3, you know, in this draft, there's obviously McKenna and Stenberg, but laterally in the year, it seemed it was just McKenna. So there's some drop off. But there's going to be really good players available, 3, 4, 5, 6. Like, it's a great year if you're anywhere in the top 10 and you need a defenseman, because there's so many good dynamic defensemen available. But there's a lot, obviously, back to your original question, Matt, there's a lot of buzz about possibly having 2 Malhotras on the team next season. Because ordinarily, if you're picking a guy 3rd in this day and age, those guys have a chance to play right away. Now, it might be different if it's Caleb, because, you know, he's not ready just to plug in, like, say, a guy like Stenberg would be. But he certainly checks a lot of boxes for the Canucks. If his last name were something different and his dad wasn't the coach, they would still have the same amount of interest in him. Like, this isn't a sentimental pick for them if they take Caleb Malhotra. They truly need that kind of player. They need a guy who's capable of being a first line NHL center who profiles as a two-way player and can help with your offense, but also help with your leadership and help build that culture. So I think Caleb will be hard for them to resist if he's at number 3. But if San Jose takes Reed or defenseman and Stenberg is there, then they have a choice to make.
2: It's going to be fascinating what happens with the Canucks this offseason. It'll start in the draft and then lead to free agency. And hey, who knows, maybe some trades as well. Ian, I know you got to get ready for the press conference. Thanks a lot for taking some time for us today. Greatly appreciate it. And I'm sure we'll be chatting soon.
0: Well, I look forward to it. Lots to come here before the start of next season, that's for sure. Thanks for having me on.
2: Thank you. There he goes, Ian McIntyre from Sportsnet.ca, covering the Canucks, who now have their head coach in tow. I'm always fascinated to see how a head coach and the management staff rounds out a coaching staff. Like, the one name that kind of came to my mind, because he's been an assistant.

0: Houston recently with the Blues, and I don't know if he's gotten an interview. No, as an assistant was Cole Julian.
1: Oh, that's an interesting name from a senior guy that hasn't been in the mid. Yeah, well, he's a great coach. No thing for sure. Well, we got a coach coming in here shortly. We can ask him about the process.
0: Yeah, exactly.
1: Because I know Stutz, and it was something I got on the list here too, is because a lot of guys, when they do come in, and as surprising a hire at the time as Muse was, I was equally impressed how he went about. Like, there was no pre-existing relationship mm-hmm. with him and Mike Stuthers, and he knew he needed experience, and he went out and got some in spades. So that'll be exciting to, again, to be a good conversation to have with the big fellow when he comes crashing through the doors.
0: Yeah, you're always looking for connections in the game. Like, maybe, you know, depending on what happens with Toronto.
1: Everybody, and that's a natural, because I know there was a big factor, especially if you've been a coach that's had his stones chopped off by somebody that you thought you trusted or had every reason to trust, and then you go back into the thing, and it's like any relationship, you've got to rebuild that trust again. So the majority of the time, usually when there is a turnover, other than clearly what happened in with the Islanders in Vegas this year, when the coach is let go with so few games remaining and you inherit a staff, not that John Tortorella would, he inherited one of the best associate coaches in the history of hockey with John Stevens, but who's actually Stutz's best man, so that's another good name to talk about. But honestly, this is a trust factor. Usually you get to pick one guy who's your guy, and then there's a bunch of other names that are put forth for you to interview, and the comfort levels there, because obviously in every organization there's some guys that have been nurtured to move up the ladder internally. So you don't want to step on, you know, you don't want to squash too many dreams that might have already been in, you know, underway. But it'll be very, very interesting.
0: We'll talk a couple minutes before we break about tonight. It is game one of the Stanley Cup final. The Carolina Hurricanes hosting the Vegas Golden Knights. 8 p.m. Eastern, puck drop on CBC Sportsnet and Sportsnet Plus. What are you looking forward to in this series? Besides the fact that they're actually going to play hockey.
1: Dropped.
0: Yeah, besides that, that's the obvious. Is there...
1: The national anthems, yeah. Everything about it.
0: Listening the crowd to the bleeping nuts. Song.
1: Yeah, the guys listening to Taron and Bieksa being back in his chair there with three of the boys.
0: Okay, when the puck actually does drop.
1: Oh, you mean a hockey game. Just physical. Physicality. Just two teams that don't see a lot of each other. I want there to be some, I want there to be some nastiness, some dislike. There's clearly respect, but I want it to be a battle. I don't want it to be one-sided in any way, shape, or form. Just something really entertaining. This year's, I mean, we've had so much great hockey. You know, we had the Four Nations and we had the Olympics that were great. And for me, there's been some great hockey in this year's playoffs, but there's also been some underwhelming.
0: Yeah.
1: I think it's just more results. I mean, there's just a lot of blowouts.
0: Yeah, I think the fact that both of these teams are as healthy as we've seen teams in the Stanley Cup final, I think it lends itself to a higher standard of play, something maybe we haven't seen in years past. Like these teams, like Vegas is 12-4 and Carolina is 12-1. It's not like they've played a ton of games.
1: Like someone's going to have to lose as many games as they have in the last month and a half
0: mm-hmm.
1: in the next 2 weeks.
0: Well, if Carolina loses two, they've lost double what they've lost.
1: Darren, you're going to have to ask that question. What do you do if you lose two games in a month?
0: Yeah.
1: But that's part of riding the ride, man, and feeling good about yourself is when you lose so infrequently, Matty. And we say momentum is something that can shift at any time, positive or negative. But when you lose so, it's not as hard to get over it, right?
0: Yeah.
1: When somebody starts to kick you in the toe a few times, then you start to question it. But the fact that they were able to answer in spades every question, every blip that they had on the radar screen in game one speaks volumes to how much this team believes in themselves. And I must say, and it's tragic, but I'm telling you this thing, they're galvanizing themselves too around the get this for Freddie and Lemieux. And it's real.
0: Sure it is.
1: Real life.
0: Are there any, if you had to, okay. We got like 40 seconds. Which goalie do you trust more in this series?
1: Which goalie do I trust more? Which starter? I liked your other question better.
0: Which was what?
1: I honestly, I have no reason to trust either one of them.

0: I trust them both equally.
1: Yeah.
0: Whoever proves that they're ready to go. Now that if we have to go to the backup, I think Caroline is in a better place.
1: Oh, that was Gentile's question.
0: That was this morning. Okay.
1: Yeah. If they have to go to their backup,
0: neither one of them has done nothing to have any lack of trust in this playoff.
1: I agree. First time since 2021 where both goalies have gone the distance, at least to this point. That was Carey Price and Andre Vasilevskiy.
0: Matt, I know he 47, but the last couple of years, it's been an easy question to answer, right? Because it's been Edmonton who there's always been question marks against
1: and doubt.
0: And then the guy that never comes out of the net.
1: Yeah. Not the case this year. Lots of questions, but they have answered every single one. Again, it's game one of the Stanley Cup final tonight, 8 p.m. Eastern, puck drop, I believe 7:30 p.m. Eastern, pregame. You can watch it on CBC Sportsnet and Sportsnet Plus. Mike Stothers, Pittsburgh Penguins assistant coach, joins us in studio when we come back. 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
4: If we're going through Surrey, crews are on scene to a vehicle incident, 176 at 88th, where north and westbound are affected. In Vancouver, a stall is heavy when westbound at 1st Avenue. That's in the center lane. And keep in mind, Pacific Boulevard is closed between the Cambie Street Bridge and Carroll until the end of July for FIFA. When kids play, they win. 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In the 1130 News Traffic Center, I'm Dawn Powers.
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4: Hey, what's up? Jamie Dodd here on Sportsnet 650. A special programming here because Manny Malhotra is officially the new head coach of the Vancouver Canucks. Of course, that deal was announced last night, and now Canucks general manager Ryan Johnson will speak to the media on Zoom here starting in just a minute. Manny Malhotra will speak in person at some point later this week, we've been told by Canucks PR. So we will bring you Canucks general manager Ryan Johnson momentarily here. We'll listen to that. I'll sign off after that. Full reactions will be coming up at noon on Canucks Talk. Randy Janda will be joining me as Drancer is traveling to Buffalo for the combine. So again, Manny Malhotra, officially the new head coach of the Vancouver Canucks as of about 8 o'clock last night. Of course, it was first reported by Frank Saravalli, then announced to season ticket holders, and then made official to the general public. And obviously not a surprise, right? I believe it was 2 weeks ago today that Adam Foote was fired. And really from that point that we heard that, we were all anticipating it would be Manny Malhotra as the next head coach. Maybe took slightly longer than some of us anticipated, but they got it. They got him done. And he will be behind the bench for the Vancouver Canucks next year. Now, I'm curious to hear Ryan Johnson's perspective on the hire. And of course, we heard in his statement about, you know, there's a pre-existing relationship between him and Manny. I think, as he said, they've been in the battles together. So there's a trust factor that comes into play, which was certainly the case with the Sedins and Ryan Johnson as well. That theme of alignment, trust, everyone being on the same page continues to be a major theme for the Canucks as they go about rebuilding not only the roster, but really the organization, the hockey operations department, and how this franchise is doing business. And of course, there'll be other questions, which I'm sure Ryan Johnson will field, and probably chief among them. And I know Ryan Johnson's already been asked about this, but it's one thing to be asked about a hypothetical. Now this is real, which is the Caleb Malhotra draft discussion. Was that part of the conversations with Manny Malhotra in this hiring process? What did he think about it? Now, of course, we'll also get a chance to hear Manny's perspective on this later on in the week or wherever he does speak to media eventually. But that now becomes a very, very serious discussion, an important discussion. And again, not just a hypothetical from a Canucks perspective as they get ready to pick number three in the draft, which is just over 3 weeks away now, coming up at the end of June. I'm also curious if we get any more information about further additions to the hockey operations department. I believe it was Rick Dhaliwal last week who reported, you know, be on the lookout for not just a coaching hire from the Canucks, but potentially an AGM hire as well. I don't know if RJ will tip his hand at all on that, but that's certainly top of mind as well. And then, of course, there's the question of filling out Manny Malhotra's staff, because, of course, they dismissed all of Adam Foote's assistants as well, other than Marco Terenius, the goalie coach. So who do they bring in to fill those roles? Will they be able to land a seasoned NHL head coach to help Manny with the transition a little bit? Of course, they'll have to hire an AHL coach as well, but that can all wait for further down the road. The other question, which I'm curious if Ryan Johnson gives an answer to, or if we get some more details about it over the course of reporting here this week, is what was the term of this contract? I know there'll be a lot of focus on the dollar figure, which I understand because we're all looking for clues as to how much the Canucks are really willing to flex their financial muscle during the course of this rebuild. And so was that part of the delay, that it was a negotiating process, there was a hard negotiation trying to really grind for every dollar? But to me, the term is the more interesting question. 3 years, pretty standard for a rookie head coach. And I understand from Manny Malhotra's perspective, he just saw Adam Foote get fired after 1 year. Now, Those were very, very different circumstances.

0: than Manny Malhotra is stepping into. Here's Ryan Johnson, Canucks GM.
1: The combine. So, Ryan, thank you so much for making the time. With respect to time, we're going to be starting off with one question, and then we will circle back for follow-ups at the end. If you have a question, if you could please indicate so using the raise hand function. We'll give it a moment for questions to come in. And we'll start it off with Farhan Lalji, TSN.
2: Hi, RJ. Thanks for doing this. Wanted to find out about just the last 2 weeks and your process. When we spoke to you after the Adam Foote dismissal, you were pretty clear that, you know, Manny was a road you wanted to go down. You wanted to explore everything there. You know, you had a good feeling about him. It felt like, you know, you wanted to go in that direction. So why did it take 2 weeks? Take us through the process.
3: Well, obviously, I think I did mention it at the press conference there with Daniel and Henrik that there were some initial discussions that I did want to have with Manny. Manny's a very thoughtful person in the sense of there's a lot to consider just, hey, this job and wanting it. Obviously, his family is always first and foremost, like all of us are. So some of those initial discussions were the path, the vision. We've preached to you guys about the importance of alignment from ownership straight down through Daniel, Henrik, myself. And those were some of the initial discussions that I did want to have with Manny, just to be clear on that. So I know perception was maybe this was a long, drawn-out process, but from our standpoint, it really wasn't. And obviously, at the same time, I'm navigating draft and free agency and in-house decisions and finding support staff for myself, the impact of coaches, how that may impact the Abbotsford staff, you know, just a lot to consider. So I don't want to do anything with a knee-jerk reaction. I wanted to go through this process, make sure it was very clear with Manny. And Manny, when he jumped into it, he jumped with both feet. And that's how we got to this point here. Obviously, we're both extremely excited to get moving forward.
1: Ian McIntyre, Sportsnet.
4: Hi, Ryan. Thank you for doing this. I'm going to quickly squeeze in two because the first answer is probably quite short. But you had made it clear that your priority was to talk to Manny and that depending on how that conversation would go, you may or may not talk to others. Did you end up talking to any others? And also, how much of the discussion with Manny the last 2 weeks was about staffing and sort of a bigger picture on what his staff and what hockey operations might look like? You obviously have jobs to fill in Abbotsford now as well. So those two things, please.
3: I always, throughout the course of years, or as I'm watching teams, I'm paying attention to staffs, how teams play. I'm always keeping a running list of coaches that are interesting to me, or coaches you meet along the way that just have a presence or something to them. But I keep a book that I just write names down. Obviously, in this situation of a job in an organization like the Vancouver Canucks, what we're about to embark on, it's a very intriguing position to a lot of coaches at any level. So were there people that reached out that I had some conversations with in respect to their interest? Yes. But my initial, as I told you guys, was to make sure I communicated the alignment, the vision very clearly, to have a discussion with Manny so that Manny was able to say, yes, this is where I want to be and who I want to do it with. So in regards to the second question, I mean, Manny and I obviously have spent a lot of time together over the last 2 years, and especially this year of talking whenever his opportunity, whether it's internally or at another organization, of, you know, what his staff might look like, what's important to him. But have we gone, I mean, obviously, as my brain works, I'm moving forward and thinking about those things as I'm even talking to Manny. We've had some brief discussions in a very short time here, but that'll be a thorough process again. We don't want to make a knee-jerk reaction. I think we've got some people internally that

0: we will discuss and also look at, I think there are a lot of very great coaches at a lot of levels that, whether that's in Vancouver or obviously now finding people in Abbotsford, I think I've said it very clearly over my time in management. My biggest hiring is something that I take a lot of pride in at any level, at any position. The research and the questions that I asked to get into that, and this process will be no different.
1: Thomas Drance, The Athletic.
2: Ryan, it's the second time just in the last 24 months that you've sort of taken a swing on Manny, right? You hired him 2 years ago when he'd never been a professional head coach. Was there a moment that first season in Abbotsford, and we all know how it ended, where you had that eyes wide open moment that, oh, this guy is different? Or did you have a sense that he'd be that guy before bringing him in Abbotsford?
0: No, I mean, I think maybe people are a little mistaken that, like, Manny and I didn't play together. Manny and I weren't, close friends, or this isn't a partnership that, hey, you know, it's easy and it's just something we do. We're buddies. Like, I got to know Manny when he was an assistant in Vancouver, but very brief interactions. But I had a lot of respect for him. I had a lot of respect for him as a player. I had a lot of respect for his path of not just him as a player, but how he navigated a path that wasn't, I wouldn't say normal. And as I just said to you guys, I keep a running book of coaches and people in the game that are interesting to me. As I look at a lot of times at coaches that are in the NHL as assistant coaches, often I think as they yearn to be or desire to be head coaches, I think it is natural for them to have to take a step back into the American League and carve their teeth and learn that process. Before, and it gives them a whole new view on the NHL process. Manny was one of a few that I had really been keeping an eye on. And when I knew I needed a head coach in Abbotsford, I was very vindicated that he could do a heck of a job there. I knew where the team was at as far as our prospects and people that I wanted to bring in there at that time. I knew there was going to be a growth period of understanding the AHL, the ever-changing league that it is, the changing in lineups and personnel because of call-ups and the injuries and all those things. But I felt there was somebody that was really strong that could handle it and learn it and be okay navigating something he didn't know. If I put some support around him, especially early in those first few months. So things that, you know, jumped out right away were his ability to connect, communicate. Manny is able to wear many hats. And as far as he holds players accountable, it's not rainbows and every day. He's able to navigate the adverse situations by being consistent. And I think you guys have heard me talk about how important consistency in an environment is. So, long-winded answer here, but there was a lot of steps along the way. And after winning a championship, was that when the, you know, the aha moment was? No, it was at moments throughout the season, this past season, that we navigated injuries and adversity and never really saw a team together. But when I saw Manny and a staff be able to deliver that consistency that was exactly the same as it was through a championship season, that's where I felt into a rebuild and where you're going to have some adversity with some young players that need consistency and support, that coming into this, that's why I said to you guys at the press conference and wanted to be pretty honest about it, that he was the guy I needed to have a real good conversation with to get to this point where we are today.
1: Ben Kuzma, Post Media.
3: Hey, Ryan, thanks for doing this. At my last count, I think you guys went through 42 players in Abbotsford, 24 forwards, 14 D, four goaltenders in a really difficult year.

0: where you were beset by injuries. Of course, a lot of the best players are playing in Vancouver. Sometimes you learn more from losing. How much did you think that shaped Manny to go through a year that didn't go the way you expect and really challenge him on certain levels?
1: Well, I think it was very needed. I think I knew I had a very good group. Is the way we have developed that group for 4 years. We had a lot of personalities and a lot of day-to-day navigating those personalities to keep them on the rails. And once we got them there through staying with the coaching and staying with the values, we could have wavered and could have said, move this, we're going to get rid of this guy. We said, no, we'll remove a bad apple or two, but we are staying strong with this group. And I think, again, that consistency allowed us to win something. We never this season, it's the first time in my time doing this, I never really saw what a team could look like from the get-go. Guys were out for the entire year, guys called up, or guys. So to be able to navigate that with your head up, your shoulders back, I never once had from Manny or coaching staff or trainers, or, and it would have been easy after a championship year. That showed me the ability to really the thick skin to be able to not just be who you want to be and who you're proud of when you're winning a championship, but when you're down and you're getting kicked a little bit, and you can stay with who you are and that consistency, continue to coach, continue to develop. I mean, I'd say to people that there's so many great development stories of players and that went on this past season through all this turmoil and adversity that we were facing. That's where they showed to me as a group the what they were really made of and what they would be able to handle moving forward.
2: Jay Janauer, Global BC.
3: Ryan, good morning. When the news broke last night and following through this morning, this seems to be a very popular hire by your supporters, Canucks fans. I'm wondering, Ryan, in your conversations that you had with Manny the last 2 weeks, is there something that he said or something about the conversation that reinforced in your mind and in the Canucks organization mind that, yes, Manny is the perfect hire and why he is the perfect hire? And then secondary, when you come to filling out his staff, would you like to have somebody with NHL experience to help Manny out down the road?
1: Well, I think very clearly Manny understood the vision, how connected we want to be as a staff and a group, and that the support that he would have. I can't tell you that was something that was new to him walking into our discussions over the last few weeks. I mean, it's something that I think we all

0: tough this is going to be. We know there's going to be some hard days. I think maybe because you guys see that there's a connection between, you know, Daniel and Henrik and myself and Manny, that, hey, you know, a bunch of just some buddies getting together to do that's not the case here. This is more of a mission, something that we see an amazing opportunity to change a franchise, to build it the right way, to get it sustainable. And I think just was Manny looking for, and it was a matter of time, and he and I've discussed it over the last few years of, I felt when I bring in somebody, especially at the American League level, it's on me a little bit to prepare them for their next opportunity, whether it's with us or with another team. I take a lot of ownership in making sure that I put them in the next best place moving forward. I really felt, and I didn't have to sell Manny on this, our discussions have led to this naturally, but I really feel this is an amazing opportunity for a coach that has the makeup and everything that I could want in a coach that's going to start the process into this rebuild and working with players and growing to where we want to go. So in regards to finishing out a staff, that's something that Manny and I will discuss. Always, is there an experience component that may help? Is it an absolute? No, just on, you know, we've got to go through candidates and where the positions of need that are obvious, but who are the best people for those spots? Do they fit in with the alignment? Are they going to be on board with the rest of us that are very connected, of how patient we're going to have to be to go through this the right way? But that's all something that we will consider, absolutely.
1: Gemma Carson-Smith, Canadian Press.
2: Hi, Ryan. I'm wondering what you can tell us about the discussions you've had with Manny in regards to the draft, and particularly where his son might fall

0: physician is it was just very clear that each component in decisions and hirings or drafting, none would impact the other based on any certain type scenario. And I mean that in the sense of I had to be very honest and clear with Manny that I want him as the head coach of the Vancouver Canucks. The Vancouver Canucks also sit in a position that his son is possible in where he sits and where the evaluating's gone on throughout the year with our group, that there is a possibility. At what percent I can't tell you, but that the Vancouver Canucks select Caleb. I wanted to make sure that we weren't sitting there June 20th and Manny was in a spot where he said, hey, RJ, like, I really wish I would have known that was a scenario, or I really wish there was just a little bit more clarity when we had the initial discussions that this might be a possibility. So I wanted to make sure that he had time to talk with his wife and with his family, understanding that that would be a possible scenario, and that there was no hesitation on him moving forward and taking this position. And I felt that was, I owed him that, to have that conversation. And in regards to the draft, as we're going through the process, and obviously decisions still being made, we're at the combine here going through interviews. We'll have more meetings with our amateur staff that's done an outstanding job getting to know these players. And we'll make our decisions based off of who the best player available is when we pick, and there's not going to be an outside influence changing who that might be.
1: Patrick Johnston, Post Media.
2: Hey, Ryan. I'm thinking about a lot of things, but mostly interested in what you've seen from Manny and how he works with his staff, whether it's, you know, coaches or analysts or whatever. What stands out about him as a leader? What sets him apart?
0: Well, he's very organized. He's very a very great quality that I find in people in general, but especially in a head coach, the ability to delegate and not micromanage. When you have a staff at any level, and something I take a lot of pride in, which is why I think my belief in Manny is, you know, you hire good people around you, and then you inspire them and you bring energy and you give them a plan and then you let them execute what they're good at. Manny is very good at building his staff and his staff belief, delivering, you know, exactly what he wants and what he wants it to feel like, but then empowering them to bring that to the table. And I think that's our staff in Abbotsford. We were one. We were connected. Everybody had a voice. Everybody had an opinion. Manny's a good listener. He takes in the information, but at the end of the day, I always encourage that this is your team. You know, the final decision is you. But you talk to any of staff or trainers or people around, the personal connection is there, but the respect for the work and what you have to do is there, and that's what I expect him to bring to Vancouver as we try to slowly change this environment.
1: Jeff Patterson, Canucks Army.
3: Hey, Ryan, thanks for doing this. Given the fact that you're in this stated rebuild, and Manny comes in knowing the situation, but I'm just wondering, what's the messaging to him about stated goals and objectives, and ultimately, how's he going to be judged in the first couple of years on the job if wins and losses aren't the most important thing at this stage of the competitive arc?
0: Well, it's very clear. I want him to implement what I know he does well, and that structure within a game in three zones, absolute certainty from players, what's expected of them, the structure that they're going to play in, and then as I've said, it's not the 7 p.m. on Friday nights. It's the 8 a.m. on Monday, and the focus and attention on that. Manny and I feel extremely strong about that, and that the games become easy. We're going to ask, you know, these players to get uncomfortable.

0: 80 amps, and that the wins and losses or all that other stuff will take care of itself. But as our the judge, that not just on Manny but on myself, will be the ability to get the players that are here to understand that and deliver it, and the players that don't will make it very clear that they're not interested to be here, and we will bring in players that we know are ready to change that first, and then we will have the patience within the wins and losses, but with the structure, how we're going to treat each other, and then the competitiveness that we will expect at 8 a.m. that will bleed into the 7 p.m.s, and slowly in time the results will come.
1: Kevin from CTV.
2: Hey Ryan, thanks for doing this. Apologies if this is out there yet, but just hoping you can confirm what's the length of Manny's contract?
0: I just would I'd personally not just not wish to comment on financials or terms or things like that at this point.
1: We'll go to Ben Lipka, Abbotsford News.
3: Hey Ryan, what's the timeline for naming a GM and coach in Abbotsford? And will you be retaining assistant coaches Jordan Smith and Harry Mahesh?
0: Yeah, so obviously it's a priority. This was a big one for me because it was going to impact a lot of the decisions in Abbotsford, right? So getting this in place, I have started some of the process, or some of the as far as a GM in Abbotsford, and been looking at names. And but at the end of the day, I do want the input from the new GM that will be in Abbotsford on a head coach, and what that staff, I think I owe that to that person, to trust them to and have some input onto the build there. And I also, it is important for me that Manny and the coach, in the head coach that comes into Abbotsford, that there is some communication, some likeness, in the sense of I want the language throughout the organizational throughout the organization to be, it doesn't have to be exact, but I do want to be speaking the same language. I do want a relationship. It's not all the time, I know things get busy, but I do want some communication there between the staffs that I think will help. So it's also all something that I'm on top of. Obviously, I wanted to get this spot filled, and then we'll start building out the rest of the staffs and my help as well.
1: Carol Schramm, The Hockey News.
4: Thanks, and thanks for doing this, Ryan. I hope Buffalo is treating you well. I wanted to hear a little more about what your approach is to the combine this week, your next five-alarm fire that you have to approach. Maybe what's a bit different from what the team has done in the past? Are you going to be doing like more interviews? Who's there with you? Dinner plans, stuff like that.
0: Yeah, it's been excellent. I can tell you, being here and being around the players, obviously you're seeing other GMs across the league, agents. I've really enjoyed the conversations with the players. Obviously our amateur staff, and through our meetings, and you get a picture of the player they are, and you get some sort of background on the people they are. But then to take that, sit in front of them for 20, 25 minutes, see their personalities, see what's important to them, what their family lives are like, paints you an incredible picture moving forward into the next 3 or 4 weeks. So we don't have a, I think every team does it differently. We don't have a large group here, but Todd Harvey and some of his crossover staff are here. Obviously, our mental performance coach Alex Hodgins is here. So we're It's I really enjoyed it, and then to have some dinner set up and have some players that we really get to spend some unique time with, it's been excellent. So I'm glad I'm here, glad I'm going through this, and it just gets me more excited for the end of June when we start to make some selections.
1: Rob Williams, Daily Hive.
5: Hi Ryan, have you thought about how you'll pick your next captain, in if you intend to have a captain? Is that up to the coach, or is that more of a collective decision?
0: I can just say through my time in managing teams, I am a firm believer that the captain presents itself. The captain it eventually rises to the surface where you just don't have a choice. It's in your gut. It's in everybody can feel it. I don't like forcing that position on someone that might change the dynamic of your team, or it might change that player when it's not that obvious or that accepted by the group. I've seen it in my time as a player, as a GM in the AHL. I've been very strategic even about

0: assistant captains, and I don't think those are things you just hand around. I think they're earned. Obviously, myself and a coach are coming in here with kind of a clean slate. Daniel and Henrik, same way. Nothing is just going to be assumed at all. These guys have, this person's had one where he was here, he should have one. I mean, that's something that we'll go through the initial parts of training camp and make some decisions on people that we think are here and that are able to deliver the environment that we intend to build.
1: Adam Krizenblatt, The Hockey News.
2: Hi Ryan. I'm just curious, you know, a lot of players who played in Abbotsford had very were raving about Manny when we talked to them here in Vancouver, and you have a couple experienced players who also played under Manny when he was an assistant coach. So did you have any conversations with either old experienced players or younger players about Manny and what type of coach he was, just to get a broader kind of knowledge about him?
0: No, I did not, and I didn't think I needed to. I didn't feel that that was information gathering that one, I felt I needed, and two, that I thought players a process that players needed to be involved with, based off of maybe having a short interaction or of having played with him for, I think my strength and the feeling that I had didn't, I obviously I've talked to people and Daniel and Henrik, and as they're going through this, I just didn't feel that I needed to go down that path, that it was going to add. And I will say, I know there's a lot of players that we had in Abbotsford that are excited, that are, and not because, well, you know, we got a nice person coming in. They're excited because they know, like I said, it's going to get uncomfortable, but they know at the end of the day what it's going to do for this group.
1: We'll have time for two quick follow-ups. First up, Farhan Lalji, TSN.
3: Ryan, the last time we spoke to you, we asked about Petey and whether or not you'd had any conversations with him since taking over. And at that point, you said you hadn't, but you'd spoken to his people and potentially, you know, setting the table for some conversations. Have you had any follow-up conversations with them? How did those go? And where do you see Manny's role in that, in terms of maybe dealing with him a little differently than past coaches have, and how to get the best out of him?
0: I had a great conversation with Petey. I really enjoyed being able to just talk to very openly and honestly, speak to him about my feelings about his process and some of the adversity and some of the challenges. And there's a lot of them based on the time he's been here, but just wanted to, I wanted to hear him speak. I wanted him to be able to speak without judgment, that he knew I was there to listen and to not judge, or allowing him just to speak openly and freely. And I think the biggest thing, whatever happens here moving forward, is I just wanted him to know that I was very comfortable with him just being himself. I told him whatever communication or what we, I'm not going to ask him or put an expectation on him to be something other than he isn't, and that that's okay, and that he and I can work together in any capacity, and we may ask things of him, but we're not going to ask him to do it outside of really who he feels the core of what he is. And I thought that was very good to establish early. I enjoyed our conversation. It was pleasant and very informational, I think, for both of us, and excited just to move forward. But I thought it was a great, you know, 20 minutes, half hour of just being able to talk without expecting, I need you to be this, I need you to be that. It wasn't that. It was more of, you know, what he could understand of how I manage, how I would communicate, and how I intend to treat people in general.
1: And our final question will come from Ben Kuzma, Post Media.
4: Ryan, you're the new kid on the NHL GM block. I'm just wondering how vital this week is to get to know your peers. It can be a bit of an old boys network when it comes to brokering trades and just getting to know each other, feel for each other. How vital is that this week? I know.

0: got so much on your plate. I just wonder about that.
1: Well, I know we're all competing against each other, obviously, but I can't say enough of the outreach from the phone calls and the support of other GMs that acknowledging how tough this sprint is for the next 6 weeks. The empathy, I think it's been really sincere. There's many of them say, hey, if you need something or you need advice on something, call me, pick up the phone, let me know. So that in some of the people that I've admired, I've always said, I spend so much time listening and watching, trying to learn. There's a lot of these GMs doing this a long time that I pay attention to. When they do something, I try to ask why in my own head, or research why, or why they treat a person this way or that way. So to have actual conversations with them and have them encourage me and say, hey, you earned this. You did it the right way. It's been great over the last few weeks, as far as that's concerned, and very honored to be a part of this group.
2: Thank you all for joining us, and thank you, RJ, for making the time. That will conclude today's meeting.
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5: Vegas is as close to that as he's seen in all his stops. And he's had some pretty major stops along the way. And he's just the way, this is what it takes to be a knight, right? Or a golden knight, or whatever the hell they are. And you can see, like, it's to go from a Cassidy, who's a pretty demanding guy, to Torts, who's, you know, it's unbelievable. Like, I still can't wrap my head around the guys getting coaching changes with 8 and 4 games left. But when you look at what's happened, it's unbelievable.
6: It's worked. We talked to Alec Martinez about this yesterday, about Vegas and how maybe they didn't play as fast, but now they've certainly changed that. He talked about confidence and everything. How much does, in this series, do you think the star power matter? Because I made this argument. If you said pick the top 5 forwards in this series, I could easily give you three Vegas Golden Knights before I gave you 2 Carolina Hurricanes. It's not a knock on Carolina. It's just that's the star power that Vegas has, whether it be Marner or Stone or Eichel. Like, we can go down the list. Does that matter in a series when you have a team that's so structurally sound like the Carolina Hurricanes are?
7: Well, that's the beauty of it. They don't have that so-called star power. They probably went out and got their star in Ehlers, right? But I go back to Carolina a little bit, too, because, I mean, for the most part, they've been together for quite a few years now.
6: Yep.
7: And, you know, they've had some success and then stumbled and had some success. But they've stayed pretty much the same group or the same core, with occasionally going out and adding some pieces. So, getting Keandre Miller and Ehlers, guys like that I'm talking about, has made a big difference for them. And now Ehlers, to me, is a star in the league. He just, because he was playing in Winnipeg or whatever, people don't hear about him, but my God, he's a tremendous hockey player. Then you go over to the Vegas side, and yeah, they do have maybe the higher profile guys or maybe the names that people talk about more. But when I look at this matchup, and I was looking at it last night, and I was thinking, you know, this coaching staff for both sides is really good, like Rod and his staff. And trust me, nobody underestimates the importance of his support staff. Everybody knows they contribute a lot. And then you look at Torts, who's got a good track record. But Fuchs just talked about John, who I've known well. And he's like won 5 Calder Cups, 3 Stanley Cups, has a chance to win a 4th Stanley Cup. Like, everywhere this guy goes, he wins. So that makes that staff good. Then you go into the forwards, and I look and I go, okay, matching up the centers or maybe matching up the forwards. Again, I think it's a wash. Then I look at the back end and I go, holy smokes. Like, you know, there's names you don't talk about. Maybe the Chatfield in Carolina that, you know, maybe doesn't get as much notice as Theodore or whatever in Vegas. But, like, it's pretty sound. Like, Sean Walker, who we had and I loved him as a player. Like, he doesn't get enough credit for what he does in Carolina. And then the goaltending has been much maligned, maybe, because of certain situations. But everybody's waiting for Carter Hart to fail. Everybody's waiting for Freddie to fail. And so far, they have shown no indication of doing so. So when I look at this,

0: when you look at it on paper, Matt, I think this might be one of the best matchups going. And maybe deservedly so, that maybe that is the two teams that should and are in the finals for the Stanley Cup this year.
1: Mike Stothers is our guest here on the Fan Hockey Show. And the one thing that we talked about when you get to this, and you would know this from, you know, going through the Calder Cup playoffs, as a player, as a coach, if you're healthy, what that does for you and what that does for the quality. And we've talked about it. These are as healthy as, I mean, there may be guys that are playing through things that we don't know, but it's not like guys are missing practice. Like Jeremy Lauzon was the guy that was missing practices. He's back in the lineup. Mark Stone was, he was hurt, but still skating. Extra days off is going to help him. I think that's part of it too. Like you can speak to all of these things, but when you're healthy and you have all your guys at your disposal, nothing changes. And I think that's got to be super. Like if you're a coach, you pray for something like that at this time of the year.
0: Yeah, and it's virtually impossible. And especially with the way the season went this year with the schedule, it was pretty jammed up for all teams in the month of March and leading into the playoffs and whatnot. But, you know, again, I think back to the teams that have had the success, everybody goes through injuries. Like guys are banged up. There's no doubt about it. But you've got to be lucky in the fact that who they are, what the injury is, if they can still play even if they are injured. And I think back to when Fuchs and I were together in Manchester. I've always said, like, we were very fortunate in the fact, you know, this doesn't sound right coming out of me as being part of the organization, but we benefited from the fact that the Kings did not make the playoffs that year, because we did not lose anybody up to, say, a taxi squad or the Black Aces or whatever the term is now for these extras that get called up. Now, that would have happened because being in Manchester, New Hampshire to L.A., like, they're not going to take a chance of being able to get a guy up in a hurry. So they're going to take some of your, you know, higher-end players. Then you talked about the injuries, and we remained pretty much injury-free until the very last, second-last game in Utica. Our starting goalie, Berube, got a high ankle sprain. But we were pretty lucky in the fact that we didn't have too many guys banged up. Now, a lot of that was kind of what Carolina's gone through right now. Like, we went through the playoffs. The games that we won, we kept the series short. We had some days off. We had some time to recover. And then the other thing I think, too, that goes into it is sometimes it's a matchup. And I think back to the only team that year we really didn't match up well against was Providence for whatever reason. And, you know, who knows? Maybe if we had met them in the playoffs, maybe things would have been different. But you don't know, right? And, again, you don't get to pick who you want.

0: want. You've got to play, and if you're going to win the whole thing, you might as well play the best teams along the way. So it's well deserved. But there is a lot that goes into it, and I think the fact that it sounds like, from talking or listening to both coaching staffs, that for the most part, both teams are pretty healthy considering we're now into June.
1: And that's what you want, like in terms of the quality of hockey, because I think there's a lot can be said about what we saw in the conference final. Montreal was healthy, but Montreal was inexperienced. So that plays a role.
0: Yeah.
1: Colorado wasn't healthy. We know that. Vegas, to their credit, still steamrolled them in that series. But when you get to this point, it is a battle of attrition. And you mentioned it. It's not something we didn't even talk about, was the condensed schedule and what that was like. Like, it was condensed up until the Olympic break. And then after that, it really ramped up. When you're coaching through that, you guys aren't practicing very much. Like, how much can you actually accomplish leading up to the playoffs with that condensed schedule in terms of tweaking things here and there? Because, like I said, you're not really practicing very much.
0: Well, it's very hard to tweak. Like, if you're going to make changes, for the most part, if you get to that stage of the season, you're not going to change too much of what you're doing systematically, unless you know you're going into a playoffs against a team that whatever your forecheck is not going to be conducive to the way they break out of the zone or whatever. But, you know, practices are sometimes the morning skate. Like, that's your practice, right? And most teams work on their special teams. Like, that's the biggest thing now. Like, morning skates aren't as important as they used to be. And if you do have them, more times than not, you spend time working your power play, your penalty kill, and just getting the guys some touches in that area. But it was hard because, again, you want to give guys some days, some maintenance days. Now you're trying to think, okay, what we want to do these drills, but we need X amount of guys. You know, we don't want so-and-so involved in this because there's contact, whatever. So it does make it a challenge, but every single team's going through the same thing. So you got to find a way to map your way through it. And I guess the biggest thing is like, you can't do anything long-term, like, or plan it out, say, a week in advance. You're basically going from the day before to the next day. And even then, there's some hiccups or wrenches that come up that somebody comes in and says, oh, so-and-so can't practice today. And then it's like, oh, okay, we got to change it up. So you got to be adaptable. You got to be flexible. And then you just try to check off all the boxes.
2: I'm going to play a little word association. I'm going to give you a name, and you give me one quick thought on him. Some of our past players from the past. Nick Dowd.
0: Oh, Doubter.
1: Besides the fact that he talks a lot.
0: Oh, yeah. Okay, you know what? That's what I'm going to say. Talkative.
2: Very good. We could actually just, I said to Matty, he and Matt, I said, we can ask him a question. We can go have lunch, come back in the end of the segment. He'll still be answering the question.
0: You could bring him in Monday and come back Friday. He'd still be talking.
2: Paul Bissonnette. So there you go.
1: That works.
2: Just love Adrian Kempe.
0: Oh.
2: He was a rookie on the Calder Cup team, right?
0: Yeah. Yeah. One word to describe Juice. Talented.
2: Did you see this kind of goal scoring?
0: You know what? You and I both, we talked about it. Like, I did not see this coming. Like, we knew there was a good player there and a good 200-foot player that could play both sides. But no, the goal scoring, no, didn't see that.
2: Brett Sutter.
0: Oh, man. The Sutters. That's all you got to say. The Sutters.
2: Pretty special, eh?
0: Oh.
2: Pretty special.
0: Best people in the world.
2: Yeah. Brad Richardson.
0: Richie. I just remember him always biting on a towel whenever I'd have a meeting.
2: I will tell you this, and this is, I know we don't have a lot of time, but some of the funny, because the difference between speaking to junior players and the discipline factor, the fact that basically we say this as a coach, you're basically being dropped off. You're like a father as well. Like, you got to talk to the teachers, the billets.
1: Yep.
2: Right. And that's a grind, right? But some of the disciplinary chats were wonderful. They were life-changing.
0: Well, Matty, I didn't realize that sometimes I would be addressing the team. And, you know, like, you're kind of walking around, you're trying to make eye contact. And I'm watching these guys, the veteran guys like Patty Jarrett and Richie and that. They're like,
2: Gio,
0: got the Gatorade
2: towels
0: around their neck, and they're, like, biting on them and stuff like this. And I'm like... So anyway, I was in like a tirade.

0: there, and I was just like, "What the hell's going on here?" And anyway, they had the over under on how many F bombs I was going to drop. So they were like kind of looking at each other like, okay, he's exceeded the F bombs and everything else. And they just were just howling laughter. And then of course that was a good thing about it. Cause then I started laughing because it was like, okay, you dummies, like, here we go. Like, this is what we're doing. And anyway, but that's what's the best part of it is, like, they make you laugh. Like, you have a good time. Like, sometimes
1: it's classic.
0: It's tough, but man, oh man, there's nothing better than being with the athletes.
2: No, there is not.
1: Lots of memories.
2: Thanks a lot for coming in. Appreciate it.
0: My pleasure.
2: Thanks, Stutzy boy. Big thanks to Mike Stothers, who you just heard for the last hour. That was fantastic. Big thanks to Elliot Friedman, Ian McIntyre for joining us today. Thanks to Mike, Frank, and Jake behind the glass. And, of course, my co-host, Mike Fuda. Tonight, game one of the Stanley Cup Finals. It is the Vegas Golden Knights and the Carolina Hurricanes. 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Bye-bye.

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0: feels like for 8 years we've been talking about getting this chance. So we're finally here, and, you know, obviously we want to make the most of it.
1: Good morning, Vancouver. 6:01 on a Tuesday. Happy Tuesday, everybody. It is Halford, it is Brough, it is Sportsnet 650. We are coming live from the Kintec Studios in beautiful Mount Pleasant in Vancouver. Jason, good morning.
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1: 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Greg Wyshynski, our ESPN NHL insider, is going to join the program tonight. 5 o'clock, everybody. The Stanley Cup Final begins. The Vegas Golden Knights are in Carolina to take on the Canes in Game 1. Greg is on the scene in Raleigh, including yesterday's media day, to give us all the biggest stories from the Cup Final. Greg will join us at 6:30 this morning. 7 o'clock, Brendan Batchelor, play-by-play voice of the Vancouver Canucks here on Sportsnet 650. The Canucks made it official last night. Manny Malhotra has been named the 23rd head coach in franchise.

0: as history. So this transformative offseason now has a near complete overhaul of decision makers in almost all of the highest and most important roles.
1: But what about the analytics group?
0: But what about the scouting department? No, we'll talk to Batch about the hire of Manny Malhotra, maybe who he will fill out his staff with. That's coming up at 7 o'clock. 7:30, Dwayne Veneau is going to join the program, president of your BC Lions. Big times for the Lions off the field right now. The major media rights deal that we talked about last week. Major upgrades to the practice facility in Surrey. Dwayne Veneau, president of the BC Lions, is going to join us at 7:30. 8 o'clock, Paul Runnels is going to join the program. He is the director of talent and productions for the upcoming FIFA Fan Fest, Jason. That, of course, will begin Friday, June 11th, coincides with the start of the World Cup. We'll talk to Paul about what to expect from the Fan Fest. Are there any good tickets available for this thing?
1: How much are they?
0: Paul's going to join us at 8 a.m. for this event that, quite frankly, we don't know a lot about. And we actually talked about, give you a little peek behind the curtain here. Although we've kind of made fun of the fact that the tickets are wildly expensive to watch a soccer game, and there's a lot of good tickets still available, we just want to get on more of a fact-finding mission as opposed to, say, last Friday's interview with Rick Dhaliwal that was very confrontational.
2: We booked him to get free tickets.
0: Paul Runnels.
2: Paul, do you have any tickets?
0: Yeah, Paul's going to join us at 8 a.m. So we got a lot to get into.
1: Paul, do you have any tickets? Because I can't afford to go to the Fan Fest.
0: And failing that, do you have any money I could borrow? We can ask him all these questions at 8 a.m. Okay, we got a lot to get into on the program. Without further ado, Laddie, let's tell everybody what happened.
3: Hey, did you guys see the game last night?
4: No.
5: Oh, what happened?
6: I missed all the action because I was...
7: We know how busy your life can be.
8: What happened?
9: Missed it?
10: You missed that?
11: What happened?
0: We begin right here in Vancouver at approximately 8 p.m. last night. Another major development in what I mentioned has been a very transformative offseason for the Vancouver Canucks. Another Vancouver Canucks player promoted to a major role of prominence. Manny Malhotra becomes the 23rd head coach in franchise history, announced by his good buddy.
2: Well, bad bunny.
1: Nearly did it, buddy.
0: Good buddy Ryan Johnson, who made the announcement last night. Manny is in as the 23rd head coach in franchise history.
1: Yeah, and after relatively little consternation, all things considered, in this particular hockey market, the Vancouver Canucks did get their man yesterday. You think about how long it's been since we all knew that the Canucks were targeting in on Malhotra, certainly over a week, maybe almost 2 weeks. It's funny, last week we set Wednesday as the panic deadline for what's going on with Malhotra, but there was no real panic.
0: Pat yourself on the back. You showed great restraint there.
1: But you know what I think a lot of it was? We didn't have anything else to panic about because no other names leaked.
0: It's true.
1: You know, like we just kept hearing, yeah, they're talking. They're talking to Manny Malhotra. You might have heard a few like, yeah, they've reached out to some like backup guys, but this is a move that's been largely expected since Ryan Johnson was named general manager along with co-presidents Daniel and Henrik Sedin. And, the quote from Ryan Johnson in the press release, Manny and I have been in the battle together before, so I know firsthand what a good teacher, leader, and quality person he is. Johnson loves those quotes where it's like, we've bled together. We've been in the battle together.
0: Yeah, it's very descriptive.
1: Yeah. Mm-hmm. It's like, we saw some stuff together.
0: Feels like a guy that watched Band of Brothers a few times.
1: Yeah. Mm-hmm. He went on connection, consistency, and putting in place the proper foundation will be key for our group moving forward. We both believe that pressure is a privilege, and learning to become a good pro takes patience, dedication, and a be better than yesterday mindset. The Canucks first announced the move to season ticket holders.
0: Yeah.
1: In a message that reiterated the team's newfound focus on connection, community, culture, and consistency. I don't know if anyone has noticed, but basically anything good that starts with a C, the Canucks are rallying around. I would like to suggest camaraderie.
0: That's a good one.
1: I will also accept collaboration, communication,

0: creativity and commitment.
1: Chocolate?
2: Coupon?
0: Chocolate? A coupon?
2: Camel?
0: You're just coming up with words, though, that start with C. It has to be...
1: Choir.
0: Choir. Choir. A lot of people think that starts with a Q.
1: Crow.
0: Okay.
1: Cat.
0: Gotcha. So there are many questions to be asked of Manny when he's introduced later this week.
1: Q. Ryan
0: Johnson, let's move on. We'll hold a Zoom session for reporters this morning after our show. But when Manny's introduced, and some of these questions will be applicable to Ryan Johnson as well, I would like to know, did he consider talking to any other teams? Was he allowed to talk to any other teams? Was he always focused on the Vancouver Canucks job? Why did he take the job when there was probably going to be interest elsewhere for his services? And this is his first NHL head coaching job. It's an important one. How is he going to define success during this rebuild? Because it's not going to be on, you know, making the playoffs, certainly next year and probably not the next few. Who will fill out his staff?
1: That's a huge the one, one I want to know.
0: That's a huge one. Because normally when you fill out a staff of a team that's, you know, looking to win, you're like, okay, we got a forward guy, a defense guy. We got a guy that can run the power play, the PK. Is that the same formula, or do you do something a little differently in a rebuilding year?
2: Well, based on last year, your assistant coach does a lot of media obligations too. So that's something to consider.
0: Yeah. I mean, okay, we're not going to get into that.
2: Oh, we can talk about it with Batch. Every time Batch had to be between the benches, like Kevin
0: Who am I talking to today?
2: Kevin Dean. Okay.
0: Does the head coach, all the other head coaches have just done their media obligations?
2: Uh-huh.
0: I love the spin, too. He's like, he's trying to empower his other assistants. No, he's not. He's trying to not do media obligations.
2: While also empowering his other assistants.
0: Yeah. What are Manny's thoughts on potentially coaching his son? Probably going to get that question. And, of course, the obligatory question about Elias Pettersson.
1: Yeah.
0: Everyone gets one of those.
1: It's a weird story to cover in this fashion because it's breaking news and it's fairly massive news when you consider there's only 32 of these jobs across the National Hockey League. And for the outsiders, you're reading the sort of non-Vancouver media outlets that have picked up on this. And, you know, they're all celebrating this reunion of former Vancouver Canucks players and teammates who are now leading the charge and hoping to drag this organization out of the darkness. But we've been so immersed in it. And honestly, from the moment that the Sedins and Johnson got named as presidents and general manager, this felt like an inevitability to the point where a lot of the discussions last week, especially here on Sportsnet 650 across all of the shows, was, when is it going to get done?
0: Yeah.
1: Not, is it going to get completed? Are they going to be able to push it over the line? It was just a matter of timing. So there's almost not an awful lot to add to the conversation right now. We're really going to need to hear specifically from Johnson and Malhotra.
0: We've already discussed it so much, right? Like we've had the Caleb and Manny commentary, and you know, we've heard from the Sedins who have suggested that it's not a big deal.
1: Mm-hmm.
0: And I think Ryan Johnson has reiterated that. But what we'd really like to hear from and who we'd really like to hear from is Manny.
1: Yeah.
0: Because Caleb, I don't think he's going to say, like, I don't want to play for my dad. He's just going to say, whatever team drafts me, that's fine. Right. But it's the most important guy in all this is Manny.
1: Yep.
0: You know?
1: Mm-hmm.
0: And, you know,
1: well, here's the thing.
0: I don't know what he's going to say about it. I have no idea. He's going to say it's fine.
1: Yeah.
0: Because that's what the organization's
1: party
0: line is.
1: That's correct, Jason. There's alignment now. Remember that lack of alignment that we've had in previous? If he went up there and said anything other than what the Sedins and Johnson have already said publicly about a Malhotra father-son duo, I'd be shocked.
0: Yeah.
3: It's like, not a big fan, actually.
1: Yeah. Don't care for his attitude.
3: If Stenberg's there, I say we take him.
1: Yeah, like he's, you know.
0: I like him, but he's a reach at three.
1: It'll be, yeah. What are you guys even talking about? It'll be diplomatic. There may be one of those things where it's like, and you know, we got to see how the draft unfolds, and there's no guarantee that any player will fall to us.
4: Don't pick him. He doesn't clean his room.
1: Yeah, like.
4: Don't do it.
1: It's going to be very diplomatic.
0: He says he will, but he never does.
1: It's going to be very much in line with what the organization has already put out there.

0: I'll be. I think filling out his staff is going to be maybe the most important thing, because for all of the positive attributes that Manny has as a coach, he's lacking one major thing, and it's the experience of being a head coach at the NHL level. And you can go a variety of different ways with your staff. Now, bringing in a guy, let's say, that has NHL head coaching experience is great, but it's also that guy that's always there. Maybe not necessarily you're deferring to him, or that they're looking to him as, I mean, man, he's going to be the head coach, full stop. Like, there's not going to be any question about his authority, his responsibility, all that. But, and I don't think he's going to be in jeopardy of losing his job anytime soon, unless the thing goes totally pear-shaped. But there's always a concern of bringing in a guy that's had an elevated role, greater experience, higher profile than you. That said, I think they're going to need to do it.
1: The it's funny. I feel like there's going to be this narrative out there, and maybe it started to be, you know, broken apart a little bit here, but, you know, what was the concern about Ryan Johnson, according to some people in the organization? It was that he wasn't, you know, a killer enough to be a general manager. And people have always thought the Sedins, oh, they're too nice. You know, Manny Malhotra might fall under that too. I'm going to be really curious to see what kind of coach he is. Because I think, you know, he, by all accounts, he does get to know his players. And he does realize that every player is unique, and he tries to tailor his coaching to that. But I want to read a quote that Drantz included in his, it was a quick article last night that he wrote about Canucks hiring Manny Malhotra. And he got a quote from Manny after Abbotsford won the Calder Cup. And Malhotra said, "The biggest thing I've learned coaching-wise is that as a coach, we ask guys to do certain things or to play a certain way. You can demand it. You can ask it. Ultimately, however, it's the player's decision about whether they want to do it or not. It's that understanding that we can ask players whatever we want, but until they're committed, or to use the cliche term, bought in, nothing can really happen." I'm just really curious to see how patient this group is with certain players.
0: Yeah, I think
1: they're going to need to get everyone on board. And if everyone isn't on board, okay, what do you do then?
0: So that's, I'm glad you brought that up. I had heard anecdotally that during that Calder Cup championship season in Abbotsford, there were a number of times where players were either demoted down the lineup, had their ice time reduced, or dropped from the lineup entirely without it being publicly disclosed as a disciplinary issue. And that they had certain standards that if you did not meet, there was going to be a response from the head coach swiftly. And it was going to be made very clear to you, the player, why you're like, why is my ice time reduced? Why am I being scratched? You know, there's times where it's like, why is this guy suddenly not in the lineup?
1: Yeah.
0: I mean, again, this is all sort of like not specifics told to me in confidence, but, you know, the anecdote's been passed around enough, and it's not like a damning anecdote or anything like that.
1: No,
0: it's just the way that they went about their business is they had very clear sets of guidelines about what constituted professionalism for them. Do you remember we had Manny on the show prior to the start of training camp that year? And he talked about the right attitudes he wanted to see from players in training camp.
1: Mm-hmm.
0: And I said, okay, well, what does that actually look like? And I distinctly remember, I think I've used this as like a coaching tool later, is he talked about Atu Ratu, that when they would introduce a drill, Ratu would always jump to the front of the line right afterwards. And he was unafraid of maybe like screwing up the fine details of it, or like, you know, the first time you run through a drill, you haven't done it before. Maybe you don't want to look like an idiot, or you want someone else to take the lead. He said, I really appreciated that for two reasons. One, it showed initiative, and then he wanted to jump in and he was energized and ready to go. But the other one was he was ready to show us that he could take instruction and execute it right away. And he didn't need to be shown two or three times. And he said, you know,
1: it'd be funny if that was the case, though.
0: Right. He's like, and then he screwed it up.

0: five times
1: just constantly screwed it up. He really dragged our practices down. Yeah.
0: And we had to bench him for two games afterwards, but we liked his gusto. No, like, so when Manny relayed that to us, I was thinking, like, here's a guy that knows exactly what he wants to see from his players in terms of attitude and how they approach the job. And, you know, sometimes it can be really nebulous. Like, being prepared, telling a guy to be prepared is one thing, but then showing him exactly what it looks like to be prepared, that's when guys have a light bulb moment, right?
1: Here's a question for you.
0: Yeah.
1: How different is it to hold players accountable in the AHL compared to the NHL?
0: Dramatically. Because there's way more eyeballs on you. Full stop.
1: Well, isn't it also like, if you want to sit a guy in the AHL, you just sit a guy in the AHL?
0: And
1: there's no one making, like, I don't know, just to pull a number out of the air, $11.6 million on your team?
0: Yeah, and some guys, for that reason, it's a lot easier. You can almost sit anyone in the American League, I would say. A lot more difficult to do in the National Hockey League. Also, a lot more people scrutinizing your every move and a lot more people picking apart every single thing that you do. Now, if you can be defiant in the face of that, you'll be good. You'll be successful. Also, Manny does have the advantage of coming in on a team that is not expected to win hockey
1: games. Yes.
0: For all of the bad that the Adam Foote year gave us, the one silver lining is going to be that he dropped the bar so low in terms of expectations

0: year was a waste of a year. It was a waste of a year developmentally. I know that they raced to the bottom, but you could have done that while guys were learning on the job. No one got better last year, yeah. I don't think. So they could have had Manny on the job last year, and he probably could have been a year ahead in terms of, you know, installing all the things he wants to install. But
1: Canucks might not have picked top three, though.
0: Pardon me?
1: Canucks might not have picked top three, though.
0: Hey, dog, I cannot argue with you about this anymore. They were a horrific outfit. They could have had the best coach in NHL history, and they were still going to be
1: bottom three in the league.
0: Yeah, they would have been. They were the worst team in the NHL by 20 points.
1: I think coaching did have a lot to do with that, though.
2: Well, losing Quinn Hughes did, too.
1: Of course, yeah.
0: And trading away all of the veterans that they traded away. Yeah. Sherwood, Garland, Myers, all of them. Like, they were designed to be bad last year, and boy, did they accomplish it, right? So, anyway, back to, like, when Manny comes in, he's got as clean of a slate as you're going to get in the National Hockey League, I would say. And he's coming in as a popular figure as well.
2: Jay texted in and asked any details on Manny's contract. No, not yet. I'll be curious, though. How many years? What's the salary? You know, term is, well, both of them are big for different reason. Term for Manny, if I was going in there, like, minimum 3 years.
0: Yep.
2: I would request that. And then when it comes to salary, geez, I don't know. I know Rob texted in and he said, why don't the Canucks ever go for any of the big name coaches? And he said it as no disrespect to Manny. And I think there might be two reasons for that. One, I think money is a factor right now for the Canucks. Like, I think it is. Like, based on everything you've heard, you know, they're not splashing money around. They just aren't. Not for, you know, and I don't expect them to be a cap team this year, because I think they're probably preparing for revenues to go down a little bit in this rebuild. Now, Drance can come on the show and say that they should go wild in free agency. And, you know, it's a good Drance idea. And I understand why he's saying it, but I don't think they're going to do it. I don't think they're going to, you know, buy draft picks essentially in that way. Maybe they will. But I don't know. They've been a cap team for a long time. I don't know if they're going to be a cap team this year. We'll see. But also, you know, this team isn't a Bruce Cassidy team. You know, if you're talking about some of the big names being out there, like, Bruce Cassidy doesn't want to coach the Vancouver Canucks.
0: Oh, it's a teaching job.
2: He wants to coach Edmonton.
0: Yeah, this isn't a winning job. This is a teaching job. Cassidy would break some of these kids, I think, with his style.
2: Well, he wants to win.
0: Yeah, that's what I'm saying.
2: You know, and I think he wants to coach players that, you know, are difference makers in the NHL. You know, he coached a Vegas team that is now in the Stanley Cup final. They have a bunch of very, very good players. I think we all need to remember that the Vancouver Canucks do not have one difference maker type player on this team right now. They don't. Now, Demko could maybe return to form, but we've been waiting for a while now for him to return to form and stay healthy doing it. We all know the story with Petey. And after that, what are you looking for? Like, who's going to be your game breaker? Who's going to be your difference maker? This is going to be also the challenge for Manny Malhotra, because right now we are in the honeymoon phase with this new group. And, you know, you can tell from the way that I talk about the Canucks now, it's actually positive, because, you know, I think this was necessary. They needed to clean house and bring in some people that were not only financially, but emotionally invested in returning this franchise to a certain level of respectability and to running this thing without dysfunction, without all the nonsense and garbage we've seen over the last few years. But I'm not pretending that it could be game 38 next season and we're like, oh my God, these games are tough to watch because there's no one out there that can do anything.
0: Yeah.
2: Like, who would you right now, if you were the other team, and you were

0: prepping to play the Canucks. Mm-hmm. Who are you like, you got to watch out for this guy?
1: Nobody.
0: There's nobody.
1: Elias Pettersson.
2: But I don't think that that's necessarily something that's going to hamstring Manny in year one. In year one.
0: Neither do I, but it,
2: put it this way.
0: It's hard. It's a long season.
2: Yeah,
0: it's a hamstring, but there's also like, it does get hard, and that's going to be one of the challenges for Manny and this organization. And that's why I said, you know, one of the questions I would ask is like, how do you define success? Honestly, one of the ways that you might define success and who the players are that you can build around is who's still coming to the rink with a positive attitude, 100% ready to work when the team keeps losing games.
2: Yeah, see, like, I think that there's really something here that the organization can lean into that we don't have the high-end talent that a lot of our opponents on a nightly basis are going to have. But the one thing that we can do is outwork, out-hustle, have more energy. You can become a really likable team in the early stages of a rebuild if you've got the right approach. Go back, and we've talked about Montreal till we're blue in the face here, but we're going to keep doing it. If you go back and look at some of those early days in Montreal when Marty St. Louis was first on the job and they were in the infancy of their rebuild, I talked to a lot of Habs fans who said, like, hey, we understand what the process is, and right now we're energized by the fact that even though the results aren't there and there's still mistakes being made, guys are trying to play the right way, and most importantly, they're playing hard and with a purpose. Mm-hmm. And those are things that Manny can bring in right away and can make this is a savvy enough hockey market that you can make major inroads, and you can put some good credit in the bank with people when you have the team playing that way.
0: And the room needs good guys.
2: Yep.
0: It needs to be a fun place to come to work, even if you're losing, and there needs to be a level of enthusiasm and enjoyment that we just have not seen for the last few years in Vancouver.
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0: 7:03 on a Tuesday. 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We are now in hour two of the program. Brandon Batchelor, play-by-play voice of the Vancouver Canucks, is going to join us in just a moment here to kick off hour two. 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
0: Let's go now to the Able Auctions hotline. Our next guest, as mentioned, play-by-play voice of the Vancouver Canucks right here on Sportsnet 650. It's Brendan Batchelor here on the Halford and Bruff Show. Brendan Batch, how are you?
2: I'm doing well. How are you guys?
0: Good. We are done with waiting. Mandy Malhotra is now the head coach of the Vancouver Canucks, the 23rd head coach in franchise history. Let's just get your introductory opening thoughts on the hire that everyone expected but finally came to fruition last night, Batch.
2: Yeah, I think it was just a matter of time. And, you know, I'm a fan of the decision. I like Manny. I think for a young team that is going to grow and go.

0: go through some ups and downs over the next few years. He's the perfect person to come and lead some of these young players through that experience, because, you know, just look at the last 2 years for him in Abbotsford. He had the high of winning the Calder Cup and, you know, navigating that team through the playoffs, and a pretty young team by AHL standards as well, to that championship, and then was dealt a completely different challenge this past season with, you know, limited roster and injuries at the big club that caused him to lose players that he might have expected to have to rely on for a lot of the season. And, you know, from all reports, obviously I wasn't in Abbotsford on a daily basis, but it sounds like, you know, he navigated a challenging year pretty well, just like he navigated a successful year pretty well. So, you know, I think he's probably a guy that understands the modern player pretty well, and it makes a lot of sense for him to be the head coach of the team. So it'll be exciting to hear from him at some point here in the next few days. And the other thing I like to see too, and, you know, some people will say, oh, they're just getting the band back together and bringing all these former players that played together in, but I think organizational alignment is really important. And at times over the past decade, through, you know, multiple different regimes, we've seen how lack of organizational alignment can really hurt you. So the fact that all of these guys are really comfortable with each other, are going to be on the same page with their vision, and are going to move forward together, I think is promising for this organization.
1: How much does organizational identity have to do with this as well?
0: Yeah, I certainly think it does, and it should, for a couple of reasons. One, we talk so much about culture. Well, all of the guys involved now were part of this organization when the culture was, you know, as good as it can get, you could argue, with, you know, the teams in, you know, what, 13, 14, 15 years ago, and you know, the success they had. But also, you know, a strong organizational culture that recognizes talent from within and promotes it, right? Like, this is Ryan Johnson doing a good job winning a championship at the AHL level, getting a chance to be the GM at the NHL level. Same goes for Manny Malhotra as the head coach. And, you know, who else would you want to set your culture and your organizational standards other than Daniel and Henrik Sedin? So, as I said, some people might be critical that it's too many familiar guys and, you know, the 2011 team being, worked into the organization. But honestly, the 2011 team was one of the best teams we've seen post lockout in the National Hockey League. So if you're bringing guys in that understand how to have a lot of success, I don't see that much of an issue with it, to be perfectly honest.
2: If we remove the answer, winning hockey games, because I don't think that he's going to be expected to, I don't think that that's the objective anyway. What's Manny Malhotra's biggest challenge going to be on the job in year one?
0: Yeah, I think it's the growth and development of the young talent. And I mean, ultimately we'll see. The correct answer to that question may be navigating, you know, coaching his son, or, you know, navigating organizationally, having to figure that side of things out. Now, I know Caleb's committed to go to college, so that may not be a short-term worry if indeed they do draft him, if he doesn't make the jump to the NHL right away. But, you know, let's put that talking point to the side for now, because that's just speculation. Yeah, I think it's growth of young players and keeping morale high, because, you know, it's likely to be another long year in terms of results from the Canucks, as you point out, right? Like, nobody's expecting him to come in here and win 50 games with this team. But how do you go through the process of a difficult year while keeping everyone on the same page and keeping everybody's spirits high and continuing to have a positive feeling around the group that you can carry forward from training camp, and, you know, making sure that you manage the young guys in the lineup in a way that allows them to grow and develop and not get discouraged or not have setbacks in their progress individually, even as they play on a team that might not make a whole lot of progress in terms of on-ice results. So, you know, I think that's a challenge, but I also think Manny is probably, you know, pretty well suited to that challenge, as I said, based on what he

0: went through this past year in Abbotsford, and you know, the drastic change in quality of roster that he had to deal with. So you know, he'll be prepared, but yeah, that to me is a challenge. Is, you know, when you're one of the bottom feeders in the NHL, or you've lost three or four games in a row, how do you keep the spirits high? How do you make sure that, you know, off ice storylines don't become, you know, all encompassing within your dressing room? Because we saw at times over the past few years with the previous regime and the previous team, I guess you could say, because a lot of those guys have been moved out, that when the results didn't go their way, it turned into a circus a little bit. And so you need to avoid that to insulate your young players.
1: With regards to Manny's coaching staff, how do you think it will be filled up? What would you like to see in terms of hires for assistant coaches and fellow guys behind the bench?
0: Yeah, I'm not sure. It'll be interesting to see if any of the guys from Abbotsford make the jump to the NHL level with him. I think it's, you know, probably pretty important that he have at least one veteran experienced assistant coach just to help him navigate his first foray into the NHL head coaching realm. But at the same time, this is a guy that's been on benches for a long time. It's a guy that's been on NHL benches for quite a while. Has experience in that regard. So, you know, much like I talked about with, you know, the presidents and the GM and the head coach and having alignment of vision, you know, ultimately they need to bring in the best guys to support him. And he's probably the best judge of what he needs in terms of supporting cast and characters around him. But yeah, I would like to see a veteran assistant that can kind of help him navigate the first year or the first few years of his head coaching tenure in the NHL.
2: What do you think is going to be the main difference between being a head coach in the AHL and a head coach in the NHL for Manny Malhotra?
0: Personalities and management of personalities, right? Like, I think when you're in the AHL, and again, I'm not a coach, so I'm just assuming this, like the emotions you have to deal with guys in the AHL would be very different. Like, you know, a guy gets sent down that thought he was going to make the team and is frustrated and maybe demoralized a little bit, and you've kind of got to build him up and get him back on task and back on focus. When you're at the NHL level and dealing with guys that, you know, make much bigger salaries and have much bigger bodies of work, you know, the buy-in, I would imagine, is different, and how to get that buy-in, I would imagine, is different. Now, again, I'm not a coach, so like, I'm not going to sit here and try to give Manny Malhotra advice about how to deal with big personalities. All I'll say is that we just see the game shifting more towards player power and, you know, players having more of an impact than they ever have in organizational decision-making. Now, you know, the Canucks don't have that player right now in the sense that, you know, many of us believe that Adam Foote was brought in because they were trying to keep Quinn Hughes, and a lot of the decisions going into last season seemed to be geared towards keeping Quinn Hughes. Well, Quinn Hughes isn't here anymore. So that dynamic isn't at play, but, you know, I do think about Elias Pettersson and about, you know, trying to get the most out of him. And, you know, Ryan Johnson talked about trying to wipe the slate clean from what's happened in the past and just get him back to being a more productive member of the team. So that's going to be an interesting task for Manny Malhotra that, you know, I think is probably unique to anything he faced in the AHL.
2: What do you think Manny's approach to Elias Pettersson would be?
0: Yeah, it's hard to say, and I wouldn't want to speculate because I would imagine, assuming Elias Pettersson is back with the organization next year and that they don't move him at some point in the offseason, that a lot of care and thought and discussion will go into how to get the best out of him. And that won't be just a Manny decision. That'll be, you know, probably the Twins and Ryan Johnson and Manny and his coaching staff all, you know, coming up with a strategy or trying to get on the same page to make sure they can get the best out of Elias Pettersson. But, you know, in some senses, I think we've seen a couple of different approaches over the past few years that haven't necessarily yielded the results that you would hope, right? I think, you know, we saw more of the carrot from Adam Foote and we saw more of the stick from Rick Tocchet, and neither of those things got Elias Pettersson back to being the player that he has been in the past.
2: Is there a third option?

0: Yeah, exactly. I don't know. Maybe a little bit of carrot and a little bit of stick.
1: Maybe a carrot, you know, wielded like a stick.
0: Yeah, beat him with a carrot. Maybe that'll work. so I honestly don't know how Manny would approach it. I think, you know, hopefully that's a question that gets asked of him when he meets the media. But I think accountability has to be at the top of the list for every player in the NHL. And I think, you know, when I believe it was Daniel and Henrik talked about this, where they said, you know, it's no different than any other player. We expect him to come into camp ready. We expect him to be willing to be held accountable for his preparation and for the way he plays and the way he approaches the game. You know, I can't imagine Manny Malhotra would have any sort of different philosophy on that.
2: We're speaking to Brendan Batchelor, play-by-play voice of the Vancouver Canucks here on the Halford and Brough Show on Sportsnet 650. Hey, Batch, did your time calling games for the Vancouver Giants ever overlap with Brendan Gallagher's time as the Vancouver Giants? Or did you guys miss out on each other?
0: I covered Brendan Gallagher as a BCIT intern when I did like a 3-month embedded internship with the Vancouver Giants through the 2010 playoffs.
2: Okay.
0: And they went to the conference finals that year, and he was a very big part of that team. So when I was actually working as the play-by-play voice for the Giants, we didn't cross paths. He was already in the NHL by then, but I did have some experience covering him at the junior hockey level.
2: Well, then, are you excited at the potential of calling Brendan Gallagher games? Should he? Of course, the news yesterday was that he's no longer going to be a member of the Montreal Canadiens, and he would be open to moving to Vancouver. So the potential of Brendan Gallagher being a Vancouver Canuck and maybe calling some of his games?
0: Yeah, I think that would be great. I think it would be a good story for him as a Vancouver product and a product of the Giants to come back and play some NHL hockey in this city. I think most importantly, though, he is the type of player, but also the type of person that I would like to see this organization target in terms of the veterans they want to bring in as they navigate this rebuild, because this is a guy that does not cut corners. This is a guy that does not take a shift off. And it's been that way since he was 16, 17 years old, breaking into the WHL, right? Like he is the perfect player to teach the young guys what it takes to be a success over the long term in the National Hockey League, and how, you know, a perfect example of a guy that will come in and the non-negotiables are non-negotiable with him. He's also a great character and a great personality. So I think he'd be a good person to have in that dressing room. But we've heard so much over the past few years about practice habits and about, you know, raising the level and competing every day and that element of things needing to be better. Brendan Gallagher is a culture carrier that makes you earn things in practice and will make you earn ice time if you're a forward trying to compete for spots in the lineup. And is someone that, you know, despite being an undersized player, goes to the front of the net, goes to the hard areas, understands that that's what he has to do to have success, and does not take a night off in that regard. So if he can come in, and, you know, ultimately we'll see if it happens or not. But whether it's Brendan Gallagher or whether it's Brendan Gallagher-esque players that they could target via trade or free agency this summer, if that's the kind of person they're looking to bring in, then I think that's a really good thing to be targeting to help your young guys, you know, through this rebuild and to teach them what it takes to be a success at the NHL level, you know, not just for a cup of coffee, but for a long tenure and the work and effort and heart that it takes to have a successful career like he has.
2: Batch, this was great, buddy. Thanks for taking the time to do it. As always, we appreciate it. Enjoy the rest of the week. We'll do this again real soon.
0: Sounds good, guys. And oh, I think I just saw Gabrielle's penalty land here in Port Coquitlam, so I'm going to go get the ball. I'll talk to you later.
2: See you, buddy. Brendan Batchelor throwing shade at his broadcast partner, Randy Janda, here on the Halford and Brough Show on Sportsnet 650.
1: Okay, Friege just came out with an article or a quick report on sportsnet.ca.
2: Oh.
1: And this had been rumored. And Friege reports, according to several sources, the Nashville Predators have permission to talk to Colorado GM Chris McFarland.
2: What a strange circumstance this is.
1: Well, I think they are probably going to offer him president.

0: of hockey ops.
1: Sure. So it's a promotion.
0: To Chris McFarland, because he is the GM in Colorado. And Friedge notes that he was elevated to that role when Colorado desired to keep him instead of allowing him to interview for Anaheim's then vacant GM position. Mm-hmm. The Ducks eventually hired Pat Verbeek. So it's not going to be a lateral move to Nashville. They're going to have to say it's a promotion and obviously more money.
1: Mm-hmm.
0: Because Nashville, we've just been waiting on Nashville forever.
1: And they still don't have a general manager. Now, they obviously, obviously McFarland isn't going to take the job, hire a general manager.
0: I think when we first heard that maybe Nashville's waiting for someone and maybe had an executive at that was still working for a team that was still alive in the playoffs, I mean, I personally was like, oh, it's some assistant general manager. Mm-hmm. I didn't think it would be the general manager of the Colorado Avalanche.
1: I wonder if this is Nick Saban's influence. So for those that don't know, Saban's a minority owner in the Predators. And obviously he doesn't know a lot about hockey, but they're really leaning on like the culture and championship pedigree that he brought to all of the programs that he built. I wonder, and I'm just throwing this out as a hypothetical, I wonder if they look at McFarland and say, you've built an excellent team in Colorado. Excellent team. Do you want to have complete and total say over the direction of this franchise moving forward? Because I would say if there's one team right now in the National Hockey League that would probably embrace maybe like an entirely new direction, it could be Nashville.
0: Yeah.
1: Because it's always been Poile, and then it was Trotz, who was like a Poile acolyte.
0: Yeah.
1: You know, did anyone feel like they were really going to deviate from the David Poile personality and attributes under Trotz? I don't think anyone did. And then when Barry left or was forced out, however you want to put it, I do wonder if they were like, hey, like the Canucks, this is a real opportunity to reimagine what we are and what we're about.
0: And they need to be reimagined.
1: Yeah.
0: They really lost their way. I don't even know if it's stale, but because they
1: actually, that's maybe not the right word,
0: but
1: it's unidentifiable.
0: Yeah. Because they had all those signings, including Steven Stamkos, who, by the way, like ended up with a bunch of goals this year. But
1: yeah,
0: it's just, I think you look at Nashville right now and you're like, what are you?
1: Yeah,
0: what do you want to
1: be? What it is. It's what are you? Yeah.
0: What are you and what do you want to be?
1: Yeah. That'd be really interesting if he takes gig, though.
0: That'd be a hell of a thing, though, for Nashville to essentially hire away the general manager of the President's Trophy winning Colorado Avalanche. I mean, they went into the playoffs, the clear favorites to win the Stanley Cup, tripped up in a big way by Vegas. Vegas played very well, and Colorado had some injuries. But this isn't like going to some random team and thinking, oh, that GM must be dying to go to like a good team.
1: Mm-hmm.
0: But, you know, maybe he feels like he doesn't have universal say because Joe Sakic is there as the president of hockey ops. So anyway, this is a big story in the NHL. I know we're focused on the Vancouver Canucks here in Vancouver and all the changes that they're making, but what an interesting offseason all of a sudden for Colorado after getting swept out of the playoffs by Vegas, because there's still this conversation going on in Colorado with regards to Jared Bednar and who's going to be there if he needs a vote of confidence or to make a decision on a coaching change, right?
1: Yeah.
0: Is it just Joe now? Is Joe making all the calls? Are they going to make a GM? Yeah, hire a new GM. I hear Evan Gold is available.
1: Oh, yeah. Evan Gold. I forgot about him. Hadn't thought about him in a minute. Okay, we got to go to break. But before we do, I need to once again tell you about our friends at the Hometown Heroes Lottery. 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
0: I was perusing some of the grand prize houses that you can win in the Heroes Lottery. There's a couple in Vancouver, one in Dunbar, one in the Oak Ridge area, South Surrey, White Rock.

0: walk.
1: You just walked right into these houses?
0: I've been to one of them.
1: Wow. Yep.
0: I went to one of them. Yeah. I've just been kind of driving around outside them at night.
2: Yeah.
0: Shine a spotlight into them.
3: 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Like Mission Impossible.
1: Yeah, just dreaming. 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
0: Yeah,
1: just dreaming.
0: The security in those places is immense. 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
0: Yeah. 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

0: What's up? Welcome to Canucks Talk here on Sportsnet 650. Jamie Dodd here. No Drance on the show today. He's in Buffalo for the Combine. Instead, joining me for the full show, he is Canucks color analyst Randeep Janda. What's going on, buddy?
1: What's going on, Jamie? Good to be in studio.
0: Yes.
1: For the full 2 hours. Yeah. I was going to say cheapening out, half-assing it. We can say that on radio.
0: Yeah, we can say
1: I'm
0: that.
1: Here for the full 2 hours.
0: Yes. You are putting in the preparation. You're doing all the things that Manny Malhotra and Ryan Johnson want to see.
1: I'm focusing and enjoying the process of being here for 2 hours.
0: That's right. We are broadcasting live from the Kintec studio. 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We've got a lot to get into today. Of course, the Canucks have named their newest head coach,

0: Manny Malhotra. Ryan Johnson spoke to the media on Zoom, which you heard earlier on the station as I introduced it, and we'll have a chance to react to that now. Yannick Hansen will join us at 12:30, and Kevin Woodley joins us at 1. So a lot to talk about, some great guests coming up, but first, let's go to the whiteboard.
1: All right, now, fellas. Hey, let's focus up, huh?
0: It is your daily deep dive into what's up with the Canucks for today, June 2nd. We'll start with the headlines, which is, of course, that Manny Malhotra is officially the new head coach of the Vancouver Canucks. The deal was announced last night, first reported by Frank Saravalli. And after a two-week search, essentially, or at least a two-week process, I think it's probably more fair to say, it ended how we all expected it to end, Randeep, with Manny Malhotra now behind the bench for the Canucks.
2: Yeah, the best thing about last night's announcement was that there were no surprises.
0: Yes.
2: Right? I think that was the fear in this market, whether it was, you know, texts that you guys were getting on the shows, questions that we were getting asked in the street as well. Hey, what's taking so long? Is there a left turn coming? No, there's no left turn. It was a straight line. Just maybe took a little bit longer than expected. But Ryan Johnson, you mentioned the comments he made today. He said, no, it didn't take long. There were certain questions and conversations we had. I'm a busy guy. I'm at the Buffalo at the combine. I have to fill out other staff as well. RJ implying that it didn't take longer. But the fact of the matter is you get your guy, you get the individual that, in theory, we'll see how it works out in practice, in theory, knows a lot of these players, has, you know, grown with the organization, and alignment is the key word.
0: Yeah.
2: Alignment is what you want at this phase of Canucks hockey. You want it all the time, but especially when you're starting afresh.
0: Yeah. We've gone over Malhotra's candidacy and why he was a good fit for this job a lot, right? And that's one of the funny things about this announcement is it's not as if this is coming out of left field. We've had a lot of time already to kind of cover this ground, but I do think it's worth reiterating. It's not just, it wasn't just a sake of convenience, right? Why we all thought it was going to be Manny Malhotra. There are very specific reasons why he would be a good fit. One of them is the familiarity between himself and Ryan Johnson and the Sedins as well from working together in Abbotsford. But I think more than that, it was, you know, how often have we heard the words like connected and culture and preparation and all of those things from the Sedins and Ryan Johnson? And those were all on full display from Manny Malhotra when he was coaching Abbotsford. So you had this situation where your AHL head coach checks so many of the boxes that you're looking for specifically. He is familiar with the people in charge. He's familiar with the city and the market. He's a good communicator. There was no reason not to make him your priority. And as you said, if it hadn't happened, that would have been a much bigger story and maybe a little concerning, but we don't need to go down that road now because they got it done.
2: And I think going back to the merits of this hire and why it makes a lot of sense, I think we do need to establish that a little bit more because it feels like it's been a slam dunk for the last, week and a half at the very least.
0: Yep.
2: But a couple of things that have made Manny Malhotra a prospect and a good one at that at the coaching ranks over the last at least 2 or 3 years, Jamie. And even before the Calder Cup win, there were rumblings. When he made that move from Toronto to Vancouver to get the most recent gig at the AHL level, you know, his ability to connect and communicate with players. In today's day and age, today's NHL, that is very important. And we've seen that play out at the AHL level. You talk to any of those guys at the AHL level, whether it was this past year or last year, the communication, the accountability is something that this team at the NHL level is going to need probably more than ever, with the amount of young players and some of the veterans that need to find their way as well. You know who I'm talking about. So that communication is going to be really important, that accountability. And the X's and O's matters here a lot too. But I want to talk about something real briefly. I interviewed Manny 7 years ago, or sorry, 9 years ago.
0: Wow.
2: First time I interviewed him. And one of the things he said to me, you know, stuck with me. It was, you have to fall in love with the process. The end result will happen, but day in, day out, that process, you have to fall in love with that. And when you are a rebuilding team, when you are a group of young players or players, maybe even mid-career players that are trying to find their way in this league, that message is going to be front and center for the Canucks probably for the next 3 years.
0: And one thing that became clear, and we kind of already knew, and which is why this was a bit of a foregone conclusion, assuming they could get the negotiations sorted out, but we already knew that Ryan Johnson and Manny Malhotra view things very similarly, right? They are aligned. And we heard that word again from Ryan Johnson today. They are.

0: aligned on the process, right? As you say, falling in love with the process, the preparation you do before games, the importance of culture, all of those things. I want to play some clips from Ryan Johnson. And again, the Canucks GM spoke to the media earlier today. And I know not everyone got a chance to listen to it live, but there were some interesting commentary from Ryan Johnson. And one answer in particular stood out to me. And of course, Manny Malhotra coached Abbotsford for 2 years. One of the years, extremely successful, you win the Calder Cup. Last season, obviously a very different story. And injuries and call-ups to the big club are part of it. But the team struggled in the wins and loss record department. Ryan Johnson talked about how it's actually that most recent season when the team struggled that maybe did more to convince him that Manny Malhotra was the right guy for this job, which I found very interesting. Here's Ryan Johnson.
1: Well, I think it was very needed. I knew I had a very good group. Is the way we have developed that group for 4 years. We had a lot of personalities and a lot of day-to-day navigating those personalities to keep them on the rails. And once we got them there through staying with the coaching and staying with the values, we could have wavered and could have said, move this, we're going to get rid of this guy. We said, no, we'll remove a bad apple or two, but we are staying strong with this group. And I think, again, that consistency allowed us to win something. We never this season, it's the first time in my time doing this, I never really saw what a team could look like from the get-go. Guys were out for the entire year, guys called up, or guys. So to be able to navigate that with your head up, your shoulders back, I never once had from Manny or coaching staff or trainers, or, and it would have been easy after a championship year. That showed me the ability to really, the thick skin, to be able to not just be who you want to be and who you're proud of when you're winning a championship, but when you're down and you're getting kicked a little bit, and you can stay with who you are and that consistency, continue to coach, continue to develop. I mean, I'd say to people that there's so many great development stories of players and that went on this past season through all this turmoil and adversity that we were facing. That's where they showed to me as a group the what they were really made of and what they would be able to handle moving forward.
0: I think that's a really fascinating answer from Ryan Johnson, right? That idea that the true quality of Manny Malhotra as a coach and as a leader was really revealed when things were tough, not in the winning, right? Hey, it's easy to, you know, stand on your principles when everything's going right and you're winning. But as he said, hey, he showed that thick skin. He showed that ability to continue coaching and maintain the right process, maintain that consistency, even when times are really tough. And when you think about it, Randeep, of the two Abbotsford seasons, which is going to bear more resemblance to the Canucks next year? It's not the Calder Cup winning one. It's last season when everything was really difficult.
2: And that's the key, right? That stress test of last year of your players are going up to the NHL because there's injuries, there's trades. Mm-hmm. You're getting call-ups from the ECHL. You're getting ATOs working their way onto the roster. What can you do with it? And listen, they didn't, you know, obviously, they didn't win the Calder Cup, you know, back to back. They had trouble last year, but your ability to keep a cool head while that's going on, that's really important. And yes, this upcoming season, maybe two, Vancouver is going to have a very similar path where you're trying to figure it out as you go. Now, going back to the Calder Cup win, there were some difficult decisions through that stretch as well. Mm-hmm. Scratching players in the playoffs, some players that maybe felt like they should have played, like, those are good decisions now that you look at it. But in the moment, those are difficult ones. You have to explain to the player. Those are bold decisions. And Manny was doing that in a winning season as well. So I think you can learn a lot from the losing season, no doubt about that. And you can get a real sense of the person. But also, on that championship run, any championship team, whether it's the NHL or the AHL, you have to make some bold decisions. And sometimes they're not popular within that room. He was able to make those on that winning team as well. So I really interesting comments from Ryan Johnson on that aspect of the real test was last season and he passed it, which, you know, looking at it from a distance, Jamie, it looked like it could have, from my eyes. And I think a lot of fans were saying, wow, what a failure. Like, yes. You had those comments of why would you hire this guy if they had
0: it was just one season, right? It was a fluke. And then you look what happened this year, right? And very interesting, not just to wave that away, but to say, no, like that was, he showed me something this season. right? And even referencing guys continue to have really good development in

0: atmosphere despite the difficult circumstances. And again, there's a direct correlation between that ability and what Manny Malhotra is going to have to do as the head coach of the Canucks, because there are going to be very difficult days and very difficult stretches for the Canucks next year. And you look at how things went under Adam Foote, and look, I understand the Quinn Hughes departure, all of it. There was a lot going on. But man, in January, February, before the trade deadline, there were some times and some stretches where it felt like most people were checked out.
1: Yeah.
0: It went off the rails. And I think what Ryan Johnson is saying is, maybe not from a results standpoint, but from a compete standpoint, an effort and the culture, Manny Malhotra kept things on the rails. That's huge. You have to be able to do that, especially in Vancouver, in the course of very difficult rebuilding seasons.
1: Well, Manny hasn't spoken yet, but I think with Ryan Johnson, he did highlight one of the non-negotiables for Manny, right? And we can hear from Manny when he's available to media later this week. But structure within a game, that's going to be the main talking point for the Vancouver Canucks, for this head coach. Three zones, and I think really important, there was a player having certainty within their role. Like, it's a four-line team, there's three defensive pairings, there's two goaltenders, but there's a certain standard you have to meet. And it's not only game night, it's also the morning after, where you're looking at the video, just having that standard, setting that internal standard again. But it all comes back down to, you know, that structure within a game. You're going to learn the right way. There won't be any confusion. This is the way you're supposed to play.
0: Yeah, I want to talk about that element as well, because, of course, part of this, and I think also the idea of, hey, we really value Manny's ability to coach through tough times, is an interesting sign that, again, as they're willing to practice what they preach when it comes to patience, and really going about this rebuild the long way. And they're acknowledging it's not all going to be sunshine and roses. We're not going to be pushing for a playoff spot. At least that's not in the plan next season. We're going to have tough times. And I think that's important. A kind of natural follow-up question, though, is if we're all sitting here on June 2nd and acknowledging the team's going to lose a lot next season, what does success look like? How are you measuring the coach? How are you evaluating the coach? And Ryan Johnson was asked about that. Here's what he had to say.
2: Well, it's very clear. I want him to implement what I know he does well, and that's structure within a game in three zones. Absolute certainty from players, what's expected of them, the structure that they're going to play in. And then, as I've said, it's not the 7 p.m. on Friday nights. It's the 8 a.m. on Monday, and the focus and attention on that. Manny and I feel extremely strong about that, and that the games become easy. We're going to ask, you know, these players to get uncomfortable at the 8 a.m.s. And that the wins and losses or all that other stuff will take care of itself. But as the judge, that not just on Manny, but on myself, will be the ability to get the players that are here to understand that and deliver it. And the players that don't will make it very clear that they're not interested in being here. And we will bring in players that we know are ready to change that first. And then we will have the patience within the wins and losses, but with the structure, how we're going to treat each other, and then the competitiveness that we will expect at 8 a.m., that will bleed into the 7 p.m.s, and slowly in time, the results will come.
0: That's Ryan Johnson talking about how he wants to be judged and how Manny Malhotra is going to be judged. I'm more of a
1: 8 a.m. club.
0: I was going to say, I'm more of a 7 p.m. at Friday guy than an 8 a.m. Monday guy, Randy.
1: Yeah, maybe that 8 a.m. on a Monday is pretty rough.
0: Maybe that's the problem in my life, is I'm more of a 7 p.m. Friday guy. But that gets to something that's really important, because in the season, you know, when we would talk, especially on this show, like, look, it's not working for Adam Foote. They probably need to move on in the offseason. And we would get some pushback, right? Like, well, look at the roster. The team's going to be bad next year. And, you know, come Christmas, the team will be in 32nd place, and you guys will be calling for Manny Malhotra's job. It wasn't just about the results, though, with Adam Foote. And I think what Ryan Johnson is saying is, you might lose a lot. You can still do it, but show structure. You can still do it, but compete hard. And then there's going to be a behind-the-scenes element that is really important as well that we're not going to see. But even there, he says,

0: we'll get a sense of how that behind the scenes element is going based on who stays with the team and who is moved out. And I think that nugget in there of, look, the players are going to tell us if they're up for what we're asking them to do. And the ones who aren't, they're not going to be here very long. That's it. Look, it's easier said than done in the NHL when there's no move clauses and a salary cap and, you know, somebody else has to want to take the player off. And if it's a highly paid player, the ability to follow through on that is going to be really, really important for Ryan Johnson and his credibility.
1: Yeah, a couple of things on that front. I think, you know, when you're talking about buying in, because that's effectively what we're talking about. Do you want to be a part of the process? Are you going to buy into that process? It comes down to players effectively saying, I want to improve, and individually I can improve, but also long-term in the, you know, my team's going to get better as well. Now, this team, from what we see right now to in 2 years' time, it could be a very different team, Jamie. But for young players, even if you're not on this team, if you want to be an everyday NHLer, you got to buy into the system. You got to buy into this system or another system that a coach is going to teach you if you go to another team. Like, you have to, at some point, show up NHL head coach that you can be a professional player day in, day out. Now, I look at San Jose as an example. The structure is going to be important. No doubt about that. You walk into a locker room, structure is aspirational in year one. It's not there. It's going to be something that you build towards.
0: It's going to be a building process.
1: Yeah, absolutely, right? You're probably going to be in your own end that first season a lot more than you expect. And I look at San Jose as an example where they had vibes early on. Their results weren't there.
0: Yep.
1: They were just a fun group to be around. How you set that culture, and as that culture gets better, the vibes are good, and you're building the structure along the way, can you eventually, after maybe 2 or 3 years, start to turn a corner? But right off the bat, you need the right people in the right in that room that think and process the game well and have that work ethic. We often talk about skill, and you have to have the most skilled players. Yes, you do, but you also need players that think a certain way and that embrace the process. And I think that's priority number one for Manny Malhotra and his team right now. And for

0: team. And that's, of course, how do you handle Caleb Malhotra at the draft when the team picks three coming up here in a few weeks? And I thought we won't play the whole clip here, but I thought it was a very interesting and really forthright and direct comment from Ryan Johnson about that conversation, right? And he was very open. Like, yeah, that's something I wanted to be very direct with Manny about. We had to have that conversation. I needed to give him time to talk to his family about it. But the takeaway from Ryan Johnson was, these are separate decisions. We view Manny Malhotra as the best candidate to be the head coach of the Canucks. And if we see Caleb Malhotra as the best player available, we're not going to let the two things impact each other. We're not going to let the two things interfere. Now, that doesn't mean that they are hell-bent on selecting Caleb Malhotra, because even if the conversations between Ryan Johnson and Manny went a certain way and Manny said, I really don't think we should do this, you're not going to come out and say that. Like, you're still going to protect your ability to select who you want. You want to have a smokescreen for other teams. So this doesn't mean that, oh, they're definitely going to pick Caleb now because they hired Manny. I would actually still, despite what Ryan Johnson said, I would downgrade the likelihood that they pick Caleb. But I thought it was good, at least, that Ryan Johnson said, yeah, that's something we had to, he didn't pretend it's not an issue. We had to talk about it. I had to clear it with Manny, and now we can move forward.
1: Yeah, what I appreciate about that answer from Ryan Johnson is that he's not hiding anything, right? He's not giving you the full conversation, but it's not like, oh, what are you talking about? Caleb Malhotra? We just talked to him about the coaching job and nothing else. No, we did talk about it. You're not going to be privy to that conversation.
0: Yep.
1: But that is obviously something that's on our radar, and we're treating them independently. Now, June 26th, when it comes around, like, there's so many factors at play. A general manager is not going to give you any extra information if he doesn't have to.
0: And even if, let's say it goes Gavin McKenna 1, Ivar Stenberg 2, you can still easily go up there and pick Chase Reed or Carson Carls and say, hey, you know, we like Caleb Malhotra, really impressive prospect. We love him. We just slight edge to Carls. And that's no slight to Manny, and that's no slight to Caleb. It's not as if Caleb Malhotra is so far ahead of everyone else that it would be absurd not to pick him at number three. You've still got all the flexibility in the world to go in a different direction.
1: Yeah, you at that point, and none of us are privy to the Canucks draft board. We don't know the exact, you know, some people have in the prospect world have Caleb at number two.
0: Yeah.
1: Others have him at number six or seven. We don't know what that draft board looks like, but I think there's so many options there. You mentioned a couple of those defensemen. If you want a 6'5" right shot defenseman, guess Keaton Vaihhoff as well. Like, there's so many options, and that's in a scenario where Stenberg and McKenna go ahead of number three. If they don't, or if they're trades, there's so many factors that could be at play here, Jamie. Like, as from a movement perspective, last year's draft was a bit of a dud, right? Mm-hmm. You didn't have many moves. This could be the opposite. You could have teams trading up. You could have teams trading down. You could have so many scenarios at play that Vancouver is going to have to be very adaptable. So I think, you know, from a Caleb Malhotra aspect, you deal with that when you get there. I thought his answer was straight up,
0: yes,
1: though, where it's saying, yeah, we talked about it. It is a conversation point. We did address the elephant.
0: This was part of the process. Yeah. All right. Quickly in the broadsheet here to wrap up the whiteboard, just a couple of things I want to note. Now, Ryan Johnson declined to get into specifics. No surprise here about the term and dollar figures on Manny Malhotra's contract. Rick Dhaliwal reports that it was a 3-year deal, which is pretty standard in these situations for a first-time coach. I thought there might be a chance, at least, that Manny would get 4, or I know Marty San Luis was a 2-year plus a 2-year team option, something like that. But hey, they got the deal done. He's on the same timeline as Ryan Johnson. We'll see if they're able to earn extensions in a couple of years. And also, per Rick Dhaliwal on Twitter, this is my favorite time of year, Randy, because it's dinner date time.
1: Ah, yes.
0: At the Combine, which I love to track. Very exciting.
1: A close second to free agent dinners.
0: Yeah. This is even better.
1: You think so?
0: I think this is better because it's like, it's so standardized. There's something so funny to me about it. It's like,
1: Rick's missing some details.
0: Trying to fill up your dance card.
1: Are they going to Shake Shack? Like, we need to know details.
0: Well, that's the thing. So Rick reports the Canucks are taking Chase Reed to dinner on Wednesday, so tomorrow. He also says Ivar Stenberg will be getting dinner. I think he called it a dinner chit-chat, but I don't know if that's different than a full dinner.
1: That's like
0: speed dating, or I don't know.
1: That's like a meal at a food court. A chit-chat.
0: It's fast casual. So Ivar Stenberg and Chase Reed having dinner, and I do have to ask, like, what's your dinner order as a prospect to impress the team? Because it's easy to lean towards, like, well, health food. But I think you want to go steak, like bloody
2: protein.
0: Rare, bloody rare steak.
2: Okay. Protein, yeah.
0: It's like, I'm an animal.
1: Or you go standard hockey player if you want to basically show them that, hey, I'm already an NHLer. You go with the

0: the chicken or the pasta. Like, that's the standard boring. Right. This guy's got his head on
1: like,
0: right.
1: So, like, the lean protein and, like, brown rice or something. No, see, I think
0: But the steak,
1: like,
0: here's the thing, though. The
2: be
0: steak,
2: different?
1: Yeah.
0: But if you get, like, the expensive steak, does that not imply entitlement? Like, this guy is already...
1: No, it implies you need your protein.
0: Or... But, like, let's say you get the most expensive thing on the menu.
2: Okay.
1: I would be like, yeah, you guys are rich. I'm going to get the oysters, beef tartare, stir.
2: I don't think Randeep gets it because he's vegetarian. I'm a vegetarian. Right? So that's why he's not getting the ribeye.
1: Yeah, that's right.
0: Elon gets it. But I'm also,
1: the porterhouse.
0: I'm also looking at it from a, are they judging the actual selection beyond just, oh, protein? Are they like, okay, is this keeping an eye on, is he a nice kid?
1: Yeah.
0: Is he considerate of others' budgets and all that?
1: I wouldn't get like the fettuccine Alfredo. Like, I wouldn't get something really heavy.
0: Fettuccine Alfredo sucks anyways. White sauce is terrible.
1: Brutal take.
2: This is in Buffalo as well, right?
0: Yeah. You want to eat fettuccine Alfredo in Buffalo?
1: Yeah, I bet Buffalo's awesome Italian restaurant.
2: You know what?
0: Oh, no,
1: are you kidding me? New York State? I bet you can get incredible fettuccine Alfredo in Buffalo.
0: There is a difference between New York City and New York City.
1: No, but it's still close enough.
0: No.
1: I guarantee you there's awesome Italian food in Buffalo.
0: All right.
1: 100% guarantee. I'll report back. You go find some fettuccine Alfredo, Dom.
2: Do you get wings if you're in Buffalo?
1: No.
2: Wings makes
1: you look like a kid.
0: Yeah.
1: That makes you look like a teenager.
0: That makes you look
1: like... But try to act like an adult.
2: Chicken strips and fries?
1: No.
0: No, absolutely.
1: Wings will make you look like a fool.
0: You're on my do not draft list if you order the chicken strips. Like, absolutely not. Absolutely not. All right, that's the whiteboard.
1: That's the whiteboard for today. Yannick Hansen joins us next here on Canucks Talk, Sportsnet 650.
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0: 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He is former Canuck, Yannick Hansen. Yannick, thank you as always for doing this. How are you today?
1: Yeah, my pleasure. I'm good. How are you?
0: We're doing well, and it is finally official. Manny Malhotra, the next head coach of the Vancouver Canucks. Not a surprise, Yannick. I mean, we've talked about the possibility with you before, but it is a done deal now. What's your reaction to Manny taking over behind the bench?
1: Yeah, happy for him. I don't think it was it was obviously the first choice, and outside of somebody coming in and blowing them away, he was the guy they were going with. And I think the only, I wouldn't even call it hesitation, but the only thing we've talked about is like, what if they draft his kid? That's the only hiccup that could be in this. Otherwise, it would, should be Manny. So like, again, that's their guy. And then now they move forward. And now again, now the next thing will be like, well, what happens at the draft here? Because again, it is still tantalizing, interesting to see what happens there, whether or not they go that route or not. And all of this could have been for nothing if they draft somebody else. But again, time will tell.
2: Yeah, it's going to be intriguing just to see how that rest of the draft plays out as well. What happens with the first two picks and then, of course, with the Canucks. But, you know, RJ did mention something today where he said, we learned a lot about Manny when they won the Calder Cup. But last year, maybe even learned more about him as a head coach when everything went awry and they had emergency call-ups to the NHL and he wasn't really, you know, dealing with a full team or anywhere near a full team. What can you learn from a coach when losing like that occurs?
1: Well, everybody looks good when you're winning, right? Mm-hmm. And everybody's patting everybody's back, and then you're so good and so great, and your communication is awesome, and you're great. But like when things

0: things goes wrong, that's when you can kind of tell personalities, traits, and all of those things. And again, we aren't privy to all of those things because we don't follow Abbotsford that close. But apparently, again, you keep developing the players you get. And yeah, he would have gotten the same kind of response as Vancouver did, because Vancouver took 7, 8 of his players, and now he's grabbing 7 or 8 players from below that aren't AHL standard or the players he had in the past. But can you develop these guys, which is really all that matters at that level? And if that's the case, then it's great. There's never been any questions about his leadership, his communication, and his preparedness. So again, it's good to see both sides of the coin before you jump into bed, so to speak, because there will be tough times. It will not be smooth. Never say never, but they won't win the Stanley Cup next year. So that's where it's like, there's going to be tough times here. Like, how does he deal with that and those things? And again, you get a full year of them having a very hard year in Abbotsford.
1: What does a coach need to do to keep that buy-in and keep that culture consistent, even when, as you said, it could be very tough times for the team next year?
0: Yeah, you got to get better every day. Like, if you're not good today, you need to get better tomorrow for a year from now. So you get a lot of young guys, you know, there is a much steeper curve in terms of how much better they can get than if you have a veteran team that you're trying to kind of get over this hump, where most of them are probably already at their peak, some are past, but you got a bunch of 20-year-olds, 21, 22, 23-year-olds, like, you know they're going to get better, stronger, faster, so you will have better days down the line, but yeah, it's tough right now when you're in it.
2: When, you know, RJ was talking about Manny becoming the coach as well, there was a lot of conversation about, you know, structure and starting to teach that, enjoying the process and being a part of that process. We've talked a lot about, you know, habits, preparation with this team over the last couple of years, and unfortunately not in a good way. You know, that message, we continue to see the alignment, whether it's Sedin's, whether it's RJ, whether it's Manny. With Manny and you knowing him quite well, you know, how important is the process to him?
0: Well, Manny shows up in phenomenal shape. Like, when he showed up and he was the... He retired from hockey and, mm-hmm. and he showed up again, he would be the guy who would skate the injured guys. And I was one of those guys at one point. And he would do the skating drills with me. So I would take my lap or whatever you call it, my turn, and then he would do it just as hard as he could and push himself to the point where, yeah, he's leaking as well after a session. So that's Manny. Like, he applies himself, and that's where you can hope that when these guys show up, and that's the beginning, you can talk about systems and how we want to play and all of these things. Show up prepared, be in shape, and then show the commitment, the will and desire to work hard, and everything else will get sorted out as we go.
1: So it's an interesting situation for a new head coach to be coming into, Yannick, at the start of a rebuild. You know, we don't expect the team to push for a playoff spot next year, right? But within that context, and look, normally we judge coaches, how much did you win, how much did you lose? That's not going to be how we're judging Manny next year. What does success look like for Manny Malhotra in year one as the Canucks head coach?
0: Do they compete? Does this team come out and they compete? They're understaffed and underskilled, but the will and the desire to win, is it there? Does he instill that in them? That's an easy one, because we should see that from game one to game 82, that, yeah, we might lose because we don't have as much high-end skill and the players right at the peak or at the top. But these guys, they compete and they battle. That's an easy one. The other one is you got to start looking at all these younger players, the 22-year-olds, the 3Ds, these guys. Like, how are they keeping developing? Are they getting better? Are they not just a fifth or fourth defenseman? No, they're a fourth or a third now. And then again, what is he going to get out of the veterans? What is he going to get out of EP40? What's he going to get out of a Besser and a DeBrusque? So it's a little bit more in terms of what can a coach pull out of individual, maybe more so than the wins and loss column.
2: We have a part of the story. Manny is the head coach, but the assistants, that's still an ongoing conversation. for a coach that hasn't coached at the NHL level as, you know, the main guy, how important is experience and having experience on that staff for Manny moving forward here?
0: I think Manny could pick just about anybody and he would get them in the right page. I'm not worried about the assistants who's running the power play, PK, D's, whatever. Manny is good at delegating. He will have a hand in everything and make sure everybody's on the same page. You got him in there now, which is the big one. Let him find guys he's comfortable with, guys he wants that have the same philosophy that can relay his message without him having to tell them to do it kind of thing.
1: One of the things that Ryan Johnson spoke, we haven't heard from Manny yet, right? But Ryan Johnson talked about holding players accountable, and we're going to set the standard, and the players are going to tell us, okay, whether or not they're truly bought into this, and the ones that aren't bought into it, we're going to try to move them out. And obviously the coach has a role in that as well, whether it's reducing ice time, scratching guys, whatever the case is. From your experience, is it easier to have those kind of hard and fast rules and accountability in the AHL where there's a lot less media attention, you know, players aren't making as much money? Is it easier to do that there than it is in the NHL?
0: Oh, for sure. Like, it's almost impossible to do it in NHL if you're trying to win. Your best players, you need them on the ice. Even if they're not doing exactly what you want, like, you'll live with some of these things, because hopefully there's more positives than negatives. The thing about the Canucks season coming up here is that you can treat it in the same way as you treat an American League season. It's development, and if we lose two more games than we should have, it's no big deal if it means that I can now not punish, but like hold guys accountable no matter what they make, no matter if they're our leading scorer. If they don't back check, if they get out of lanes when they're supposed to be blocking shots, you sit them and you tell them this is why, and it's everybody who's got to do this. And then you hope that they'll buy in, and then it just filters out. So I say you're a little bit easier this year in terms of holding guys accountable at the NHL level than you normally would, because it's, like I said, it's almost impossible to do because you need those guys in the lineup.
1: Do you need to be a good communicator, not just internally to the players you're maybe holding out or scratching, the rest of the team, but also externally to the media and to fans, especially in a market like Vancouver? Because I agree, like, this is a great opportunity to, if you have to sit certain guys out, to take it and do it. But I think you also have to make sure you're able to really explain and communicate what exactly you're looking for in those situations.
0: Players are just looking for direction and honesty. Some of the best years I had was with, obviously, with Avey. It doesn't help that we were a good team back then, but he was blunt as you could be. He came and he said, I don't care if you score any goals. Just don't get scored on. I was like, great. I know I have to defend. I'm not going to cheat. I'm not going to sit high. No cherry picking for me. I'm going to make sure that we don't get give odd man rushes, and then we'll just go from there. And then we did that to a T, and you get a ton of responsibility. Yeah, it's not the fun and sexy minutes, if you will. But if there is a defensive zone draw, you know we're coming over the line. And if it takes us 10 seconds to move it up the ice, that be it. Now we're coming off the ice again. But you have a role, then you excel at that. That's how you stay in the league. So if you can get those directions from a coach, it just make your life a little bit easier as a player. I know that's a very black and white, and that's not the way it's coached anymore in terms of top six just score goals and third line checks and fourth line just crash and bang. But still, in the same sense of give me directions, what do you want from us, and then let's go from there.
2: Yannick, while we have you here as well, we want to hit you up on, I guess, a lower news item in Vancouver these days because of the Manny Malhotra hire, but the Stanley Cup final. You've got Carolina versus Vegas. I think people expected Carolina to be there. They're the best team in the East, but Vegas barely made the playoffs in a lot of ways. How do you see this one playing out? Because there's two, you know, high-powered teams. One's intense in the way that they check. The other one, with Mitch Marner and Jack Eichel, tight checking team in Vegas, but they've got firepower as well.
0: Yeah, I think at the beginning of the year, you wouldn't have scoffed if I would have told you Vegas and Carolina. You would have said Edmonton, Vegas, and probably

0: Colorado or maybe the other two central teams there. So it's not like it's that far off. Obviously, Vegas' season didn't pan out the way they envisioned. But again, like when you look at the roster, like the roster Vegas have, like they probably are right where they should be. Now, in terms of how these two match up against each other, both really, really good defensively. They're getting great goaltending. I'd give the edge to Vegas in terms of higher end firepower, so to speak, where Carolina have found a way to do this year what they haven't in the past. And that's where their scoring has gone away. And this rolling four lines, which they do so well in the regular season, has kind of hurt them a little bit, but it hasn't this year so far.
1: Yannick, really appreciate it. Thank you for your thoughts on Manny Malhotra taking over. We'll chat next week.
0: Sounds good. Take care, guys.
1: That is Yannick Hansen, former Canuck, joins us every Tuesday here on Canucks Talk Sportsnet 650, brought to you by the Magnuson family's Metro Ford in beautiful Port Coquitlam. It's Canada's largest volume medium truck dealership, Metro Ford, where the Lower Mainland buys their Fords. 650-650 is the Dunbar Lumber text line. Kevin from Calgary texts in, is Manny our Rod Brind'Amour? I mean, that's what you're hoping, but that's also a wild expectation to put on a coach coming in for the first time.
2: Yeah, from a results perspective, you know, Rod Brind'Amour's longevity speaks for itself.
1: Yep.
2: He's been around, even though they've had disappointments in the playoffs, there's something, you know, he's one of the best coaches in the NHL. However, if you look at demanding the most out of their players, not only from a coaching perspective, but also from a physique perspective, Manny's right. Not that far off. I've talked to players in Abbey that essentially say, when he's doing the same workouts you're doing, and you're the pro player and he's the coach, yeah, it gets a little bit more out of you because you're essentially saying, if this guy's in great shape, I'm the player, I have to do that much more. So Rod the Bod, I don't know what the nickname for Manny is, but he's in that realm when he pushes his players.
1: We heard it from Yannick there,
2: yeah,
1: right?
2: Absolutely.
1: A little bit of crossover in their careers, and Yannick was getting rinsed as the healthy scratch, and it was Manny out there going stride for stride with him in the drills. We know the Sedins are going to be like that.
2: I had a conversation with Jajah the Cadet last year, and this is a guy that played 300 NHL games, and he said Manny's in unbelievable shape. He puts us through the paces, and he in a lot of ways, outworks the pro players as well. That's how good shape he's in.
1: What are your thoughts about, because as we will turn a little bit of attention at least, and Ryan Johnson will as well now, to hiring a coaching staff for Manny Malhotra. And of course, that'll be a collaborative process. You know, I was curious if we'd get some other names today as well, if maybe that was part of the reason the process took a little longer. We didn't. What's your thoughts about on the idea of bringing in the assistant coach who has previous NHL head coaching experience? I think it would be a good idea. I don't think it's I thought it was a big miss that they didn't do that for Adam Foote. But Manny Malhotra has more experience than Foote did, right? Like being a professional head coach at the AHL level for 2 years. I know Foote ran a bench in the WHL. It didn't go very well, but that is completely different experience than doing it at the AHL level. So in some ways, I look at Manny's resume and I think he doesn't need it as much. I also don't think it hurts to have someone just with that little bit of extra experience.
2: I think it's the right person that you have to bring in. It's not just hey, we need experience. A couple of differences, though, and we're not in the room. We haven't seen Manny coach an NHL game yet, but there are a couple of differences. His ability to connect and communicate is really important.
1: Right.
2: And I think his experience of going from the main job in Abbotsford to the main job being that general, so to speak, is going to be important. That experience of being a head coach at the pro level is something that Adam Foote didn't have, as you mentioned.
1: Yep.
2: So to go from that trusted lieutenant to all of a sudden that general position, it's different. You have more media, you know, responsibilities. You have more responsibilities as essentially a manager, right? You're delegating more. When you're dealing with a defensive unit or a PK unit, all of a sudden you're responsible for everybody. That's a change in a year, and that's a pretty steep learning curve.
1: Yeah.
2: I think with Manny, the experience factor, it doesn't hurt to have experience, and we'll see how that plays out. But, you know, going back to some of the benches that he's worked on, because that's where you look when you start to try to look for names.
1: Yep.
2: He was on Sheldon Keefe's staff in Toronto. On that bench, there was Guy Boucher,
1: right,
2: out of work. Mike Van Rijn, who was last in St. Louis, defensive coach. You start looking at names like that. So do you connect the dots? Sorry.

0: Mike Van Ryan was in Toronto last with Craig Berube. So doesn't have work, if I'm not mistaken, at this point in time. So, you know, there's a couple of names that you could put out there. They have experience, but is that experience needed? I don't think so compared to Adam Foote, because Manny's been there as far as being that head coach.
1: He has more experience. He just straight up has a much better resume taking over than Adam Foote did. I think the other thing worth noting is the circumstances and the job are completely different. Even though it's the same team only 1 year removed, last year it was basically a Hail Mary to try to convince Quinn Hughes to stay and be competitive. And in that context, it really didn't make sense why they didn't bring in an experienced head coach, right? Because you were pushing for the playoffs. With Malhotra, I can at least understand it because it's about developing the players and presumably about developing the people behind the bench, right? Like it's a building process for the entire team. Now, could a former NHL head coach have a role to play in that? Yes, absolutely. But, you know, Ryan Johnson spoke about Malhotra's ability to manage a staff, delegate, empower people, and really not just develop players, but develop his coaching staff as well. And so I wonder if they are willing to look at, you know, Ryan Johnson talked a couple of times. He keeps a book. He sees a team that's playing an interesting way, runs into somebody, he's writing that name down. So I'm sure he's got a bunch of names that he'd like to talk to for assistant coaches. And I wonder if they are willing to cast a little bit of a wider net, in part because they have confidence that Malhotra will bring the best out of that person.
0: I think a couple of things on that front as well, though. One of the things that we heard not only from Ryan Johnson about Manny was organized, well-prepared.
1: Yeah.
0: But well-prepared is a buzz phrase, buzzword, whatever you want to call it, for everybody in this organization. Now, the Sedins mentioned it two or three times saying, we want to be prepared. When we played as players, we were more prepared than anybody else.
1: Mm-hmm.
0: As executives, they want to do the same thing. This is going to be, we're investing in Manny to bring what he does best, which is being organized, being well-prepared, being a hockey mind, and you're going to have faith in him. So it doesn't have to be, you know, you don't need John Tortorella, a player, you know, a coach that's won a Stanley Cup as a head coach, and all of a sudden now they're an assistant. You don't need that because you also trust the coach who is now in place. So I could see an experienced coach back there. If you want somebody to work with the defense, especially somebody that's a steady hand, that's been in the league for a long time, but we've seen it before. But is it a necessity? I wouldn't say so.
1: No, I don't think so either. And Ryan Johnson said, look, it's a consideration, but it's not an absolute must-have. We have a few suggestions coming in the inbox of Manny Malhotra's Rod the Bod equivalent nickname. Mark from Campbell River, Manny the Muscle. Marty the Red says just Manny Muscles. I kind of like Manny Muscles.
0: Manny Muscles is like a mob name.
1: Yes, it is.
0: I like that. Manny Muscles.
1: Manny Muscles is pretty good. Dustin and Ladner says Manny
0: Muscles Malhotra.
2: How about that?
1: Yeah, that sounds like
0: that's like an enforcer
1: or like a WWE name, right? Like Manny the Muscle Malhotra.
0: Absolutely. Just take the first name out of it. Muscles Malhotra.
1: Muscles Malhotra. I like Manny Muscles, Muscles Malhotra. Those are both very, very strong contenders for his nickname. Keep sending your text in 650-650 to the Dunbar Lumber text line. 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

0: Welcome back to Canucks Talk, Sportsnet 650. Jamie Dodd, Randeep Janda filling in for Drance. Drance will be on the show tomorrow live from the NHL Draft Combine in Buffalo. What are Drance's dinner date plans? That's the real question.
1: What's your Fettuccine Alfredo with
0: what's his favorite?

0: favorite Italian joint in Buffalo? We'll have to ask. I'll have to get the lowdown on that.
1: I've got friends texting me saying, how dare you with your white sauce pasta taste?
0: Yeah,
1: I showed
0: come
1: to
0: on.
1: My boy AK, who's texting me throughout the show. I'm just not a white sauce guy.
0: It's divided in the inbox, I'll say. Some people very pro fettuccine Alfredo, some people very against it. Look, it's a once in a while thing, I'm not going to lie. Like, even for me, who I have a high tolerance for heavy,
1: creamy,
0: some would say disgusting food.
1: Creamy food.
0: Even for me, fettuccine Alfredo is a once in a very, very long time type of thing. But I did Google Italian restaurants in Buffalo.
1: All right.
0: There looks like there's a lot
1: and
0: of
1: this
0: good
1: is awesome.
0: I was like, I could do just like a whole week of eating Italian in Buffalo.
1: When you think
2: I'll
1: about well-prepared, organized in the radio industry, that's Jamie Dodd right
0: that's
1: there.
0: Me.
1: Googling willing, Buffalo restaurants.
0: Willing to Google and look at the menu of restaurants I will never, ever go to for the sake of content. Now joining us on the Able Auctions hotline from NHL.com and InGoal Magazine, he's a presentation of White Rock Hyundai. He is Kevin Woodley. Woodley, how's it going?
3: It's good. Just filed my story and just enjoying a little sun in the backyard. Dom doing his PSAs as he called and brought me on and reminded me to put on sunscreen and avoid any bright pink horror shows.
0: There you go. So, Very good. Wow, Dom, really looking out for you. All right. So as you said, you filed your...
3: He knows how pale I am, Jamie. He knows how pale I am.
0: You filed your story. It is official. We got to where we all expected to get on the head coaching front, and that is Manny Malhotra. What's your reaction to both the hire and what we heard from Ryan Johnson on the hire today?
3: I think mostly just that, like, it's kind of just in time, right? We're just starting to hear the questions and the rumblings, and I think everybody has, for the most part, agreed that with this group and with their honesty and the way they present themselves, that there's a willingness to be patient, but you just sort of started to hear the whispers about costs and price and was this part of the holdup? And they have this announcement today. And anytime you hear Ryan Johnson speak about the reasons and walks you through things, like there's a plan. Doesn't it feel more like there's a plan when you listen to that?
0: Yep.
3: And doesn't it feel like that plan is based on, you know, some principles and some foundations and, you know, what I think is very quickly becoming the 8 a.m. versus the 7 p.m., right? Like, use that line again. And things that, frankly, around this team for the past couple of years haven't either been stressed or adhered to or just haven't happened enough. And so two guys are on the same page in Manny and Ryan and you know, obviously the twins above them. That those are going to be the important factors through some ugly times, potentially ugly, potentially difficult, potentially a lot of losing in the early years, with the trust and knowledge and understanding that those will be the things that get you through those times and into hopefully better times for this franchise. Is there still a ton of heavy lifting? Absolutely. Did he shy away from that fact and how hard this is going to be? No. Did he talk about how maybe there's a perception out there this is just a bunch of buddies, you know, all hiring each other, like getting the gang back together from 2011, even if Ryan Johnson didn't come in till, you know, after Manny Malhotra left. You know, like that, those perceptions are all out there. But I just think there's just reasoned explanation at all points. It doesn't mean all of their reasoning is going to prove to be, you know, right. Every move isn't going to be on the button. But it's really easy to buy in when you listen to Ryan Johnson talk about his experience with Manny Malhotra and why he hired him as the new head coach of the Vancouver Canucks.
1: Absolutely. And Kevin, there was that one point where he also talked about, yeah, you know, maybe to the outside it felt like it took a while, but we had to talk about things. There were conversations that we had to have. And his clarity on the Caleb situation as well to say, we've talked about that. It feels like at the outset, at the very least, you know, Ryan Johnson doesn't strike me as a guy that's going to get rushed. He's going to have those important conversations. He's not going to hurry into decisions.
3: No, I think that's true. And I also think, like, listen, like, I'm not being dismissive at all of, you know, some of the conversations that were starting to happen around why this was taking so long. And I think those questions are fair, given the history of this organization when it comes to paying, and especially on the coaching side, right? Like, what is fair value and what have they paid and what is top market value? And what, like, so those are all fair things. And I'd heard them too. And so

0: But when he comes on and explains the process, I just think it's really easy to buy in and believe it, right? Like that doesn't mean we put our heads in the sand in analyzing things or stop asking questions or asking questions and trying to get answers to some of the other stuff. Like, it, you know, it doesn't, that doesn't just all disappear yet. It's going to take a while. Show me, don't tell me, for far more steps than just this one before you're totally convinced of the investment level top to bottom. I've said it before that a rebuild is not a time to cheap out on ancillary things. Flushing out coaching staffs, not just at the NHL level, but development staffs. I've talked about how the Montreal Canadiens had like 7 or 8 people on that, and Vancouver right now currently just has one. But also with that willingness, as you said, to understand that there's a process here and that Ryan Johnson's going to take some time to go through that book he told us he had of names of coaches that he's observed over the years in different roles in different organizations that have success, that do things a certain way, that might be a fit here, whether it's on Manny's staff or another job. So all the other stuff is still valid. It doesn't disappear because there's a bunch of good people who have earned our trust that are now in charge. You still have to keep an eye open towards those things. But yes, you believe very much that there is a process and you're willing to give them time to execute it and to go through it.
1: Yeah, and kind of by definition, we have mostly words right now to go by, right? With Leo, like, we haven't seen what the moves they're making. But I do think it's notable.
0: They got this one done.
1: Yeah.
0: This is the first one, right?
1: And even just the way Ryan Johnson was talking about it today, he was not hiding at all. In fact, he was leaning into the fact that he expects the team to lose a lot next year, right? Or at least they're very, very prepared for that eventuality. And really, I mean, we've just never heard a GM talk that way, at least in my memory here in Vancouver. It's always been about taking that next step forward and pushing for the playoffs. And I thought it was fascinating to hear him lay out that, you know, it was actually Manny Malhotra's coaching job last year when things were difficult and was losing a lot that played a big role in this hire, because he expects those are going to be very important skills to bring to the team, at least for next season as well. And just that, like, to me, again, it's just words, so you do need to see the action, but that implies a certain amount of patience and kind of a willingness to accept what this process is really going to look like and how much losing it could entail.
0: Yeah, and he used the word patience, right? Yeah. Like, absolutely. And he said that at his introductory, between him and the Twins when they were introduced at that introductory press conference, when he was asked, you know, because he was honest and upfront right away that Manny was the guy they wanted to talk to first, and that, you know, the scope of the search would kind of depend on those conversations and how they went. And he talked about that second year being the more impressive of the two. So, yeah, you're right. Like, it's, again, how long you can tolerate it, I guess, will become a question at the highest levels of the organization. But it seems very clear that everyone from the Sedins to Johnson and now Malhotra understands how difficult this process is going to be. And yet I was encouraged to hear him talk about structure in all three zones, about there being no uncertainty of how you're supposed to play, where you're supposed to be. I talked to defensemen who spent time in Abbotsford over the last 2 years and then came up here, and specifically late this year, about how the reads were different under the Adam Foote system compared to what they were playing in Abbotsford, and harder and more sort of not intuitive, but just more of a read-based system. And we saw some of the struggles with that. And so having signposts along the road beyond wins and losses that start with structure and consistency and continuity and everybody understanding what they're supposed to do, roles and how you're supposed to play, like, that's all really encouraging. And I think it's easy to buy into that being the path to getting out of the losing as an outsider looking in from them, because it's easy to buy into the way Ryan Johnson describes it. And I think we'll probably come out of the, it was easy to buy into talking to Manny about coaching 2 years ago when he was leading their American Hockey League team to its first ever Calder Cup championship. The harder part, and the part that they're going to have to go through, is getting guys, including experienced NHLers, to all buy into the same thing. right? And they're

0: as Johnson said, there will be some that won't. And they will make it clear that they don't want to be here by that. And then the harder part becomes moving on from those people. And so, you know, I think there are people, there are players on this team that, you know, we're going to have to wait and see how quick do they buy into all of these elements. And then if they don't, how long it takes for them to be moved out. But the fact there's going to be standards in place. He talked about it, how we treat each other. Like, that's going to become a part of the culture in the locker room. So these are, again, they're all just words. But I think if nothing else, the way they're being spoken, the way the message is being delivered, there's a willingness, and the fact it's the first time, to give them time to make them more than words.
1: First-time head coaches, you know, I don't want to, you know, generalize here, but we've seen the Spencer Carberry's, who was a colleague of Manny Malhotra's in Toronto, who kind of ran with it, right? Like, he's a great communicator. He holds his players accountable, and we've seen him do really well at the NHL level. In the past, we also saw other coaches that had a steep learning curve and maybe went in really aggressively. Dallas Eakins is the one that rings to mind. Like, what is the challenge for a first-time coach where you're going into a younger room, but there are veterans? You know, is it a bit of a slippery slope? Like, you have to kind of ease your way in, or do you go in with that, hey, this is the way it's going to be mentality?
0: That's a good question.
1: Because we've seen both, right, in the past, work and not work.
0: I think it kind of depends on, does it not, the players, not whether they're experienced or veterans or not, but the individuals, mm-hmm. right? Like, the people they are. Like, Carberry went into a room with, you know, John Carlson and Alex Ovechkin and a whole bunch of proven veterans, right? So the expectation there was to still compete and potentially win. And I think that, again, you need to treat each one as an individual, as a person. And I think we got glimpses of that without too many details on his conversation with Elias Pettersson, which, I mean, he talked a little bit about that today, Ryan Johnson did. You want everybody to buy into the collective, the same things in terms of what you do as a team. But I think it's really hard to get that without understanding that each person as a unique individual brings different experiences, personality, mindset, experiences, like everything that they bring is unique to them. We're just all different people. And so the ability to sort of get buy-in from the group while still treating people as individuals, like that's a skill. That's part of being a great coach. And I think that when you listen to, we'll see what Manny says on Thursday about how you do that. But that's going to be the challenge. I think it's really hard to compare one to the other. I don't know that you come in and, like, there are going to be standards. Clearly, Ryan Johnson said it several times here, that are going to be universal, my way or the highway. But how you get the individuals in that room to buy into that and the importance of it, I think requires a different approach with each guy, if that makes sense. So you can still have the absolutes of this is how we do it, but the way you approach each guy to make sure that they understand why this helps them and the collective, that's part of the process.
2: Yeah, and the my way or the highway thing is going to be really fascinating. And we talked to Yannick Hansen about this, but one of the big differences going from the AHL to the NHL is for a coach, I think it's a lot easier to hold players accountable in the AHL because there's just so much less attention. You don't have the salaries, the same salary concerns. And whether it's Ryan Johnson or Manny Malhotra who are trying to hold that or, you know, set that accountability and potentially move players out if they're not holding up their end of the bargain, you know, it's easier said than done sometimes, Woodley. And I think that's going to be fascinating. If there are players that aren't living up to those expectations, right, that are indicating through their behavior they're not all the way bought in, it doesn't mean you can just move them out the next day, right? You have to find another team that's willing to be a taker. And I'm very fascinated to see how the coach and the GM, if and when that comes to pass, go about handling it.
0: Exactly. And those situations, like I said, finding out who's willing to pull on the rope and who's not is one thing. Then being able to move out the ones that aren't, like, it's not always an easy thing. There are clauses and no trades, and there's a bunch of different facts and value, right? Like, hey, like if I

0: I'm pulling this guy to the lineup because he won't pull on the same rope, it sure makes the guy who hired me, makes his job a lot harder to trade him because everybody can see it, right? Mm-hmm. And that's where you need the alignment that they talk about, right? To understand that, hey, like, this guy isn't pulling on the rope. We do need to move him out of here. So how do we handle that as a group? How do I make sure I'm not making exceptions to our rules within my locker room or within the way I dole up playing time, while at the same time not handicapping your ability to help us move this player on and get this player who's not pulling on the rope out of this locker room? And having conflicting interests, coaches that need to win because they're worried about their job next year, because that's been how they were judged in this organization for years, try and get into the playoffs, and general managers and presidents who are trying to do different, like, everybody's on the same page here. We've heard the same message from top to bottom. And will there come points down the road where some of those things might conflict a little bit? Yeah, probably. But right now, they're all preaching from the same book about patience and the fact there's going to be some losing. Nobody's come out and given the Mike Babcock, there will be pain speech. But it's pretty clear that they're willing to live with that pain. And as long as everyone's on the same page of how you deal with the players within that, good and bad, then I think you have a better chance of navigating some of those difficult moments that will inevitably arise.
1: So the announcement has been made. Manny's going to speak later this week. The other thing that hasn't been done yet is the assistants. Who are they? And the question I have for you is experience. Is it a necessity for this young team as they transition and go through this rebuild? Or is it something that you essentially say, hey, you've got your guy in Manny, and you trust in the process and trust in him to teach the right way, and experience is not a necessity?
0: Well, I mean, experience is at least, when we talk about experience, and I understand the question, I understand why the question was asked, yeah, and it probably will be a factor. It's a good question. But do we mean like NHL head coaching experience?
1: Like elder statesman, yeah, kind of that.
0: Because honestly, because quite often when you hire a former NHL head coach to be an assistant coach, yeah, immediately it's like groomed to be a replacement, or yeah, they've got their replacement in waiting. Like, all those conversations start. And I don't think they would start here just because of the nature of everything we've talked about where this team is at, where the organization is at, and how everybody's on the same page about next steps. But I don't know that it's as big a prerequisite as maybe it gets made out to be, in part because this isn't, Manny may be coming in to the NHL as a first-time head coach, but he spent 4 years as an assistant on the staff in Toronto dealing and seeing how everybody operated within that market, within that media spotlight and that glare. You know, I don't know that I think you have to flush out the staff with people who are really good at certain things. And again, I loved what Ryan had to say about the way Manny empowers people. I think that that was one of the strengths of Rick Tocchet when he was here as a coach. I think that that was one of the shortfallings, frankly, of the people above Rick Tocchet when he was here as a coach, in terms of listening to the people around you, empowering them, and then trusting their decision-making. I don't think that happened up to the highest levels under Jim Rutherford. And so to hear him speak that way, like, to me, it would be more important to have a forward-thinking coach who understands modern power play tactics and how to engage with, you know, players of all ages and teach, than it would be to say, oh, this guy was a former coach 5 years ago, he's got an NHL head coaching experience. Like, it's about finding the right fits for the right roles. And I think because there's a process in place, there's an understanding of what roles. Ryan even said today, like, specific roles. He didn't outline them, but clearly they have ideas in terms of who is going to do what. And I think if you have experience within that and proven track record, it's probably not a bad thing. But again, I don't think it's a prerequisite. It's about finding the right people with forward-thinking skill sets, you would hope. And maybe some experience dealing with NHLers, you know, back to your point that Yannick Hansen made. And I mean, I would defer to him on all these things, frankly. You know, like maybe some experiences, it's a good thing to have that on the staff. That's not like Manny Malhotra hasn't been in the NHL as an assistant, as a player. He's got head coaching experience in the America. Like, I just don't think it's the end-all, be-all.

0: Exactly. And it only works. I feel like I'm spewing cliches here, but similar to what, not that they're spewing cliches, but we keep hearing about alignment. It only works if everybody's on the same page, top to bottom. And if you believe that everybody's on the same page, top to bottom, then the people you bring in are going to be able to operate, at least in the early years, with a certain degree of authority in their jobs. And if there are players that don't want to buy into that, then, like I said, not as easy as to do as it is to say, but he made it clear they won't be here.
1: Woodley, just before we let you go, it is game one of the Stanley Cup final tonight. Carolina.
0: I'm sure the league loves the timing of this.
1: Yeah, I know. We literally haven't talked about it yet on the show because of the Manny Malhotra news. But what are you watching out for, whether it's in the creases or just kind of the stylistic matchup between these two teams? What are you keeping an eye on tonight in this series?
0: It's more of the stylistic matchups, and I think some misconceptions about what Vegas is and how they create. Yes, Mitch Marner's a Conn Smythe candidate. Yes, he's been exceptional. But they lead the Stanley Cup playoffs in expected goals for at even strength off high danger chances, which is the metric that matters the most to me. And traditionally, both defending and creating has been the metric that matters the most to winning. They lead in creation, but it's not through the skill elements that we would, I think, associate with some of their higher end players. They're mid pack when it comes to east west plays, slot line plays, behind the net, into the slot, pop passes, breakaways, transition rush, they're mid pack and all that stuff. Where they are heads and shoulders above everybody else in the playoffs right now is in the gritty goals. It's rebound goals, it's tips, it's screens and deflections, it's broken play goals, bodies to the net, chaos. That's where Vegas is dominating the Stanley Cup playoffs. And again, there are other moments, and they're the ones that they're the highlight reel ones, and we've seen a bunch of them, enough of them. But where they're truly making a difference is in that other area. And Carolina doesn't give up much of that, in part because they don't spend much time in their own end. They transition so well out of it, and it kind of feeds into us. Freddie Anderson is not a chaser. He will stay back in his crease and use that big frame of his to manage that, give himself a chance on most of those saves, and so far in these playoffs, make almost all of them. So their strength is not really, I think, what a lot of people associate with the Vegas Golden Knights, and it'll be interesting to see how that matchup's looks against the strength of both Carolina's defending and Freddie Anderson. There are little things within that. I thought Montreal did a terrible puck management job in terms of dumping pucks in. Just too many easy rims along the ice that Freddie handled behind the net. He's an exceptional puck handler. All goalies that struggle with not seeing a lot of shots, and that's a big part of life in the Carolina crease, is being able to manage high danger chances when it's been 10 minutes since your last shot. It's not as easy to do. But having five touches in those 10 minutes because of easy dump-ins you were able to handle not only keeps you engaged in the game, but allows you to start the transition that Carolina thrives on. So, Vegas has got to do a better job of, some cross-corner dumps and not allowing him to get out and stay connected to the game as easily as Montreal did. At the other end with Hart, honestly, again, it depends mostly on what you're able to create. If you do get out in odd man rushes, it's passes high in the zone, get them spread and splitting, and hit the top half of the net. And then what I'm really curious to see is Colorado fired twice as many shots to his blocker side as they did to his glove. And there were some things in the he handled it for the most part well. Three high blocker, one low blocker. Yes, more goals for the seven on that side of the ice. But for the most part, from a save percentage standpoint, he handled it really well. What Colorado didn't do was try and create that off the right wing. There's it was there throughout the regular season, was there in the first two rounds, just pucks off the right side of the ice, making him move left, right, or saves to the right side. Even six under the arm on the blocker through the first two rounds is just an unheard of number. And maybe some of those are just bad breaks and bounces. But there are some trends in there that I spotted that I think Colorado went after, and I'll be curious to see if A, Carolina can do a better job of targeting it, and then B, if they do, does Carter keep turning on those pucks, twisting on those pucks, keeping that elbow flared and costing himself those goals, or is he able to sort of keep the

0: elbow tucked, block her out, and start cutting those pucks off in front of him, because that was definitely a trend in the first two rounds that I thought changed on both ends in the third round. So lots of little nuances within. I'll be paying close attention to the goalies and some of those strengths and weaknesses that we just mentioned.
1: Woodley, great stuff, man. Really appreciate it, and enjoy the sun, but not too much. Make sure you get that sunscreen on.
0: Yeah. It's more like a thick white paste for me than it is a
2: sunscreen. SPF 95.
0: I tried to buy it in an aerosol, but it was too thick to go through the can. So you got to like.
1: What's the highest SPF you can get, like, over the counter?
0: I think it's 70.
1: Okay, well, get that SPF 70 on.
2: I'll take your guys' word for that, by the way.
0: got married in Hawaii. First time I went down there, played golf with a couple of locals. Halfway through the round, pulled out. This is 25 years ago. Pulled out the SPF 50, and they were just like, "What the?
1: We didn't know it came that high."
0: They had no idea. They're like pulling out the copper tone 8, you know, tanning oil. Yeah.
1: Oh, Woodley, thank you, man. We'll chat next week or in a couple weeks.
0: Take care, guys.
1: That is Kevin Woodley on Sportsnet 650, brought to you by White Rock Hyundai. Visit the showroom on King George in White Rock or whiterockhyundai.com.
2: He's already got a sponsor, but I think he wants a sunscreen copper sponsor tone as well. Yeah.
3: SPF 100. I just Googled it.
1: You can really? Get SPF 100?
3: Yes. Yeah.
1: Wow.
3: Neutrogena, hit us up, you know?
2: I'm good with my 30.
1: Yeah, that's probably
3: SPF.
1: Yeah,
3: you're fine.
2: SPF 100. No, it's good for your health anyways. You know, we should.
1: Sure, I don't know.
2: Can't comment
1: on that.
2: Yeah,
1: I don't know.
3: We were out at the golf tournament yesterday. The back of my neck is red like my shirt. I got burned.
2: You got to slap on some SPF, boys. Yeah, come on. That doesn't matter.
1: True. I get a lot of sun on the baseball field coaching, and you're just like immobile, stationary.
2: Yeah, but
1: the
2: sun's
1: just beating.
2: No, you're out.
1: You're out like first base coach or third base coach.
2: Okay,
1: that's beating down on you. And I'm like, I forgot my sunscreen. This is bad. This is very bad. All right, we got one more segment here. Keep sending your texts in. We'll play a couple more clips from Ryan Johnson, who had some commentary about the captaincy decision, about Elias Pettersson as well. We'll hear from Ryan Johnson. Take some of your texts next here on Canucks Talk Sportsnet 650.
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5: 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Clement hits a high fly ball to left field. Verdugo going back. It's gone. Pinch hit homer. 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
1: 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Must be 19 or older and live in BC to play. Let's make a big impact together. All right. Manny Malhotra officially hired as the next Canucks head coach. Canucks GM Ryan Johnson spoke to the media earlier today on Zoom, and we've played a little bit of what he had to say about the process of hiring Malhotra, what attracted him as a candidate to Manny. He talked about a couple of other things, though, as well, and I want to play a couple of those clips. And first, let's hear from Ryan Johnson on the process or how he's approaching the question of who the next captain of the Vancouver Canucks should be.
2: I can just say through my time in managing teams, I am a firm believer that the captain presents itself. The captain, it eventually rises to the surface where you just don't have a choice. It's in your gut. It's in, everybody can feel it. I don't like forcing that position on someone that might change the dynamic of your team, or it might change that player when it's not that obvious or that accepted by the group. I've seen it in my time as a player, as a GM in the AHL. I've been very strategic even about assistant captains, and I don't think those are things you just hand around. I think they're earned. Obviously, myself and a coach are coming in here with kind of a clean slate. Daniel and Henrik, same way. Nothing is just going to be assumed at all. This person's had one where he was here, he should have one. I mean, that's something that we'll go through the initial parts of training camp and make some decisions on people that we think are here and that are able to deliver the environment that we intend to build.
1: That's Ryan Johnson earlier today, asked about his thought process on whether the Canucks will

0: have a captain next year, how you go about naming that. Is it more Manny Malhotra's decision? And I love to hear that from Ryan Johnson. And again, like so much of what we're hearing from Ryan Johnson and the way it differs from Jim Rutherford and Patrick Alvin, but especially Jim Rutherford, is just a willingness to step back, a willingness to think through some things, go through a process, be slower, be more deliberate in what you're doing. And that was a big part of the question around the Philip Hronek captaincy push or conversation at the end, you know, at different parts of last season was, why the rush? What do you gain out of doing this? Why is there this need, this desire to immediately name another captain on a player who's already on the roster? And for Ryan Johnson to say, like, listen, it has to be obvious. If you're trying to talk yourself in to a captain, that means they're not the right person. And to me, he didn't come out and say, we're not going to have one next year, but it absolutely read that way. And that is 100% the correct call. Don't force it. Don't put it on somebody who's not ready or not or isn't a right fit. You're rebuilding. It doesn't have to be done this year. You have to, what does Elliot Friedman always say, right? You have time, use it. Yep. You don't need a captain for next year. Take your time and see what your options are down the road.
1: Jamie, you know I'm a fan of The Godfather.
0: Of course.
1: Godfather 3, terrible film, but I'm going to remix one of the lines Michael Corleone says. Instead of saying our true enemy has not yet shown his face, our true captain has not yet shown his face.
0: Yeah.
1: And a couple of things on that front, because you have a team and players, if you try to go for a younger player, that are trying to develop themselves, you don't want to load them with pressure.
0: No.
1: From a business sense, yes, you sell more jerseys, you have a face of the organization, but from an individual development perspective, it loads somebody with pressure. And you don't need that when you're going through a rebuild. You ease into it. There's going to be special players along the way, but you don't know what's coming, right? So don't rush into that decision. The other aspect is, for veteran players, there's going to be turnover. We have conversations about Philip Hronek 1 second about being captain. The next second, there's trade proposals. There's conversations about, okay, could you get a good return coming back the other way? So why rush this when you don't have A, certainty on what veterans are going to be around, and B, you'll want to keep this a simple process for the players. We heard Ryan Johnson talk about focus on what you can do. Focus on your mentality and how you can be an 8 a.m. rather than a 7 p.m. Yes. kind of guy. That's what their focus should be. They don't have to be saddled with the extra pressure of speaking to media, you know, every single time, whether it's a win or it's a loss. There's going to be people that have maybe bit part roles or a year at a time, maybe a Brendan Gallagher type that can fill that role. You don't need a captain.
0: Yeah. And I think it also just speaks to, one, a willingness to be patient, right? We don't have to rush into every new decision. We have time. We can use it. You're also keeping your options open when it comes to your roster. Now, look, as we've seen, the last two Canucks captains have been traded. So it's not as if you can't move on once you name a player a captain, but it does give you just a little bit of extra flexibility. You're not putting your stamp and saying, this guy is a foundational piece and we're absolutely committed to him. You're saying, we're evaluating. And that doesn't mean we're going to trade everyone. That doesn't mean we don't like all of these players, but we're evaluating and we're not going to commit to anything we don't have to.
1: And that's especially important for an organization that's trying to set a culture. It's trying to find the Canuck way again.
0: Right.
1: You don't rush into decisions because that is an extension of your head coach, whoever that captain is. And I think in today's day and age, we make more of the captain because there's, as Manny Malhotra is an example, like when he was a player, he was in a lot of ways seen as a captain in that room. Whether he wore a letter or not, he talked to players of that generation saying, hey, Manny was the vocal guy. He was in a lot of nights, he ran the room. He didn't wear a C.
0: No.
1: So you're going to have a number of leaders throughout the process step up, but there's no need to rush it, because that one decision of putting a C on somebody's chest is a big one. It's going to also dictate what your culture is, dictate maybe one of your loudest voices. You have to make sure it's the right one. So you know, I think the Quinn Hughes one, there's obviously seeing something in Quinn in terms of being a leader, but also making him captain felt like it was a, hey, maybe you'll stay here as well. You don't want that. You don't want that reasoning. You want the reasoning to be you're a leader. You're going to get the best out of your teammates.
0: And it's overwhelming. It's obvious.
1: Yep.
0: And I point to recent rebuilds. Like, Macklin Celebrini wasn't the captain this year. He's going to be next year, but because it's obvious now. It would be absurd not to have Macklin Celebrini your captain. I'm not saying you wait until somebody's like a Hart Trophy candidate to do it, but there's this process where it becomes, as Ryan Johnson said, extremely obvious and kind of ridiculous to deny that that person is your captain, and we're nowhere close.

0: close to that. Nowhere close to that with the Canucks.
1: And the opposite of that is going to a veteran like Chicago into Nick Foligno. And Nick Foligno didn't do anything wrong in Chicago, but he was there for a cup of coffee.
2: Yeah.
1: Right?
2: Exactly.
1: Like, what's the point in doing that? Yeah. He can be a leader in that room without
2: exactly.
1: the C on
2: you
1: his chest.
2: You just don't need anyone to wear it. I thought it was also interesting saying, you know, even with like A's, right? Assistant captains, be strategic about that. You don't just, oh, hey, this guy's been here a long time, so we're going to give him an A. That has to be earned. Those things are important as well. Now, speaking of a player who's worn an A at certain points, right, but has also come under a lot of criticism, Elias Pettersson. And look, at this point, pretty much every press conference, I think we can expect some conversation, some question about Elias Pettersson. When he was first hired, Ryan Johnson said he wanted to talk to Elias Pettersson, had talked to his agents, but not the player yet. He was asked for an update on that. And here's what Ryan Johnson had to say about his conversation with Elias Pettersson.
3: I had a great conversation with Petey. I really enjoyed being able to just talk to very openly and honestly speak to him about my feelings about his process and some of the adversity and some of the challenges. And there's a lot of them based on the time he's been here, but just wanted to, I wanted to hear him speak. I wanted him to be able to speak without judgment, that he knew I was there to listen and to not judge or allowing him, just to speak openly and freely. And I think the biggest thing, whatever happens here moving forward, is I just wanted him to know that I was very comfortable with him just being himself. I told him whatever communication or I'm not going to ask him or put an expectation on him to be something other than he isn't, and that's okay. And that he and I can work together in any capacity. And we may ask things of him, but we're not going to ask him to do it outside of really who he feels the core of what he is. And I thought that was very good to establish early. I enjoyed our conversation. It was pleasant and very informational, I think, for both of us, and excited just to move forward. But I thought it was a great, you know, 20 minutes, half hour of just being able to talk without expectation. I need you to be this. I need you to be that. It wasn't that. It was more of, you know, what he could understand of how I manage, how I would communicate, and how I intend to treat people in general.
2: That's Ryan Johnson talking about his recent conversation with Elias Pettersson and some of the takeaways from it. And a really interesting bit of commentary from RJ. You know, obviously the emphasis on speaking without judgment, and it's not hard to kind of read a contrast between that conversation and that method of talking to Elias Pettersson versus some previous coaches, maybe previous management have approached it as well. But again, the thing that stands out most to me, and stop me if you've heard this before, is a willingness to go through a lengthy process, to be deliberate and not commit yourself to anything. Because in some ways, that's a very positive, friendly commentary on Pettersson. But he didn't say, we believe in Elias Pettersson. He's going to be a big part of this team moving forward, right? Yeah. He stopped well short of committing to anything that. It was simply, I wanted to talk. I wanted to listen. I wanted to explain myself. And we'll move forward from there. And so, again, I think, first of all, a great tactic to employ. And again, I like that he is not jumping headfirst into anything before he does all of his due diligence and before he goes through the process, and he's keeping his options open.
1: Very similar to the conversation that he had with Manny Malhotra about Caleb, right?
2: Yes.
1: Hey, we had the conversation. We're not going to hide that we had the conversation, but what was said, that's not going to be put out there. No. For documentation. It's oddly enough, Sportsnet has their fine poker programming right now, and Ryan Johnson is keeping his cards very close to his chest as well. He's not, you know, he's got a poker face in that regard. Now, a couple of things on Elias Pettersson. Elias Pettersson, I thought the communication that Johnson had in that press availability, it was really important because it is a contrast of styles of the previous regime. They would not hide from the preparation or, in their eyes, lack of preparation or not to their standard. They were very, you know, open about having a certain leadership group in Pittsburgh and how Vancouver needed to kind of follow that mold. It didn't play out that way. I think there were attempts. You know, you had the fiery personality of JT Miller. Elias

0: Elias Pettersson, there's an expectation of you need to hit that level. Maybe you need to change your personality. You gotta have that, you know, you gotta bark loud, and maybe you gotta be that guy in practice. That clearly was not Elias. That's not who he is. And for RJ to come back with saying, be yourself, whether that means Elias Pettersson plays another decade in Vancouver or he doesn't play another game in Vancouver, just coming in with that message of, we know what's been said in the past, it obviously didn't work. That's not the type of person you are. We're not going to try to mold you into something that you clearly at this point in your career cannot become. And just to have that message, Jamie, whether it means he's here for 5 minutes or 5 years, I think that's important for the psyche of a player.
1: Well, and separating the personality from the idea of preparation and your habits. You can be quiet. You don't need to be a rah-rah guy as long as you are working up to the standards that they are setting. As long as you're taking care of all the preparation. As long as you are, as you say, fully bought in on what they're trying to sell. Be as quiet as you want. And I think that's a mature understanding that not everyone's going to be the same. That's impossible. That's not even really a desirable goal. Let people be themselves, but you still all have to be pulling the rope in the same direction. And ultimately, that's going to be the more interesting question when it comes to Elias Pettersson. Final few minutes of the show here, and I do just want to mention a few things from Gary Bettman speaking to the media, of course, doing his State of the League address, as he always does, and press conference before the start of the Stanley Cup final. A couple of interesting notes. It's underway right now, so I'm sure more things will come out. One, and we had heard Elliot Friedman tweet about this and post a short article at sportsnet.ca, Gary Bettman, who it's his 74th birthday today, happy birthday to Gary Bettman, says,
0: with Vegas and Carolina playing, like that's like his dream, his birthday wish.
1: Two Sunbelt teams in the Stanley Cup final on my birthday? Incredible. He says, I am 74, and I do acknowledge I can't do this forever. He says that the Board of Governors has been made aware of succession plans. He says there's no plan, though, has been fully implemented, and there is nothing imminent. So acknowledging that it's coming for Gary Bettman, but not this is who it's going to be, not a timeline, not anything like that. But it sounds like, you know, in the not so distant future, there will be a new commissioner of the NHL.
0: And he also said it in a very Gary Bettman way. The quote is, reports of my demise or my retirement are greatly exaggerated. If that isn't a Gary Bettman line, I don't know what is. But
1: even opening the door a little bit is different for Bettman.
0: It is. So a couple of years ago, I'm willing to say this on air now because Bettman has addressed it, but there were rumblings that behind the scenes at the NHL offices, Bill Daly was starting to do more.
1: Okay.
0: So if you're looking at a succession plan.
1: Well, it's the thing. I don't think there's a lot of mystery that it would be Bill Daly.
0: You don't have to look very far. It's going to be the deputy commissioner most likely, but even within the NHL offices, he was starting to take stuff off Gary's plate. A couple of years ago.
1: And Daly's out there. He does a lot of media, right? He talks for the league on important issues. They're obviously very comfortable with him in that role. So that, I mean, not a surprise at all, but they would be ultimately leaning in that direction. The other bit of interesting news that's come out already from this, and this was in conjunction with Marty Walsh, the NHLPA executive director, announcing new All-Star weekend plans. And of course, if you remember, the All-Star game was supposed to happen in Long Island before the Olympics. Then they were like, that's stupid, and scrapped that and ended up not doing it at all. So next year's is going to be in Long Island, and they're going to try to, look, it's not going to be the same, but

0: which I understand, right? You want to try to give the young players a platform, let them show what they can do. Fair enough.
1: And let's be honest, the old guys usually don't.
0: I don't care about this.
1: They'll put like a hat on, and that's their version of entertainment.
0: Remember Nikita Kucherov in the skills tournament? That was the death. They're like, we can't do this anymore. Yeah. This is tough. We cannot watch this. We only want guys who are young and haven't.
1: Nikita's
0: been totally...
1: like, don't you watch me every night?
0: That's my
1: I work miracles on the ice. I'm not doing it here.
0: The more interesting part is the 3-on-3 tournament by country. 5 teams. Canada, USA, Finland, Sweden, and a world team that will include Russian players. And they're going to play at least the round robin, 10 3-on-3 tournaments. And it sounds like there's going to be 11 players per team. So 11 Canadian players, 11 US, 11 Finnish, 11 Sweden, et cetera, and then 11 world. A 10-game 3-on-3 round robin tournament. That's a lot of games, a lot of action.
1: Okay, in theory, I like this because it's best on best. They're not going to be the same players.
0: No. And also, it's 3-on-3. This is not going to be the same level of intensity anything like that. But, so everyone just lower your expectations now, but I do like it.
1: Yes, and it's best on best in names. It's not going to be 100 miles per hour.
0: No.
1: And you're not overcommitting these players because the 25 and younger are going to be taking part in the skills competition. So you've potentially got two groups of players.
0: Although I wonder, could you do both? Though,
1: you could
0: right?
1: probably
0: could Mac and Celebrini cross over.
1: Sure.
0: I would assume so.
1: But like if I'm an older veteran player, I'm happy that I have one afternoon of doing something.
0: Yes.
1: Now, what I don't like about this, Jamie, is please do not do the keep away style of 3-on-3. Like if that hits the NHL All-Star game, that will be a dud.
0: You're right. They got to put in some rules. Like, this is the time to at least pilot the shot clock, the over and back, like, whatever it is. You're absolutely right. You have to, and maybe it will just be the players are treating it as an All-Star game, so they're just going to do whatever anyways, and they won't care about any sort of strategy.
1: Giveaways won't matter.
0: Yeah, whatever. Who cares? I don't care. And that could be the case. But you'd like to see some intensity, and you would like to see them stay away from the most boring possible style. Hopefully Adam Foote's not involved in coaching any of these games.
1: Well, you know who will be? Quinn Hughes is probably going to be a part of one of those teams. And
0: that's true.
1: You know his style.
0: Yeah.
1: You know his style.
0: That's true.
1: That's me being a Debbie Downer, but overall, I approve.
0: Yeah. Look, they got to try something. And I get it that they caught lightning in a bottle with the Four Nations, and they're trying to go back to that well. It's not going to be the same. It just isn't for so many different reasons, and no one should expect that. And I think a lot of the commentary leading up to the Four Nations, right, which was like, it's just going to be an All-Star game. No one's going to care. That didn't apply then. It does apply now to a certain extent. We'll see. I do wonder, like, how ridiculous can you make the format, but without taking out the energy from a Canada, US, or a Sweden, Finland game? Like, those guys are wired.
1: Yeah.
0: If they're wearing Canada jerseys and the guys across the way are wearing US jerseys, I don't know that you're taking all the emotion out.
1: I like the idea of adding one rule that doesn't take away from the game, but also doesn't allow players to take the puck back as much. Like, can you institute one rule just for this game that's a bit of a test case, but at the same time, it's straightforward. You're not going back. You're not resetting over and over again. I wouldn't mind that, even if it's just one rule.
0: Yeah, it is interesting. Also, we're all going to have nightmare flashbacks up here in Canada to 3-on-3 against between the U.S. and Canada. Hopefully, Jack Hughes doesn't score again in this one. That's the show for today. Randeep, thank you for sitting in. Really appreciate it. Shout out to Yannick and Woodley as well. Drance will be back tomorrow live from the NHL Draft Combine in Buffalo here on Canucks Talk Sportsnet 650.
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0: 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Arash and Elon producing the show. Intern Nico somewhere back there. And Lena, how are you?
1: I'm great. How are you?
0: I'm doing well.
1: Finally, some clarity.
0: Finally. Official news.
1: We weren't worried, though.
0: No, we said yesterday.
1: We literally said we're not worried.
0: I'm not concerned. I'm not worried about it. I'm not worried about any of this. And then it all worked out. Manny Malhotra.
1: Look at us.
0: I think it was about half an hour after Canuck Central ended, Frank Saravalli tweeted out, hey, Manny Malhotra will be the 23rd head coach in Vancouver Canucks history, making it semi-official, and then the Canucks made it extra official a couple hours later by sending out a letter to season ticket holders.
1: Yeah.
0: That then obviously got very public. And now we know that Manny Malhotra is the head coach of the Vancouver Canucks. Reactions? How are you feeling, Lena?
1: Well, we weren't worried yesterday. We're happy today, right?
0: We're happy.
1: We're relieved. So. Now we can get on with the next steps that the Canucks should take, because every time we talked about timelines and the rebuild and what to expect next season, it was like a little, it was a elephant in the room.
0: We kind of had to like couch everything. It was like, okay, we could talk about next season, but then we also have to go if Manny is the head coach. And then we all just kind of assumed he was, and now he is. So don't have to worry about it anymore. We can move on. I did want to play, so we're going to play a few clips throughout the show. Ryan Johnson spoke to media earlier today about the hiring of Manny Malhotra. Manny is expected to speak to media on Thursday, I believe it was. We'll play a few clips throughout the show. Also, want to get your reaction, 650-650 on the Dunbar Lumber text line. What are the expectations for next season? What are the next steps for the Vancouver Canucks that you would like to see now that Manny Malhotra is officially the head coach of the Vancouver Canucks? Text in 650-650. The thing I am very interested in seeing, and I'm trying to figure out how to put this into like expectation format. I just want to see what the compete level is, I guess, at training camp and then into the preseason, into the regular season, when it comes to these young players trying to establish themselves. And also, like, I think there might be a level of they know that Manny is going to be the head coach for at least a few seasons here. Are you trying to prove to Manny that you deserve an elevated role or more opportunity or whatever it is, because you know that he's going to be the guy for the next few years?
1: I think there's a little bit of that. I think there's also, there should be a focus on self-improvement as well. And then also just like building up team morale and being able to do that, being able to have the mental fortitude to go through a long stretch of losing. And I'm curious to see how players are going to learn that that skill, and how Manny is going to translate that, and how he's going to convey that message to the players and keep that locker room, the vibes high through it all.
0: Yeah, because it's really easy to say right now, like, hey, the results don't matter. Don't worry about the wins and losses. It's just about seeing growth in young players and feeling like you're on the right path.
1: Yeah.
0: But when we're in like December, January, and it's been raining for 3 weeks in a row, and it's getting dark at like 5 o'clock. Well, I guess the time change will help with that.
1: Yeah.
0: But anyway.
1: And when I say self-improvement, Josh, it's not like be selfish next season. It's self-improve so you can show up and be the best version of yourself and leave nothing at the table, so that you can be your most successful self for your teammates as well.
0: And there are a couple individual players that I think we want to see that from, namely Elias Pettersson, and we'll get into him as the show goes on and everything surrounding Elias Pettersson, because Ryan Johnson was asked about him today. But I did want to start with, we're kind of talking about expectations for next season, and Ryan Johnson was talking about the goals and objectives for next season, and I think he kind of doubled down on something that they've been saying over the last few weeks since they've been hired, him and the Sedins. Here's what Ryan Johnson had to say about goals and objectives for next season.
2: Well, it's very clear. I want him to implement what I know he does well, and that's structure within a game in three zones, absolute certainty from players, what's expected of them, the structure that they're going to play.

0: in. And then, as I've said, it's not the 7 p.m. on Friday nights. It's the 8 a.m.s on Monday. And the focus and attention on that, Manny and I have both have a, feel extremely strong about that, and that the games become easy. We're going to ask, these players to get uncomfortable at the 8 a.m.s, and that the wins and losses or all that other stuff will take care of itself. But as our the judge, that not just on Manny but on myself, will be the ability to get the players that are here to understand that and deliver it, and the players that don't will make it very clear that they're not interested to be here, and we will bring in players that we know are ready to change that first, and then we will have the patience within the wins and losses, but with the structure, how we're going to treat each other, and then the competitiveness that we will expect at 8 a.m. that will bleed into the 7 p.m.s, and slowly in time, the results will come.
1: All right, so there's Ryan Johnson talking about the goals and objectives this year for Manny Malhotra and also the rest of the team as well. And it's funny, like one of the first couple things he says is he's coming in to help develop structure, which I think is something that was very clearly missing from the Vancouver Canucks last season. And also another thing that I think was missing last year was players knowing what role they need to fill.
2: Yes,
1: Like on a
2: absolutely.
1: given night, being like, hey, this is what the coach wants from me. I can go out and be the best version of that, as opposed
2: Yes.
1: to trying to figure out where you fit on this team as the game and the season goes on.
2: Yeah, who's doing what on the ice was often a big question mark.
1: They just look confused.
2: Yes.
1: And I think that's one of the, especially defensively, you just want them to feel like they have an idea of what they're trying to do.
2: Especially when your defensive core is like on the younger side as well. You do not want them to be playing a lost game in a number of seasons. I think structure is so key when it comes to like training and developing the youth.
1: 100%. And that, like RJ said,

0: you are buying into the practices and you know what you need to do going into a game. And it was clear that he didn't mention the results or focusing on wins and losses. Like, it is clearly the focus next season for everyone involved is just going to be on getting better. It seems like on an individual level, but that will also help you as a team grow as well. And I think that's really important is like, hey, if you can figure out what role you need to fill as a player, what's going to make you the best player, that ultimately is also going to make the team better. And it feels like Manny Malhotra is very well equipped to provide that to players.
1: Yeah, and I think like near the end of the season, this has been talked about so often about just how the culture completely changed and the vibes were like decently high, and it seemed like the team culture was starting to build perhaps a foundation. And I think there's no better coach than Manny Malhotra to just keep that momentum going and keeping that, like forging that path for them to like to just keep it going.
0: So in terms of expectations for next season from Manny Malhotra, what do you look at? I mean, we've talked about some of the young players developing, and I think if we're going to name names, it's going to be Zee Buium, Tom Velander, Liam Ogren. You know, the players we talk about that have some level of hope and optimism.
1: And DPD.
0: Yeah. Elias Pettersson is probably one of the bigger ones because it felt like he took a big step back last season. So if you can get him back on the right path, that would help a lot too.
1: It's like not only seeing the guys develop, but taking strides upwards and not standing flat and not plateauing like they did last season. Seeing steps in EP40's game. I know we're going to be talking about Elias Pettersson. Next on my docket, and I talked about it a little bit earlier, is keeping the morale up within the locker room while they go through the inevitable losses that they'll go through because of the personnel versus the other 31 teams that they'll be facing. And I'm curious to see the message to the vets, like what Manny expects the vets to do and what sort of leadership he expects out of them to set an example. Because yes, the coach can set an example and structure and what he expects out of the play and players, but you also want to rely on the veterans to kind of convey some type of message and expectation. And I'm curious to see how that's going to look.
0: Yeah, like it can't just come from the thing I think we talk a lot about is, hey, the Sedins are going to be a great example of like setting a culture. Ryan Johnson is going to be a great example of, you know, setting a culture, setting an example. Manny Malhotra, now at the coaching level, you're going to have that as well. But the next step is having the players set the culture and the example too. Because you can have the Sedins in the gym working out with all these young players and they'll be like, wow, those guys are really fit. I still don't really care about what I'm doing on the ice.
1: Yes.
0: You know? But if it extends to into the locker room, the veterans, you know, the ones that are going to be here, the ones that they potentially bring in, maybe a Brendan Gallagher, who knows?
1: Yeah.
0: But if those players are setting the example as well, that's when it starts to trickle down to, okay, like now Zee Buium and Tom Velander are buying in. And hey, maybe it's Braden Coutts, who we already know seems to be a very driven player. And whoever they drafted third overall, maybe that player is getting a taste of it too. So it needs to start having the trickle down effect. Whereas what it's felt like for the last, I mean, number of years is that the trickle down has been a negative. It feels like a lot of the veterans maybe aren't setting the best example. So if that can change, and it does start from the top, it starts from the presidents down to the GM, now to the coach, if that can get to the players as well, I think that is incredibly crucial and probably the most important part when it comes to changing the vibes around the Vancouver Canucks moving forward.
1: Like, just think about it, walking into the locker room, and I know you mentioned like seeing the Sedins work out, but imagine seeing like Brock Besser, Philip Hronek, Marcus Pettersson, Jake DeBrusque, if he's still here, Elias Pettersson, training their asses off, and you walk into the gym as a rookie or one of the younger guys, you're going to be like, oh boy, like I need to be working just as
0: things
1: hard.
0: Have changed here. Yeah. And I think that's what you want to see the most, is especially starting at training camp. The thing I want to see from training camp in a few months, like all the people that go, hopefully we get to go. But all the people that

0: do go, I just want them to be like, oh, this feels different. This feels more intense is probably a word I would want to use. More competitive. There's more battles. Like, I just want to see a level of intensity from this team.
1: Internal competition.
0: Internal competition. Because that's kind of like, if we're talking about, you know, the 2011 vibes coming back, mm-hmm. every time we talk to a player on that team, they're like, we competed incredibly hard in practice.
1: Yeah.
0: To the point of like, they were maybe exhausted because they were going so hard in practice. And these elite players that started with the Sedins were setting that example of like, this is what the standard needs to be in practice. And that is going to transfer to the games. And I think going back to what Ryan Johnson said about the 8 a.m.s being more important, that's what he's talking about is like, yeah. hey, if you are going that hard in practice and you are trying to better yourself as much as possible, that is going to bleed into the games. That,
1: see how far you can push yourself.
0: Yeah. See how good you
1: not
0: can get.
1: Not in an abusive fashion.
0: No. Like, to a limit.
1: Yeah.
0: Take care of yourself. But at the same time, see what your limits are and always be striving to be better. And it does feel like having that 2011 vibe, that's one of the things I think we all want to see transfer over is like just the level of care and desire to be the best.
1: And be thankful for where you are, like straight up. Like, this is the NHL. You've made it and make the most of it.
0: Mm-hmm. Yeah. Don't take it for granted.
1: Don't take it for granted.
0: When we talk about someone like Brendan Gallagher potentially coming back to Vancouver, it's like that's a great example of someone who doesn't really take it for granted.
1: No quit attitude.
0: Yeah. Drafted in the fifth round. Mm-hmm. You know, someone that could come in and set an example. Now, maybe that doesn't work out, but a player like him would be a good fit, I guess, when it comes to a potential veteran to bring in over the offseason. Okay. It is the People Show. Josh Elliott Wolf, Lena Sutagin. Did you want to hit some text before we move on to the next clip, or should we just move on?
1: Let's move on.
0: Okay. So one of the questions that came up is, how is this coaching staff going to round out? Because as of now, it is just Manny Malhotra.
1: Yeah, and I know that we talked about, like, what is the holdup? Maybe it's because they're waiting for them to announce the whole coaching staff, but that obviously hasn't been the case.
0: Maybe it's just going to be him. He's like, you know what? I'll set the example.
1: I am him.
0: I can do it all myself. Probably not a good idea. But here's Ryan Johnson. He was talking about how he goes about picking coaches and the process that'll go into this. Here's Ryan Johnson.
2: I always, throughout the course of years, or as I'm watching teams, I'm paying attention to staffs, how teams play. I'm always keeping a running list of coaches that are interesting to me, or coaches you meet along the way that just have a presence or something to them. But I keep a book that I just write names down. Obviously, in this situation of a job in an organization like the Vancouver Canucks, what we're about to embark on, it's a very intriguing position to a lot of coaches at any level. So were there people that reached out that I had some conversations with in respect to their interest? Yes. But my initial, as I told you guys, was to make sure I communicated the alignment, the vision very clearly, to have a discussion with Manny, so that Manny was able to say, yes, this is where I want to be and who I want to do it with. So in regards to the second question, I mean, Manny and I obviously have spent a lot of time together over the last 2 years, and especially this year, of talking whenever his opportunity, whether it's internally or in another organization, of, you know, what his staff might look like, what's important to him. But have we gone, I mean, obviously, as my brain works, I'm moving forward and thinking about those things as I'm even talking to Manny. We've had some brief discussions in a very short time here, but that'll be a thorough process again. We don't want to make a knee-jerk reaction. I think we've got some people internally that we will discuss and also look at. I think there are a lot of very great coaches at a lot of levels that, whether that's in Vancouver or obviously now finding people in Abbotsford, I think I've said it very clearly over my time in management. My biggest hiring is something that I take a lot of pride in at any level, at any position, the research and

0: the questions that I asked to get into that, and this process will be no different.
1: So there's Ryan Johnson talking about the hiring process for Manny Malhotra, and then also what this process is going to look like when it comes to filling out the rest of the coaching staff moving forward. And he said, you know, they've spent, him and Manny have spent a lot of time kind of in the past talking theoretically about what his staff might look like. Mm-hmm. And he did say this is going to be another thorough process. So I was like, when we heard that Manny was going to talk on Thursday, I was kind of wondering like, oh, are they going to
2: announce the rest?
1: The rest by Thursday, but it doesn't really seem like
2: it would make sense, wouldn't it? So realistically, you probably want someone with NHL experience to help Manny navigate the NHL level, although Manny himself has had experience as an assistant in the NHL. Like, what type of coach would you like to see?
1: I think that would make sense. Like, you definitely want one. It's almost the same conversation we're having as about the GM stuff and the AGMs.
2: For
1: it's
2: sure.
1: Like, you want someone with experience who can help Manny through it, but also someone who's not going to, you know, try to maybe be a loud voice in the room. You know, someone that's just there to compliment
2: Manny. A supportive piece.
1: Like someone like a Rick Bonus obviously isn't going to be the guy, but if he was the guy, that type of person.
2: Someone who's been through trials and tribulations. Yeah, someone who's gone through rough patches. Someone who's seen wins.
1: Maybe a 32nd place season.
2: Yeah.
1: Like we get a text, Dan from Van, Adam Foote. Why not? No.
2: No, thank you.
1: But again, you do want someone with experience. And then I do wonder if there are going to be people from Abbotsford that he does bring up with him. Because I think it would be fair for him to be like, hey, these are some of the people I relied on through my 2 years in Abbotsford, and I want to reward them for what they did for me. So I do wonder if we see a hiring or two come up from Abbotsford with him. And then the other name that some people have thrown out is Jessica Campbell, who's no longer with the Seattle Kraken. And I know some people yesterday were throwing her name out for Vancouver Golden Knights head coach because she was spotted in Vancouver.
2: Yeah.
1: So
2: people were not happy with my suggestion. We're all allowed to have ideas.
1: No.
2: But I would like to just say that Jessica Campbell is probably priced out of the PWHL.
1: Yeah, generally when you're making NHL money. Like, I could see if she was like, hey, I think there's a good opportunity on the Vancouver Canucks coaching staff.
2: Yeah.
1: If she thinks that's a good step for her. But yeah, PWHL, I don't know if that would make sense price-wise.

0: but they lost and got their butt kicked in Game 7 at home. Stop putting it on a pedestal. Do you guys mean the 2011 Bruins? Because that would be more appropriate. I think the point is, like, yes, they lost, but they were the best team in all facets of the game throughout the entire season. If you're going to throw that out because they lost in Game 7, then you have lost the plot.
1: They're the best group the Canucks have ever seen.
0: They're one of the best teams to not win the Stanley Cup. Mm-hmm. It's just they were completely dialed. If we're talking about the process, the compete level, everything, that is a standard you want to follow. Now, ultimately, would it have been nice if they won? Yeah, it would have been really nice, but they didn't. That being said, you can still take lessons from that team because they were a very talented, complete team that knew what they were doing and set a very high bar for what...
1: For not only themselves, but their teammates.
0: Yeah, for what the Vancouver Canucks should be.
1: Yeah.
0: And that's why we're still talking about that bar 15 years later. Okay, it is the People Show. Josh Elliott Wolf, Lena Setagian. We'll play more clips on the other side. But before we go, it is time for the People's Mock.
2: You mock my pain.
3: Life is pain, Highness.
4: Why do you mock me, Lord?
5: Sacrilicious.
0: All right, the People's Mock on the People's Show. We mock draft the first couple rounds as if we were the Vancouver Canucks. And we use Will Scouch's draft simulator at scouchsim.com. Who do we want to make the first pick right now? Are we going to say Elon? No, Elon doesn't want to make
1: it. He's not down.
0: Arash is distracted. Oh, Arash, you want to do it?
1: Wow.
0: Arash, okay. So,
1: is he rushing us?
6: Oh, no, I'm not rushing you guys. I'm just, I want to speed run. I want to speed run the 2026 NHL draft. Go.
0: So, Gab McKenna-Stenberg went 1-2.
6: Okay. Is Manny Malhotra available?
0: No. He's the head coach.
6: Okay. Oh, man. Can I time out?
1: He's got a son.
6: Does he?
1: Yeah.
6: Is he as good?
1: And he's actually a centerman.
6: You know what I'm going to do? Just because they're taking him out to dinner. And everyone thinks that's the deciding factor. I'm going to take Chase Reed.
0: Chase Reed. We haven't taken Chase Reed nearly enough. We'll go Chase Reed third overall. At 24th overall, we have Juho Piperainen, Alexander Kaman, Maddox Dejanet, Marcus Ruck, Mathis Preston, Liam Ruck, William Hawkinson. I almost want to try to ruck it up here.
1: Oh, wow. I was going to say command.
0: Okay, let's do that.
1: No, let's ruck it up.
0: Okay. All right, Liam Ruck. We haven't rucked it.
6: I also was going to say, come on, but let's ruck it up just for Josh, because Josh had a ruck up kind of look in his eyes.
1: Yeah, it's Josh's world today.
0: So we only got one. We got Liam. We did not get Marcus.
1: Way to absolutely ruck it up.
0: We're going to take Mathis Preston, though, at 33rd overall, betting on upside. We're trying to speed run this.
6: I'm never trusting Josh's looks in his eyes anymore.
0: Should we go Yegor Shelov or Semis Ignatovicius at 41st?
1: Semis.
0: Okay, there we go.
1: Oh, wait. Yeah, Where's our Shelov fan?
0: We passed on Yegor Shelov.
1: I think he stopped listening.
0: Probably because we passed on Yegor Shelov too much. That's on us. Okay, the mock draft for today, the People's Mock. Chase Reed, Liam Ruck, Mathis Preston, and Semis Ignatovicius. I'm really proud of how much I've said that name. And now I hope they draft him.
1: Now you just say it.
0: Yeah, I do just say it. Now I hope they draft him just because I'm confident in saying the name. But maybe I'm wrong. Okay. It is the People Show.
1: More confident.
0: Josh Elliott Wolf, Lena Setagian, talking more about Manny Malhotra. Also, the Vancouver Golden Eyes making news. And as Arash mentioned, dinner talk. That's coming up next on Sportsnet 650.
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8: All right. So before we get back into the Vancouver Canucks news, let's talk about the Vancouver Golden Eyes, because about half an hour ago, they announced that they have re-signed Sarah Nurse, kind of a surprise, I think, to a two-year standard player agreement through the 27-28 season, and that she is a protected player in the expansion roster distribution process.
9: I, too, am surprised, because Sarah Nurse is a brand herself. She is an integral piece in growing the women's game, and I really thought that they would maybe try to ship her off to like Vegas
8: or
9: somewhere.
8: They wouldn't force her to go somewhere.
9: No.
8: But I just thought she might be like interested in going to one of the new markets.
9: But she has stated how happy she is in Vancouver, and the fact that Vancouver, the Pacific Coliseum, is the primary, they're the primary tenants. And that is really special to her and really special to the players. And again, like, they just had their inaugural season. They're building something special. They're going to have the first overall pick. It is a good time to be playing for Vancouver. And I'm super excited to see how this is all going to pan out and she's going to help grow the brand of the Golden

0: Nice. So
1: new head coach next season.
0: New
1: as
0: head
1: well,
0: coach. So who knows that? Who that'll be?
1: A lot of changes. I do wonder. So we kind of weren't factoring her into the, you know, the protected three.
0: No.
1: For the expansion roster distribution process. Really snappy name they have. They went from expansion draft to the expansion roster distribution process. Mm-hmm. I do think, like, I think you have to protect Jen Gardner still.
0: Yep.
1: And then, we kind of put out Sophie Jakes and Kristen Campbell as the other two.
0: Mm-hmm.
1: Do we maybe just think it's Jakes and they hope that only one of the goalies get taken?
0: Yeah, I think Sophie Jakes is just an outstanding player. And if they were not to protect her, oh my goodness, she would fly off.
1: Yeah, 100%.
0: It is literally like letting go, not protecting Quinn Hughes if you have Quinn Hughes on your team.
1: Yeah, so I would expect them to protect her, but we'll see how this whole process goes for the Vancouver Golden Knights. But once again, Sarah Nurse has signed a 2-year extension with the Vancouver Golden Knights. Okay, this is the People Show. Josh Elliott Wolf, Lena Sitagian. So, wanted to hit a couple more clips from Ryan Johnson. And one of the big things when it came to Manny Malhotra, Lena, was what do they do at third overall? The very Canucky thing. Oh, you hire a head coach that you think is right for the job. But wait, his son might go third overall.
0: Well, Ryan Johnson, when we just came back from break, said there's not going to be any outside elements influencing their choice for
1: so
0: third. What outside elements could he possibly be referring to?
1: I wanted to play the full clip because I think that was just part of it, right? So here is Ryan Johnson talking about the potential of drafting Caleb Malhotra.
2: Well, I think it's a great question, and I'm going to answer it completely honestly. In the initial discussion with Manny on this position, it was just very clear that each component and decisions and hirings or drafting, none would impact the other based on any certain type scenario. And I mean that in the sense of I had to be very honest and clear with Manny that I want him as the head coach of the Vancouver Canucks. The Vancouver Canucks also sit in a position that his son is possible in where he sits and where the evaluating's gone on throughout the year with our group, that there is a possibility. At what percent I can't tell you, but that the Vancouver Canucks select Caleb. I wanted to make sure that we weren't sitting there June 20th and Manny was in a spot where he said, hey, RJ, like, I really wish I would have known that was a scenario, or I really wish there was just a little bit more clarity when we had the initial discussions that this might be a possibility. So I wanted to make sure that he had time to talk with his wife and with his family, understanding that would be a possible scenario and that there was no hesitation on him moving forward and taking this position. And I felt that was, I owed him that, to have that conversation. And in regards to the draft, as we're going through the process, and obviously decisions still being made, we're at the combine here going through interviews. We'll have more meetings with our amateur staff that's done an outstanding job getting to know these players. And we'll make our decisions based off of who the best player available is when we pick. And there's not going to be an outside influence changing who that might be.
1: There is Ryan Johnson talking about the potential of drafting Caleb Malhotra. Obviously did have a conversation with Manny about it.
0: Imagine if he didn't and they're like, we select Caleb Malhotra third overall.
1: And he's like, I don't want this job anymore. I do, honestly, maybe I'm reading too much into this because that's what we do here. I do kind of took away, like, my takeaway was like, man, I think they really like Caleb Malhotra.
0: Yeah. 100%.
1: And, you know, maybe the draft falls in a way where maybe they do have Ivar Stenberg higher and he is available and they do take Ivar Stenberg. But it does kind of feel like they are very prepared to take Caleb Malhotra if he is there. So we'll see. He's not scheduled to have a dinner, though.
0: Yes.
1: Not yet.
0: Okay. But also, as per Rick Dhaliwal, the Canucks will be taking Chase Reed to dinner. But also,
1: good for them.
0: But also, Dhaliwal wrote they're planning to have a chit chat dinner with Ivor.

0: Stenberg as well.
1: Yeah, which is crazy.
0: Is that different than the dinner that they're taking Chase Reed on? Dinner.
1: I think it's more of like, hey, we're going out for appies. You know, appy hour.
0: Is that the chit-chat dinner?
1: Yeah,
0: or
1: yeah.
0: Is it like, we're taking you through a drive-thru?
1: No, we're taking you through a drive-thru. If it doesn't go well, if your order is bad, we are dropping you off at the McDonald's we stopped at in Buffalo. It's not going to be a good time for you. I think the Chase Reed dinner is a full dinner.
0: Like three courses.
1: And then they're like, okay, we'll come back in a couple hours. We'll have happy hour with Ivar Stenberg.
2: Big Mac, no sauce?
1: Yeah.
2: Are you kidding me, kid?
1: That's a crazy choice. Get out of the vehicle. That's what's going to happen to Ivar Stenberg.
0: Imagine if it was Connor Bedard back in the day. They took Connor Bedard to McDonald's and he's like, I don't eat McDonald's.
2: Yeah. That was the biggest lie that's ever been perpetrated. In terms of conspiracy theories, that's my big conspiracy theory. Was his mom coming out and being like, Connor's never been to a McDonald's. I'm like,
1: so,
2: lie.
1: Can I share a piece of information that might back this up?
0: Whoa, okay.
1: So, well, it's not about Connor Bedard.
2: Boy from Chilliwack knows more than two people from North Vancouver. Go ahead.
1: So, speaking of Chilliwack, I went to high school. I was good friends with Reese Howden, who is an Olympic ski cross athlete. And we were in an outdoor education program in grade 9. And we went to Whistler. We went snowboarding, skiing. He was doing much harder runs than I was.
0: Mm-hmm.
1: But anyway, on the way back, our teachers were like, hey, we're going to stop at McDonald's. Everyone got something. Reese got off the bus and he's like, I brought my own lunch. I've never had fast food. And so I kind of fully believe that some of these elite athletes are just like, they have never touched fast food. A lot of them probably have. It's probably fine to have it every once in a while. But some of them are conditioned just to be like, I'm never touching that.
2: For sure. 100%. And people have that discipline. But here's the thing.
1: You're wrong.
2: Here's the thing. In North Van.
0: Specifically Lynn Valley.
2: Specifically like Lynn Valley, Deep Cove, like our area. It is a rite of passage of like your friend gets their L or their N.
1: Do you think that a whole...
2: I know, it's so, not specific to North Van.
1: Do you think Van. This is unique it's not, to
2: it's
1: North
2: not,
1: Van?
2: It, no, it's not. It's not specific just to North Van, but in specifically to North Van, because there's only a couple things you can do. One is like you go to one of your friend's houses. Two, I don't know, you go to like the park near your high school or whatever, or one of the... And you go bush drinking or whatever you want to do. Three is it's like 12 o'clock, you got nothing else to do. You're hopping in your friend's Civic or their mom's, you know, Alfa Romeo, whatever keys you can get a hold of.
0: Alfa Romeo?
1: What circles were you riding in?
2: I'm just thinking. It's Deep Cove's middle class or very affluent place. That's what I mean, Josh. It's like, I just...
1: You have described the exact situation that is Chilliwack.
0: Okay.
1: There's
2: you're
1: not
2: telling
1: much
2: me,
1: to do.
0: Yes.
2: No,
1: you
2: oh
1: just
2: my gosh.
1: Your friend gets your N... You go pick up some McDonald's. All you can do is drink in the bush. That is Chilliwack. It's the same experience.
2: Yeah, but it's so much more honed in North. It's just what you do. You go to
1: you're
0: Spider-Man memeing right now.
1: That's why you think it's honed in.
0: I was just gonna say Lynn Valley specifically has like an iconic McDonald's.
2: Oh, that McDonald's is okay. So
0: and
2: cool.
0: It's kind
1: See, I could buy into that.
0: That was gonna be so. I don't know what a rash was going on, but
1: rash is like, have you ever?

0: Boo.
1: Arash went to Sea Cove.
0: Yeah, very much the better school.
1: We are sworn enemies.
0: Now we are.
1: Tell me about your sports programs.
0: Oh, our sports.
1: No, we're not
0: going to
1: get into this. Okay,
2: Are we done talking about North End?
0: It's funny because we are a sports show.
1: I'm sorry I brought up Connor Bedard and his lack of his absence from McDonald's food.
0: Let's just keep it at a thank you, Lena.
2: I still can't get over that Arash is like, man, this is such a unique Tillin Valley experience. Okay. Anyway, back to Ryan Johnson. So Ryan Johnson, when he spoke to media when he was hired,
1: yeah,
2: he was asked about Elias Pettersson. He was like, well, I haven't talked to him yet. I've talked to his agents. I'm planning on talking to Elias Pettersson at some point. He was asked today about how that chat with Elias Pettersson went. Update. Here's what he had to say.
3: I had a great conversation with Petey. I really enjoyed being able to just talk to very openly and honestly speak to him about my feelings about his process and some of the adversity and some of the challenges. And there's a lot of them based on the time he's been here, but just wanted to... I wanted to hear him speak. I wanted him to be able to speak without judgment, that he knew I was there to listen and to not judge, or allowing him just to speak openly and freely. And I think the biggest thing, whatever happens here moving forward, is I just wanted him to know that I was very comfortable with him just being himself. I told him whatever communication or what I'm not going to ask him or put an expectation on him to be something other than he isn't, and that's okay. And that he and I can work together in any capacity. And we may ask things of him, but we're not going to ask him to do it outside of really who he feels the core of what he is. And I thought that was very good to establish early. I enjoyed our conversation. It was pleasant and very informational, I think, for both of us, and excited just to move forward. But I thought it was a great, you know, 20 minutes, half hour of just being able to talk without expecting, I need you to be this, I need you to be that. It wasn't that. It was more of, you know, what he could understand of how I manage, how I would communicate, and how I intend to treat people in general.
2: So there's Ryan Johnson talking about Elias Pettersson and the conversation he had with him. Seems like he's doubling down on the...
1: Be yourself, man.
2: Just be yourself. There's no pressure. Do what you want. Whatever happens, happens. That they're kind of going with the flow when it comes to Elias Pettersson.
1: I mean, how else would you approach it?
2: This is kind of my thing. I know some people are going to be upset and be like, oh, they got to be strict with Elias Pettersson. He hasn't done enough. He's not worth $11.6 million. You're not wrong. It hasn't been going well for Elias Pettersson.
1: I think there's been multiple approaches to this situation, and all have failed.
2: Yeah. So I kind of think all you can do is be like, hey, be yourself. We'll see if that works.
1: Clean slate, new, whole new management, whole new coaching staff. This is the expectation, and the expectation is to have no expectations.
2: Exactly. And I would say I don't really have any expectations.
1: Set your bar, Elias.
2: Yeah. If he comes into training camp and he looks awesome and he's, you know, he's got a step back, maybe then I'll make another stupid bet before the season. But outside of that, Lena's rolling her eyes. Outside of that, like, I have no expectations for him. It kind of feels like they're like, hey, we know we can't really trade you, or at the very least trade him for value. So let's just see what happens. And that's how it's going to go for the Vancouver Canucks.
0: I think it's
2: and Elias Pettersson.
0: The unique part of it, I think what they've done here is by removing all the expectation, the idea that EP40 has to be anything other than himself, if the version of himself, the true version of himself that shows up in September is not prepared, then it's like, that's you.
2: Mm-hmm. Yes.
0: It's on you. That's who you are. There's no gray area. It's like, that's just who you are at 27, 28 years of age. And that's going to then be the explanation for whatever moves they might make after that.
2: Yeah. And that's something Ryan Johnson has said a lot, even again today when he was talking about the goals and objectives, is like,

0: hey, we're going to set, I wouldn't say expectations because he kind of said he doesn't really have expectations for Elias Pettersson next season. But if we're just talking about, like, you need to come in and buy into the preparation, buy into the compete level, buy into the culture. And if you don't, then you, like, you already know what the standard that needed to be met was. And if you don't meet it, it makes it very easy for Ryan Johnson to go, you know what? We can move on from you. We can send you to the minors. If it's a, you know, a bottom six player or whatever, they can look for trades. If we're talking about other players, it makes it really easy. If you set a line in the sand and you say, hey, this is what you have to cross to be a Vancouver Canuck. And if you don't meet that, then we're going to have to look for other opportunities for you.
1: 100%. And I think that's the right approach. Like we said, there's no other way you really want to do it. And you mentioned this, that Ryan has mentioned this multiple times on how he's going to approach players that maybe aren't meeting the expectations that he's going to set. And yeah, like at this point, it's like, just show us what you got.
0: We get an unsigned text, 650, 650. It will be his revenge season for his revenge season. That's what it is. That's where we're at with Elias Pettersson.
1: Justin Nisvan, no more lasagna bets, Josh.
0: No, I'm not going to. It's fine.
1: I think
0: I'm fully in the walking bet category now.
1: I think you're just scared of lasagna.
0: A little bit. It was a lot. Okay, 650, 650, Dunbar Lumber text line. Keep the text coming in there. Other Canucks news. We mentioned per Rick Dhaliwal, the Canucks will be taking defenseman Chase Reed to dinner on Thursday, I believe it was.
1: And then a chit-chat dinner.
0: Chit-chat talk. I don't know. They're chit-chatting with Ivar Stenberg.
1: I haven't heard that term in a long time. Chit-chat.
0: Chit-chat? Nor have I. I wouldn't say it's in my regular vocabulary. Do you think they even talk to Caleb Malhotra? Or are they just like, Manny, could you give him a call at some point? We'll like see how he feels about everything.
1: 100% they're going to be talking to him. 100% they'll be probably taking him out for dinner as well.
0: You think so?
1: Yes.
0: Wow.
1: How could you not?
0: Would Manny be there? Or do you do it away from Manny? Or are you like, hey, how do you feel about your dad?
1: But, okay, so how do you do that? Do you just pretend that they are not father-son?
0: I think you probably go out to the dinner and you go, hey, like, we're going to ask you the questions you ask everyone else.
1: Yeah.
0: And then also,
1: you guys can't sit together.
0: No, you're on opposite sides. And also, you ask him, how would you feel about this?
1: Yeah.
0: Especially, I assume Manny isn't going to be there because it's at the combine.
1: Yeah.
0: But I would assume that you ask Caleb about it. And if he has, like, big reservations. And the thing that we do get texts about often is like, hey, he's probably going to college next year.
1: Yes.
0: So you can kick the can down the road a little bit. But regardless, if he has big reservations about not wanting to be, you know, start his career with his dad as his head coach, then I think you do have to take that into account. But based on what we've heard from Ryan Johnson, I think it's kind of just in Caleb's court at this point.
1: But if you felt that way as Caleb, would you say something?
0: Yeah, I think you would.
1: Really? You'd be I don't think this is an ideal scenario.
0: I think it'd actually be a really good character move if he was like, hey, I really appreciate the potential opportunity. I just don't know if this is what I want to start my career.
2: Chris from Burke Mountain just had a chit-chat with my Sibs, ironically. Huh.
0: Yeah.
2: Huh.
0: We did get a couple texts yesterday because I was making fun of Arash for saying Sibs instead of siblings.
2: Yeah.
0: And apparently a couple people do call their siblings Sibs. Huh. So I'll own that.
1: No, don't own it because I think it's strange.
0: It is still a little strange.
2: Yeah.
0: Almost as strange as the very unique experience of going to a McDonald's as a teenager.
2: You should try it sometime.
0: I worked at one.
2: Oh my God.
0: I lived it.
2: Wait.
1: Did he work at one, he managed one.
0: Yeah. Before, I was a manager.
2: Before we go, Josh.
0: I was a prodigy.
2: Give us the one big McDonald's secret. Just wait. One McDonald's secret for our listeners.
0: I don't know if I have any McDonald's.
2: You've got to have one, like, what's your insider? That one little insider.
0: I'll think on it because I wasn't prepared for this. And, you know, I tried to block out a lot of... My memory sucks. And I tried to block out a lot of my McDonald's experience.
1: Repressed memories?
0: Yeah. It's tough to bring up. It's tough to
2: bring up. Did you ever steal, like, Happy Meal toys?
1: I would... No. Not openly okay. Admit to stealing on the air.
0: Did you ever steal stuff at your former place of employment?
2: You're untouchable, dude. You're fine.
0: I'm a prodigy. I'm a McDonald's prodigy. Okay, I appreciate everyone texting
1: in. Did your sibs ever stop?

0: by your McDonald's you worked at?
1: My sits did sometimes stop by at the McDonald's. Sometimes I would bring food home to my sibs and my pears.
0: Nice.
1: Yeah.
2: How many au pairs did you have?
1: Well, I didn't live in North Van with my Alfa Romeo. Okay, 650. Appreciate everyone texting in there. Appreciate everyone listening as well. Thank you to Arash, Elon, and intern Nico producing the show today. Thank you to my co-host Lena Stagian. I've been Josh Elliott Wolf. This has been The People Show on Sportsnet 650.
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9: Come on, Charlie! 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

0: Canuck Central on a Tuesday. It's the Manny edition. Malhotra, he's the guy. This is Canuck Central broadcasting live from the Kintech studio. 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And this hour of the program is brought to you by your Lower Mainland Boston Pizza. The playoffs are here, the Cup Final is here, and BP is ready. So skip the couch, catch every hit, every goal, every save, every playoff beard. This is how you watch playoff hockey. Satyar Shah, Bik Nizar, we have producers Josh, we have Arash, we have Lena, we have intern Nico. He's on the board. The utmost confidence as he steers the mothership here for us today. Big show coming up. We're going to be chatting with Brandon Astley, who is a play-by-play voice for the Abbey Canucks, knows the two main principals with the organization very well in RJ, Ryan Johnson, the new GM, and the head coach, Manny Malhotra. He'll be swinging by coming up at the bottom of the hour. And coming up at 4, we're going to chat with the one and only triple threat, Ian McIntyre. And we always want to hear from you on the show, so get your thoughts in to our Dunbar Lumber text inbox, 650-650, trusted by contractors and DIY champions across Metro Vancouver for generations. 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What's happening, Bik?
1: Triple threat,
0: man. We got a lot coming up. And we'll talk to Brandon as well. And I'm looking forward to chatting with him about his opinion of Manny and RJ. And spoiler alert, it's going to be a high opinion that keeps him in very high regard. So we'll have some fun with Brandon when he joins us in the next segment. But the news has finally come down, and it came down last night.
1: Big 24 hours.
0: Yeah.
1: It's official. 23rd head coach in Canucks history.
0: Yeah, so the average, like, one every 2 and a bit years.
1: Yeah. The worst kept secret.
0: Yeah, it's up there. It's up there.
1: But it's official now.
0: Yeah.
1: It's sorted.
0: Yeah. I mean, it's one of those things that we discussed quite a bit. Like, you know, we mentioned it even yesterday that there's nothing to suggest he's not going to be the head coach. Nothing's been finalized yet. And it just seems like all the stuff that's been happening behind the scenes is about getting your ducks in a row more than anything else. And here we are. And that leads us to the open, brought to you by FiberTech, your exclusive dealer of house or roll luxury plumbing fixtures. 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Manny's the coach. And I think we've spoken about Manny in depth, right? Because we've been kind of talking about this inevitability for quite some time. There were a couple things that really stood out from RJ's media availability today. And the biggest question in regards to Manny is the most obvious one. Now that you've hired the head coach, can you draft his son, Caleb?
1: Yeah, look, later on this week, Manny will speak. We'll have more thoughts on how he presents himself for the media as well. But RJ is the one that spoke today. And yeah, this has been a focus throughout the course of this time. You know, we've had differing opinions of, hey, does it make sense to do this? You know, the thing that I guess

0: I have a bit of a hang up on it is like, is this the first thing you want to tackle? Like, I do think the personalities involved here might be able to overcome the issues. But as we've discussed, it's not how does Ryan Johnson handle it? How does Manny Malhotra handle it? How does Caleb Malhotra handle it? How do 20 other people handle it with the presence of a son in the locker room coached by the father? And that's the part that is maybe the most challenging. I do think the personalities involved can figure it out. But it's hard to get, you know, 25 plus people all on board on a decision. It makes it challenging. But the way it was answered today, I think he played it the right way.
1: Yeah. And you know what? Let's play that answer. Here's RJ talking about the possibility of drafting Caleb Malhotra now that Manny is the Canucks' new head coach.
2: Well, I think it's a great question, and I'm going to answer it completely honestly. In the initial discussion with Manny on this position, it was just very clear that each component and decisions and hirings or drafting, none would impact the other based on any certain type scenario. And I mean that in the sense of I had to be very honest and clear with Manny that I want him as the head coach of the Vancouver Canucks. The Vancouver Canucks also sit in a position that his son is possible in where he sits and where the evaluating's gone on throughout the year with our group, that there's a possibility. At what percent, I can't tell you, but that the Vancouver Canucks select Caleb. I wanted to make sure that we weren't sitting there June 20th and Manny was in a spot where he said, hey, RJ, like, I really wish I would have known that was a scenario, or I really wish there was just a little bit more clarity when we had the initial discussions that this might be a possibility. So I wanted to make sure that he had time to talk with his wife and with his family, understanding that would be a possible scenario, and that there was no hesitation on him moving forward and taking this position. And I felt that was, I owed him that, to have that conversation. And in regards to the draft, as we're going through the process, and obviously decisions still being made, we're at the combine here going through interviews. We'll have more meetings with our amateur staff that's done an outstanding job getting to know these players. And we'll make our decisions based off of who the best player available is when we pick, and there's not going to be an outside influence changing who that might be.
1: That's Ryan Johnson, Canucks general manager, speaking today about the possibility of the Canucks drafting Caleb Malhotra now that Manny Malhotra is the Canucks' new head coach. And he essentially said, we've discussed it, and if it does come to pass that the Canucks draft Caleb, Manny's okay with it. He would not take the job otherwise. And the Canucks are okay with Manny being the coach and drafting Caleb if that does come to pass, because they've already talked about these things and they're on the same page. That does not mean the Canucks will inevitably draft Caleb Malhotra third overall, because number of things. One, he might go before that. Unlikely, but he could. And the second part is maybe somebody they have higher than Caleb is there at three. So there's no guarantee here that the Canucks end up taking him. But I've thought about this a lot, and we've spoken quite a bit about this, that I don't think it's ideal for a first-time NHL head coach to also be the coach of his son. Now, there's a good chance Caleb's going to college anyways and is a year away, but nonetheless, you're talking mm-hmm. about very early on in his head coaching career as an NHL coach.
0: If everything goes right, Caleb would play in 2020, like at the latest.
1: At the end of next season.
0: Yeah.
1: Potentially.
0: So like if certainly within the time frame of Manny's contract.
1: Yes. Now, at the same time, you can't always strive for perfection, because I think of the old philosopher Voltaire's quote about, hey,
0: hold on, let me put my Renaissance hat here.
1: Essentially, I'm not going to do it, but basically, chasing perfection leads to you, like, perfection is the enemy of good, right? Yes. Like, essentially paraphrasing what he had to say. Because if you're always striving for the perfect outcome, the perfect situation, the perfect scenario, you'll be waiting forever.
0: Yes.
1: Because you can't wait for the perfect situation. And as long as you have confidence in the individuals involved And I think that you have a good process. I'm okay with it, even though it's not what I would ideally prefer them to do. And

0: second, maybe most important part about all this is the Canucks are in the very early stages of their rebuild. Coming up with reasons to not do things when it comes to drafting certain players at this early stage of rebuilding the hockey team, when we don't even know if Manny's going to be here in a few years. We don't even know what's going to happen with these players. Mm-hmm. That you can't get in your own way if you truly believe the best player available is Caleb at number three. So even though it's not ideal, it doesn't mean it can't work.
1: Yes. Here's the thing. It's like the issue, like the biggest issue that this group has to tackle is culture.
0: Mm-hmm.
1: So how many residual culture factors from previous groups will continue to persist as you figure this thing out? Because like there's a timeline of, hey, we can make it work if we have the right culture.
0: Mm.
1: Can you get the culture fixed by the time, if Caleb is the one that's selected, can you get the culture right by the time Caleb is inserted into the lineup? Because the way to make it work is everyone's on the same page, everyone understands, but like you need to do a lot of things before then. So even outside like, hey, this is a big thing for a first-time head coach to solve of, hey, I'm coaching my son, and what are the dynamics of our play, and we have to overcome this. They have to also overcome we have to fix the culture and get it to a point where it's not even just neutral. It has to be good that something like this won't impact it. Mm-hmm. And that, like, it's so many things to leapfrog that now today the dynamics have changed. Even though we've kind of known where this was going and it was going to be Manny Malhotra, it's official now. So now you have to factor in like how the equation does change. And for me, now that it's like it's Manny before Caleb here, not that I'm downgrading Caleb on the board or anything like that, but yeah, it makes it marginally different. And the way he answered it too is, I do like that it he didn't close the door on anything. Very transparent with the process with Manny. He didn't want any surprises, of course. And so I think that also goes to his open lines of communication that he stressed in his first avail. But if you're just kind of playing the game here of, okay, what do we do with third overall? Don't limit your options. Don't announce publicly. It's like, oh, no, this is not something we were doing. Or like, there's challenges that come with it. I like the way in the way in which he answered it is, if somebody's interested in grabbing Caleb Malhotra, you might have to come up to three to go get him.
0: Yeah.
1: And I think that is probably the most correct way for RJ to play this right now.
0: Yeah, even if he wasn't fully truthful about it in terms of your posture, that's the best way to go about it. You want to have all your options available to you. And to your point, not telegraph what you may end up doing, which could hurt your own bargaining position here potentially. Mm-hmm. So either way, I like the fact that he was a bit more transparent, or at least had the optics of transparency in how he answered that question. And I think that's important here. Like, based on what he said, if we take it at full face value, the Canucks are not going to be afraid of drafting Caleb. Now, that's something he also kind of intimated when he was first named general manager as well, when asked about this potential scenario. But he got into more detail about it this time. And I know people are saying, like, for instance, like Chris and Berkmound, too many negative consequences in drafting young Caleb. Taking this unnecessary risk at this stage of his rebuild is not good management when there is no consensus in the top 10 of this draft, let alone the top three. That's Chris from Berkmound. I wouldn't say that's not good process, because just because there's no consensus outside the industry doesn't mean that the Canucks do not have consensus on who their top three is. I think that's something that you have to really also separate here, because I know when we look at the draft, and obviously we have our opinions, we put a lot of work in. I know Bick and myself, we spend a lot of time watching prospects. We spend a lot of time looking into this, but we're not going to sit here and pretend that we're NHL level scouts that are in the rinks day in and day out. And we're not sitting in the scouting meetings. And in those meetings, like, they really grind each other to figure out, okay, who's number one, who's number two, who's number three. And they do come to consensus mm-hmm. within that group about, okay, here's who we truly think should be the guy at number three. So just because we don't feel good about the consensus, just because we don't feel like there was a lot of separation, doesn't mean that the decision makers see it the same way. So I think we have to separate that whole idea of, oh, there's no consensus, don't draft that player. Because as long as you're convicted and you feel like you've done the work and you feel confident about your rankings, then go by your rankings.
1: They don't require consensus. They require internal consensus because it's the team, but they're not trying to build consensus amongst 31 teams. They're trying to build consensus for just the Vancouver Canucks. that's the process.
0: Yeah.
1: So their board doesn't have to match 31 other boards. It's

0: getting into the arguments of, hey, how do we place this in the way in which, like, we are going to pick? Like, who is the number three on our board if it falls this way? Does a number two guy slip to it? Like, their board is built specifically for their values. And Toronto's values are going to be different than Vancouver's. Are going to be different than Seattle's. Are going to be different than Vegas's and Utah's. You know, we can talk about 200-plus draft picks. Not everyone's going to have the exact same board.
1: Yeah.
0: It's supposed to be built differently.
1: Yeah.
0: And which is why we talked, like, are there teams that have Malhotra at one or two? Are there teams that have Malhotra at nine?
1: This, I know for a fact there's a team that has it in the top two. I don't know if it's Vancouver. I don't know if Vancouver does, but I know another team does. I can't say, but I do know a team that does. I don't know about Vancouver for sure. All I know is, like we talked about, I'm not sold on some of the narratives that Caleb is for sure ahead of guys like Stenberg. I'm not sold on that being a fact. But to your point, there are people that view Caleb in a very, very, in very high regard. Now, before we get back to some of this discourse, we want to get to EP 40. We have some breaking news on the Vancouver Canucks.
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1: Not major breaking news, but still noteworthy breaking news. Canucks general manager Ryan Johnson has just announced the Canucks have agreed to terms with forward Ilya Safonov, the big center, to a two-way contract for the 2026-2027 season. The Canucks acquired Ilya Safonov's rights, I believe, last year from the Chicago Blackhawks. And there was some talk that the team was going to sign him last year. They didn't. He went back and played in the KHL. The Canucks have now agreed to terms with a 6'5", 222-pound center. He was a sixth-round pick of the Chicago Blackhawks in 2011. He is 25 years old, so we're not talking about somebody who is super young, but still kind of in that age range. And last year in Kazan AK Bars of the KHL, he played 68 games, had 33 points, 16 goals, 17 assists, and in the playoffs had 9 points in 20 games. Kind of considered a big body, two-way type of player. Obviously, when you have that type of size, there's an expectation for him to have some level of physical impact. I don't know if he's a rough and tumble player to that extent, whereas he's nasty, but he uses his size, gets in on the forecheck, and can play center, of course. So here's another guy in the mix, Ilya Safonov, signing a one-year, two-way contract with the Canucks.
0: Yeah, this is the future considerations move that was done last year. So now you actually get something out of it. You get him put pen to paper and a two-way deal for him. More depth for the organization, and certainly if you're in his shoes, like, what are we talking about every day? Center depth right now.
1: Yeah.
0: Right? You know, what's the status? And again, I'm not saying he's going to be playing with the NHL, but Teddy Bluger is not signed just yet. Filippito might have to go to a wing. Sorry.
1: No, for sure. No, I said 2011, 2021. He was not drafted in 2011, 2021. Well, somebody just texted. He was drafted when he was 10 years old. That's crazy, John and Surrey. 2021, not 2011. Yes, 2021.
0: 2011 is just on the mind with all the hires. Right
1: All the hires, 2011.
0: Sorry.
1: John and Surrey's like, man, that's crazy. I can't believe they drafted a 10-year-old back in 2011. But yes.
0: That's why Mike Gillis was the best. He knew. He was scouting 10 years old. Okay, so Bluger unsigned here, right? Mm-hmm. What is the long-term future of Filippito down the middle? Nils Åman, right? Like, is that something that's going to persist?
1: So he's an RFA. I mean,
0: But like, for if you're Safonov, like, there's an opportunity here to sign. Mm-hmm. And like, okay, what is the upward mobility? Like, guys that are like definitively ahead of him right now would be Ty Mueller and Ratu.
1: Ratu, that's it, right?
0: Yeah,
1: now it depends how you view Kukuts coming in next season, potentially.
0: Yes,
1: like, he kind of fall into that regard as well. But yeah, Ilya Safonov. Now, we'll talk more about him as the show goes on and how he may fit in here. But that's the breaking news. Relatively minor. We're talking about a two-way contract for a player the Canucks acquired for future considerations almost a year ago, last offseason. So that's the latest on his part. Now, going back to what RJ spoke about today, we kind of touched on the Caleb part of things and the Manny part of things, and we'll hear from Manny later this week and get into it, to your point, a bit deeper. Would you say that the second or the other really noteworthy thing that came from RJ today was his comment about EP 40?
3: I had a great conversation with Petey. I really enjoyed being able to just talk to very openly and honestly speak to him about my feelings about his process and some of the adversity and some of the challenges. And there's a lot of them based on the time he's been here, but just wanted to, I wanted to hear him speak. I wanted him to be able to speak without judgment.

0: that he knew I was there to listen and to not judge, or allowing him just to speak openly and freely. And I think the biggest thing, whatever happens here moving forward, is I just wanted him to know that I was very comfortable with him just being himself. I told him whatever communication, or what I'm not going to ask him or put an expectation on him to be something other than he isn't, and that that's okay, and that he and I can work together in any capacity. And we may ask things of him, but we're not going to ask him to do it outside of really who he feels the core of what he is. And I thought that was very good to establish early. I enjoyed our conversation. It was pleasant and very informational, I think, for both of us, and excited just to move forward. But I thought it was a great, you know, 20 minutes, half hour of just being able to talk without expectation. I need you to be this. I need you to be that. It wasn't that. It was more of, you know, what he could understand of how I manage, how I would communicate, and how I intend to treat people in general.
1: That's RJ on EP 40, which is quite the departure based on the things we had heard from the previous regime at times. And to be fair, it's not like they completely threw EP 40 under the bus, but it was very clear about preparation. And the Sedins touched on that as well when they were introduced as general managers. I mean, sorry, presidents, co-presidents of the club. So they've also mentioned that to some degree. But it was kind of pretty pointed, right? About, hey, this is what we need you to be. This is what we have to see you evolve into. And ultimately, if you can't trade EP 40 right now, because I don't think it's up to the Canucks. It's up to what's the market going to dictate, and what are people looking for, and is anybody interested to give you anything? And if that's not there for you, the only option you have available for you is, how can you get him to a level where he becomes an asset again? Either an asset that you want to keep, or maybe more importantly, an asset you can actually move and help expedite this rebuild along, or help move the rebuild along to some extent and get some more assets and maybe make the team a little bit younger. And honestly, the only way to do that, Bick, is getting through to the kid and getting him to play at a level that he's capable of doing. And I know that people are sick and tired of this combo. I'm sick and tired of it. I'm sick and tired of talking about ways to reach EP 40. But it's very clear that the reading him the riot act and being tough on him doesn't work.
2: Well, the bit that was interesting, and we've spent a lot of time talking about this in the past too, is wanting him to be himself. Now, that's a certain level of earned trust that I think has kind of eroded right now, of like, hey, can we trust Elias Pettersson to come in the best shape and do all these things and lead the team and try to extract the most out of himself? But, you know, to the point there from Ryan, say, hey, like, we need you to be X, Y, and Z. We want you to be this. You know, one of the things that I've often been confused about is this demand to try to change a

0: up and the other guys do their jobs and you can coexist and you produce and you live up to your contract, everything else kind of falls into place. You don't need to be this perfect individual or this perfect player, but at the very least, produce. And that's all I want to see from PD at this stage.
1: And so I think that part of, hey, can we just reset you so you can come in and try to be the version that you're comfortable with?
0: Yeah.
1: Okay, so we tried a leadership path. It's not for you. Okay? Like, we put too many expectations on you to be X, Y, and Z. If you're uncomfortable with, you're incapable of it, we don't need to do that. We don't need to explore that. We have a new leadership group come in. There's Hronek, there's Pedersen, there's Marcus Pedersen. There's the next group that we're going to have to develop with Vilander and Bouillem and all those guys who are going to take some ownership of it. But right now, like, can we just reset you to being the best version of yourself rather than this idealized version of, like, what we think you need to be that you might be incapable of? And maybe the production starts coming back to present you with all the options of, hey, maybe we can start exploring trade. Maybe we can get you in a destination. Or maybe you're just the internal solution we need. And that solves another thing, too.
0: But,
1: like, it has gone on for years of, oh, he's got to play this defensive game. He needs to be good defensively. But it's not as if he was ever poor defensively.
0: No. And that's the thing. And I think the other part about this, too, is I think, RJ, to your point about the Caleb comment, this also leaves your options open. You don't want to burn the bridge completely and sour the situation and say, hey, we need you this. You put the ultimatums out there, because I don't think this means they will not consider trading him. Like I mentioned a couple minutes ago, it's up to other teams. If somebody calls and is willing to give you a legitimate offer, doesn't even have to be full match. Like, I think the Canucks would listen and explore that possibility. But if that doesn't come to pass, he's coming back.
1: Mm-hmm.
0: And what is your responsibility is to get the best out of that individual.
1: Yeah, you can't just ignore a problem that's going to persist for 6 years.
0: Yeah, and I think that he answered it in a diplomatic way. And also, if PD is here, that's the approach he's going to take to try to get the best out of him. And I think in this situation, which is very imperfect, is probably the best way forward with this individual, as much as that may make people cringe. Because I know we've all been tired of the conversation, right? All right, before we get out, let's get to the third wheel. So, Draft Simulator, we have Brandon Assel joining us, the play-by-play voice of the Abbey Canucks, in the next segment. But it's time to do our Draft Simulator to find out who finishes with the third overall selection for the Vancouver Canucks. Bick has put together a weighted wheel. Have you changed the wheel?
1: Well, no, but I want to have a conversation about it today, because even RJ today says, like, oh, I'm not going to put a percentage on what...
0: So you're not going to put percentages anymore?
1: No, I'm just saying, like, I think, like, maybe RJ is also doing a weighted wheel. He's like, I'm not going to put a percentage on Caleb Malcheta.
0: So, my biggest question is, did you put Beagle Bjork in place of Albert Smits?
1: I didn't.
0: I forgot to do that. Do you still have Smits?
1: No, I don't.
0: You don't? All right. Well, I guess it's not going to be Viggo Bjork today.
1: But should we decrease Caleb's odds now that it's the man he's officially in?
0: Well, I feel like we're playing fast and loose with the rules here.
1: It's a weighted wheel.
0: Who are you, Gary?
2: Based on what he said, I feel more confident that they might take Caleb.
0: Yeah.
2: To be honest.
0: Vic is pulling a Gary Bettman here. It's like, we're going to make sure that nobody trusts our process with these draft picks.
1: All right.
0: Roll the wheel. Spin the wheel.
1: What a wheel. All right. Today's sim, it's a local product. We're going to Prince George.
0: Carson Carls. All right. Well, the Canucks are meeting with Chase Reed at the combine, according to Rick Dalywell and also Ivar Stenberg. So, possibilities.
1: The count is Chase Reed 3 times, Carson Carls 3 times, Stenberg, Verhoeff, McKenna, Malhotra 2 times.
0: Yeah. All right. There we go. There's been Caleb a couple of times, and I think my guy Carson Carls, I can get behind that selection. All right. Keep your thoughts coming into our Dunbar Lumber text inbox, 650-650. Brandon Assel is next on Canucks Central.
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5: In Vancouver, some delays to expect from a crash on Oak Street. That's southbound at 49th Avenue, blocking the left lane. And in Surrey, still a stalled vehicle on 96th Avenue, westbound just before 152nd Street in the left lane. 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

0: Back in on Canuck Central. It's Satin Pick on Sportsnet 650. And this hour of the program is brought to you by your Lower Mainland Boston Pizza. The playoffs are here and BP is ready. So skip the couch, catch every hit, every goal, every save, every playoff beard. This is how you watch playoff hockey. Game one of the Stanley Cup Finals coming up tonight. Carolina Hurricanes against the Vegas Golden Knights from Carolina. A game you can listen to right here on Sportsnet 650. Puck drop just after 5. We're on a bit earlier today to make sure that the Cup Final games are played in their entirety here on the home of NHL hockey, Sportsnet 650. Keep your thoughts coming in to our Dunbar Lumber text inbox, 650-650. And as we broadcast live from the Kintec studio, it's Satyar Shah and Bick Nizar. Let's go to the Able Auctions hotline and welcome in our next guest. It is Brandon Astle, Abbotsford Canucks play-by-play voice. What's going on, Brandon? How are you doing today, man?
1: Fellas, I'm doing great, and I just want to start this off by turning the tables and ask you guys a question, if you don't mind.
0: Yeah, sure.
1: I got to know, what has the vibe change been like in the Dunbar Lumber text inbox 650-650 from now going back to the end of the season?
0: It has changed dramatically. It's almost as big a change as right? what we saw from 2 years ago to last year.
1: It's unreal. Like, this, everybody across the board, for the most part, there's always some negative Nancy's saying, oh, it's not the right fit. There's always going to be people like that. But, like, man, Canucks Nation has rejoiced, not just with Manny's announcement, with RJ and the Sedins. Social media is buzzing. Like, I got a bounce in my step these last few weeks. Just excited about the direction of this franchise because, boys, like, think about it. The four guys they've announced, Manny, the Sedins, and RJ, they've been around the NHL for a combined over 100 years. Like, they all played the game for a while, and they've been in different eras, early 2000s to now. They've been in development roles, assistant coaches, head coaches, assistant GM. Like, they've seen it all. Like, over 100 years of experience between those four. That just gets me fired up.
0: Well, you know, we've spoken with you quite a bit, especially during that magical Calder Cup run. And we had a chance to sit down with you after the games at the Abbey Center, or Rogers Center. Wasn't back then. But at the very least, I know that not only were you very high on those individuals, RJ and Manny, in terms of their acumen, but I want you to spend some time talking about those individuals as human beings and ultimately how they set the culture and how they treated people.
1: Yeah, I'm glad you brought that up, Sat, because especially the last 18 hours or so, a lot of people have been reaching out like, hey, what's Manny like? And before that, hey, what's Ryan Johnson like? And I struggle to find, like, the right word to describe them. Obviously, the buzzwords that stand out are, like, character, like, grit. Manny's an elite teacher. Both are very, very elite communicators. That all stands out. But what I keep going back to with both of them, they're just really great people. Like, it's no secret. Both are extremely well-liked. The fans rallied around them when they were players. They had the same type of role, like, third, fourth line grinder with block shots, penalty kill. They had focus on the little things that could help a team win. And for RJ and Manny, their playing mentality has carried over into how they conduct themselves in their roles as a GM, for RJ and for Manny as a coach. Like, Manny got his name chanted as a player. That's common. He also got his name chanted during the Calder Cup run. I've never seen anything like that other than, I guess, the Bruce There It Is thing, but that was a different situation. Like, the fans just knew they had something special in Manny behind the bench in Abbotsford. And they both are on the same page. They're compassionate. They connect with their players. They're easy to talk to. Like, you're not walking on eggshells when you're around RJ or Manny. They truly want what's best for everyone. That's not just, like, the first-round pick. It's the undrafted player. It's the stick boy. They want everybody involved and on the same page. And that's when you know you got good people. And I can't say enough about those two. I'm just so happy that they got this chance.
2: Well, there's your personal encounters with these guys as well that informs it. But, you know, when we're watching games, and you in particular are watching every single one of these games, I imagine you see that infused in the players' output. Whether it's, hey, this guy's on a 25-goal pace at the AHL level, or this is a guy crafting out a role and, you know, trying to get the most out of his career right.

0: now, and you know it can be challenging. But like, here's this guy fighting for a spot as the third line or whatever it is, and you see that character and that communication output through those players in their efforts.
1: Yeah, that's a great point, Vic. And Manny and RJ treat everybody the same. Like, it doesn't matter if you're a first round pick and think you're, you know, very good and going to be in the NHL in a few years, you will have a pretty big reality check early on, and Manny will let you know where you stand. What I really admire about Manny is that he holds the players accountable. I'll just tell you a story about what happened with Manny and a veteran player. Early on in Manny's tenure, it was his first year. I'm not going to mention this player's name because he's still playing, but he had issues getting into the lineup in like October. And that was very new to this player because he was very good and proven. But he couldn't get in, and fans thought he was hurt, but he was really a healthy scratch. And obviously that player didn't take it well, and rightfully so. I wouldn't either. But Manny let him know where he stood and had open lines of communication and let him know, like, this is what I need to see for you to be a staple in the lineup. And eventually that player got there and was a huge part of the Calder Cup win. And a great story on top of that is when they won the Calder Cup in Charlotte, it was about an hour after the game. Everybody was up in the banquet room. The team was celebrating. And I happened to stand by Manny and this player. I can't confirm or deny if it was by the open bar or not. We'll leave that to the imagination. But I was just standing there, and I saw those two have a conversation. And Manny blurted out, hey, remember when I scratched you for the first 2 weeks of the season? And they bursted out laughing. And I could tell, like, the player really appreciated going through those struggles. And obviously, like I mentioned, it's something he never went through. And he got a lot out of it. And Manny just let him know, like, this is what I need to see. I don't care what you've done in this league or in the NHL. Like, it starts in practice, and the habits need to get better. And they did. And it's the same deal if it's a college free agent. Like, they're going to get a rude awakening jumping into a Manny Malhotra practice coming out of college or junior. Things are just different. Practices matter. Like, you can't lollygag. There's no, like, oh, I'm going to work on my saucer pass before practice and after that. Like, when you step on that ace of practice, and everyone's going to see, like, it's going to look a lot different. And it comes down to accountability. And you've heard RJ say his past couple press conferences, like, these players will know what the expectation is. And that's exciting for Canucks fans. And the players will either get on board or they're not.
2: Yeah, and I think the most important thing is the consistency that you mentioned. And you are going to butt heads with players when you bench them or you ask more of them. It just comes down to the overall respect. And I do think the challenge in this stage will be you're now going to be trying to do those sort of things with NHL players that are making a lot of money, some veteran players, some players that have high pedigree that are making a lot of money. Would you be concerned at all with him changing that tactic, or do you think that Manny's the type of guy that's going to be consistent no matter what?
1: He is going to be consistent, and you're going to hear him talk to the media this week, Sat, at his introductory press conference, and you're going to hear him use that word consistency a lot. He also will probably mention the process and compete. Like, those are the non-negotiables, not with just Manny, but with RJ. That's why those two aligning in this new regime, if you will, is a huge factor for this franchise. Like, Manny is coming into a situation where he's not going to be judged on wins and losses right away. Like, if he came in last year, boys, and the mandate was to make the playoffs, that's a different story. It was almost a blessing in disguise that he came back and did another year in Abbotsford, because not much is going to change for him, I don't think. It's weird to say. I know he's going to the NHL. It's the best league in the world. But when you sit back and think about it, he's going to have some runway here to really create something from scratch, in a sense, and establish an identity right from the start. Because, boys, this rebuild, we don't know how long it's going to take. I don't want to put a number on it. RJ is not putting a number on it. But I think it might be shorter than people think, just because Manny and RJ have an uncanny ability to get every ounce out of these players. Whether they're the highest skilled in the world or not, it doesn't matter. They're going to make sure that they're on the same page and check the ego to the door. And, like, the mandate in Abbotsford, RJ is very clear. It's never to win the Calder Cup. That's great. It was awesome. The mandate is to develop players for the Vancouver Canucks and help that team win. And sure, going through a long Calder Cup run can really build a young player. But at the end of the day, they want to see big strides taken in their development. And I know last year wasn't very good for Abbotsford when it came to standings, but there were some young guys that really took a great step and is positive going forward. And so I just don't see Manny's mindset changing a whole lot. But when it has to turn to winning at some point, whether that's a few years from now, he's proven he can do that. We saw him get the job done in Abbotsford, and I have no issues believing he can't do that in the NHL as well.
0: And I think that was intimated a little bit too by RJ in his presser earlier today. Just that second year of having everything go wrong, but trying to utilize that as some form of a positive to say, like, okay, if you, had you stepped in as a head coach and you immediately win right away, and it's like, oh, this is what it's always like. Do you kind of rest on your laurels? But having to go through that year again, losing sucks, and finishing as low as they did in the AHL sucks. But what are you taking out of it?
1: Exactly. And I think Manny and the players that were involved are going to be better off going through the struggles, because as players and coaches come to find out in the NHL, it's not always sunshine and rainbows. You need something to fall back on and remember the dark days, which this season was. It was not a great season, standings-wise. But like I mentioned, there were some very solid individual stories from prospects getting their feet wet in the pros that I think is going to be a very, very valuable experience for them. And you heard RJ mention in his press conference, like, he was just as impressed with Manny this past year in what was a trying season. He was just as impressed last year compared to when he won the Calder Cup. And I have to agree, because walking into his office and hoping to get an interview off him, you wouldn't know if his team was in first place or if they've lost 11 in a row. He was just the same guy, same message, consistency, compete. Like, those are non-negotiable. The players have to come together in the locker room. Guys were upbeat. Manny is someone that is compassionate and easy to talk to. You can tell him any sorts of issues that you're having. And I think, like, he really knows today's athlete. Look at his son. He's going to be a high draft pick in the NHL. He lives with them. He knows the type of athlete this day and age, what they're like. They're on their phones. They got to be coddled maybe a little bit more. And so there's going to be a lot of players going up to Vancouver that are young, just like Caleb Malhotra. And so who better to kind of deal with those types of personalities and ego than Manny? Because he deals with one at home, but I will say Caleb seems a bit different. He's wired like his dad. Doesn't seem like one of those kids that expects to be given everything. Just like Manny, Caleb has earned everything he's gotten so far. But Manny, he's a modern-day coach and just perfect for this type of situation.
2: I think, you know, to Bick's point, and also what you kind of talked about last year being a tough year, but there was so much to take into consideration, especially in the AHL, because the roster was so different from the Calder Cup winning team to last year's team, then plus all the injuries and how they happened. But in terms of how players individually progress in a really tough environment, how do you think some individual players did perform last year despite all that adversity?
1: Yeah, these players definitely went through some highs and lows, which is pretty common in the American Hockey League. You almost want them to experience some difficult situations, whether that's not getting a lineup for a couple games or not getting onto any sort of special teams. It's okay to sit back, and if it happens in the press box, see how things develop differently, and you're better off for it. Like, there's been some cases, like I mentioned, Manny scratching some veterans that thought they were going to be handed playing time. Wasn't the case. There's been some other scenarios where some young players like Lekker, Mackey, and Klimovich over the last few years weren't up to standard, and so they sat and watched. And that definitely lights a fire under a prospect's rear end, especially a first or second round pick. And it can bring them back to earth. And this season, like you mentioned, Sat, was a tough one. Over 50 players played for the Abbotsford Canucks, which is a very high number. They've had all sorts of e-bugs that had to dress a mortgage broker from Abbotsford. A goalie coach in Colorado had to play. They had to dress 9 forwards on a consistent basis near the end of the year. So Manny and RJ got dealt a very tough hand, and themselves will never use that as an excuse. I have no problems with that. There's no coach or GM that could have weathered that type of storm. But I look at some of the progress that some of the young guys had throughout the year. Ty Mueller really stands out. Sawyer Mineo, a young defenseman. Someone like Kirill Kudryavtsev, he went through a difficult year injuries-wise, but that didn't bother him. When he was in the lineup, he was just his typical self. So there are some great stories of development that I think are going to help this team going forward. And a lot of that has to do with the mentorship and teaching of Manny Malhotra.
0: Is there a common thread between some of the development stories that you look at of, okay, this is why it's been successful for those players? Because we've mentioned the names of the guys who have graduated through to the NHL level, whether it's DPD, whether it's Linus Karlsson, Sestone, Mueller flashing at the end of the season. But when you look at the profile of players, is there a thread between them all that you say, okay, this is why it's worked so well for Manny Malhotra to have these guys advance?
1: Practice, pure and simple. You hear RJ say it already. Like, it starts Monday morning at 8 a.m. Like, everybody looks to the game, but what are you doing in the morning getting ready for practice while practicing in the gym? I'll tell you what, it's going to be hard to beat RJ and Manny into the gym. that's got to be quite motivating for these players. They are in tremendous shape, those two.

0: And so in a situation like Abbotsford, Vic, it's a team that doesn't get to practice like others because the travel is pretty bad. And so when those players are on the ice, when they step out there, they know what they need to do. They know what drills are coming, and it's going to be about consistency. Like, if you're lagging in practice, Manny's going to let you know about it, and there's probably a good chance you're not going to get playing time, and you might not even play. Everything they do within the dressing room and on the practice sheet is intentional. They're going to work on certain things that might be lacking. They're going to work on certain things, like, players might think, like, why are we working on this? But it's going to pay off in the long run. Manny runs a very high-tempo practice. He's going to get involved in the drills. He likes to be in the battle with the boys. And that's pretty inspiring when you see your coach out there and the Sedins as well, hooting and hollering, digging after you in the corners. Manny's running through the scratches before a game, getting their paces done, which you don't see head coaches do a lot. So I think it starts and ends. For me, Vic, the development piece is off the ice in the gym and then on the practice sheet. Obviously, all the eyeballs are on what happens in the game. But if a player is struggling, it probably goes back to practice and it just hasn't been good enough.
1: Yeah, and I think that's going to be really fascinating to kind of keep an eye on. And one of the things that I'm kind of wondering about here, and you have the unique opportunity to watch these guys, get to know them, know all the principals, the new Canucks GM, the head coach, and also some of the players. And out of the players that spent a lot of time in Abbey last year, which one do you think might be poised to maybe surprise and grow and become something of consequence with this group this season?
0: A big one for me, which Canucks fans have seen a little bit at the tail end of each year, is Kirill Kudryavtsev. He's still such a young guy, but he carries himself like a seasoned pro. Ever since day one, he came to Abbotsford training camp. I've said it time and time again. He thought he's going to be sent to the ECHL, but he made Abbotsford out of camp with pretty much no expectations and really just put his nose to the grindstone and was a sponge. And when you can learn from the likes of Manny Malhotra, Jordan Smith, who runs the D, the Sedin twins, like, that stuff's going to rub off on you. And when you have the type of attitude and workman-like mentality that Kirill has, he's going to force management's hand to call him up, which has been the case the last few years. And I'm really excited to see what he's going to do in training camp. And there's two guys that know what he brings to the table, Ryan Johnson, Manny Malhotra. So that is a guy I am watching at training camp. Sat, I've come on these airwaves. You and I gush about Ty Mueller all the time. Yeah. He was the team's MVP. I know two guys that are very, very high on him, Ryan Johnson and Manny Malhotra. I don't think there's a forward over the last 2 years that have played more minutes on a consistent basis than Ty Mueller. Really interested to see if he can crack a spot at a training camp. I know they just signed that Russian, a big center, so there's going to be more depth up the middle for a spot come October. But those are just a couple guys. I mentioned Sawyer Mignot. He logged some massive minutes at the early stage of the season. With all the injuries, such a young kid, 20 years old, thrown to the fire, playing over 25 minutes, penalty kill, power play, and didn't blink. I'm so excited to see what he can do in another year with the Abbey Canucks and maybe take a step. So just so many great stories. And I think of guys like Carlson, Rautu, Sasson, Mancini, guys that are in the NHL. Those are a few guys that have been in the battle with Manny Malhotra and were relied upon to play a lot during the Calder Cup run. So I imagine when they got the news that RJ and Manny and the Sedins are leading the charge, that's going to put a little pep in their step.
1: Brandon, listen, man, always fun chatting with you, and our listeners love it as well. Tatiana and Langley says, always love hearing from Brandon. Such a positive guy. So thanks for your time, dude. We look forward to chatting with you again, and keep enjoying the sunshine.
0: I swear, Tatiana's not my burner, but thanks for having me on, boys. Always a pleasure.
1: You got it. Thanks, Brandon.
0: See ya.
1: That's Brandon Astle, Abbotsford Canucks play-by-play voice, and some great insight on Manny Malhotra, some of the young prospects, and Ryan Johnson. Guests on Sportsnet 650, call in on the Able Auctions hotline. 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Before we get out, we are going to talk to Ian McIntyre on the other side as well. We'll delve into the Malhotra hiring and some of the intricacies and how this is going to work for the Canucks and what's next. And one thing that we want to, you know, chat with Ian about as well is, now that the head coach has been figured out, what could we see when it comes to the assistant coaches? And the other part with which RJ touched on today was still building out their management team. They still need a GM in Abbotsford. And based on what he said that they still have some internal candidates to consider as well. One, their internal candidates who are currently AGMs are Cammy Granato and Emily Castonguay. We know Cam

0: Amy's worked on the development side. She's been in Abby a lot as well. Does that mean she's a consideration? One thing I do know is that internally, they do think very highly of Emily as well. And there's a feeling that, you know, as she was a player agent in the past, as she kind of come in and she worked on the contract stuff and the cap stuff, that she could be capable of doing more things and have her role expanded potentially. Could that mean that RJ is considering his two AGMs as perhaps one of them becoming the GM of the Abbotsford team? And even if that does happen, I would imagine they will still be looking to add to that management group. But it was interesting that RJ mentioned, when asked about filling out the management team, that they have to consider their internal options for that Abbotsford GM gig as well.
1: Yeah, and just evaluating, look, it's easier to evaluate like the contract stuff than it is the player development, even though there's been success stories. But I think there's a difference between giving out bad contracts and not having contracts work out. And I would say by and large here recently, as far as like matching the market value or player comparables to what these players have done, there's been a pretty good alignment of getting the number pretty accurate to what the player should be getting.
0: The number, now you can debate whether the player should have been committed to in the first place, right, but the actual numbers have kind of fallen in line.
1: And like those are two different conversations. Yeah. There's the player evaluation aspect of like, hey, is it worth giving this player the money? But once you get to that decision, how do you come to the conclusion of what the player is worth? And I think that part across the board, like there aren't really...
0: I think the one that they maybe got off kilter a little bit was the Lankinen one, where you gave him as much as he got a little bit with the extra term. But I would also say that was a more GM slash president driven.
1: Okay, you know what? I'll give you that one. I should have phrased it as skaters.
0: Yeah, skaters. Yeah, because that, I mean, even the Demko one, but I do know that the people behind those decisions were very much more on.
1: The total money of the Demko one made sense though, right? If you were going to structure it as a 3-year deal, it probably was going to be looking at that, you know, 24 to 27-ish million dollars.
0: Whether you should have done it or not is a separate. When you negotiate a contract, you're negotiating the contract. You're being told, negotiate this deal because we want this player signed.
1: Yes.
0: That person's not deciding whether to sign the player or not. They're simply negotiating that contract.
1: And again, I'm sure there's people yelling at the computer or the radios right now saying like, what are you talking about? They gave $93 million to Elias Pettersson. It not working is different than, was this the right amount of money at the time? And at the time, you could build an argument that it should have been 12.4.
0: Or just over even 12, or above 11.6 at the very least, right? And again, I know it's easy to look at it now and say, oh, they should have never given him the contract. But at the moment, it wasn't considered an overpayment. Now, you could be skeptical of the player, but in terms of his production and numbers. And I do believe, like I said, that there is this sense internally that there's acumen there that needs to be explored. It goes back to something we talked about, that there is a feeling that internally they have some individuals that could do more, that could be empowered to do more. Now, does that mean that that will for sure happen? It's something to keep an eye in mind because of what RJ mentioned when saying they are considering internal candidates when it comes for the Abbotsford GM position in and of itself. All right, keep your thoughts coming into our Dunbar Lumber text inbox, 650-650. 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
5: In New Westminster, delays to expect from a stalled vehicle on Front Street. That's eastbound just before East Columbia. And also a crash that's just popped up on 20th Street, southbound at 7th Avenue in the right lane. Friday is the last day to help St. Paul's Foundation. 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In the 1130 News Traffic Center, I'm Gavin Lopez-Smith.
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4: 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Vegas looks unstoppable after sweeping their way out west. But out east, Carolina have 12 wins and only one loss.
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0: from Kintech. Keep your thoughts coming in to our Dunbar Lumber text inbox, 650-650. Game one of the Stanley Cup Final goes tonight. Puck drop just after 5 here on Sportsnet 650. 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We are going to be joined by Ian McIntyre. When he calls in, he'll come in on the Able Auctions hotline. And we'll be chatting with him about Manny Malhotra being the new Canucks head coach, Ryan Johnson naming him as a GM, as a coach, as GM. Last night was the announcement, and it was kind of funny how the announcement came together, because Frank Saravalli broke the news just after our show, actually, like 6:35 or whatever it was. And then the Canucks told their season ticket holders about an hour later that this was happening. And then just after 8, they announced it officially on Twitter. So I'm not sure the plan was for it to get out last night, but it did. And the man who was very hard at work, as always, is the man we call the triple threat, Ian McIntyre. And he has a presentation of Vancouver Ready Mix joining us now here on the program. What's happening, IMac? How you doing, man?
1: I'm doing well, I have to admit, you know, because honesty is my business. I was not working hard last night. I was working hard today. So, yeah. Or am working hard today. Mind you, hard is relative, right? Like with what's going on in the world, and we talk about this all the time, but coming on with you guys is hard. Writing the 1,200 words earlier today on Ryan Johnson was a little harder than this is going to be for the next 15 minutes or so. But I'm glad they got it done. There's no secrets. Like, things don't stay secret once they've been decided. So I'm glad the Canucks, once Frank got hold of it, I'm glad they didn't let it simmer there and let people speculate on what's happening. Is this true? Is this not? They just basically confirmed it. And by that point, it's so late in the day, I'm glad they didn't do a conference call last night at 9 o'clock or 10 o'clock with anybody. So this is all very civilized. We all got to sleep on it and think about it today. And it's another big piece in place for the Canucks.
2: It helps that it felt like one of the worst kept secrets in the NHL as well. That it felt like it was always going to get to this point.
1: Yeah. And I think Ryan essentially said that in his press conference, right? But it's something that I, among many others, I'm sure, have long thought that, and especially since I did a couple of stories on these guys, you know, when they won the Calder Cup, I had talked to Jim Rutherford quite a few times on and off the record. I knew how highly he regarded Ryan Johnson. And I just thought, if it ever comes to be that they have an opening and Rutherford's still involved, which obviously he was on the search. The Sedins made the choice, but Rutherford and Aquilini got it down to a couple of candidates. I always thought, well, if the Canucks hire Johnson, which there's a good chance they will, then Johnson will hire Malhotra and they'll see if what has worked down there works up here. And, you know, I can't say, you know, in terms of wins and losses, is it going to work? But I'm pretty confident. Culture-wise, setting standards and expectations and kind of refurbishing what it means to be a Canuck, I think these four people that they've hired the last month are as good as any that you could possibly come up with to accomplish that. And talking about Daniel and Henrik, of course, and Ryan and now Manny, I can't think of four better people if the first objective is to reestablish some higher standards, reestablish, as I say, what it means to be a Canuck, try to reconnect a little bit with the community and get more engaged again. These guys are going to accomplish that. And then obviously their hope is that once you take care of that and you choose, obviously you have to choose the right players and they have to learn and develop and get better. But if they can get this culture and these standards established, that the other stuff will fall into place. We'll have to wait a while to see if that's the case, but I think it's been a pretty good month for the franchise.
0: I think the two questions really are acumen and their ability to execute in their roles and whether they're actually going to be good at their roles. Because everything else you mentioned, I think we all feel very good about from the character side of things and just the individuals being respectable and being able to put that work in that's necessary. And how do we go about measuring success for this young group? I mean, next season, I'm not sure we're going to have too many great answers in one year.

0: year in a rebuild, but how do we go about measuring success in the short term for this new regime?
1: Well, I mean, Ryan was asked that today, as you know, and he's, I believe he talked about measuring success if the players understand these new standards, and they understand it. Ryan likes to use the analogy 8 a.m. on a Monday or 9 a.m. or a 7 p.m. game on a Friday, and the 8 a.m. coming into work and getting ready to play, that's more important than the games, because the games will take care of itself. I think in a more tangible sense, something that we can measure, because we'd like to be able to measure something, right? I think that the points will be a little bit better. I don't think there'll be a 58. It'd be hard to be a 58-point team again, but I think they're going to be they have to be a little more competitive than they were. There's just too many lopsided games, and especially at home. They can't have another season where they win only 9 games at home. You can't do that to your season ticket holders and ask them to remain convinced and maintain their trust that things are going in the right direction. So I think they're going to be more competitive. And then on an individual basis, we're going to see a whole bunch of young players. We saw a bunch of them this year. A couple got noticeably better, a couple didn't. I think for the next several years, we're going to be looking at those kind of players and where are they in December versus where they were in October? Where are they at the end of the season? What do they project to be 3 years from now? And you know, those things are very fluid. Braden Coutts, just to use him as an example. So he surprises everybody by making the team, but it's really a short-lived existence in the NHL for him as an 18-year-old, but he got a taste of it. So he goes back to junior, and, you know, the feeling is, well, he, you know, it was encouraging what he did, could be a middle six center for them. Well, you know, people said the same thing about Bo Horvat. Bo Horvat made the team as a fourth line player who had to, you know, hustle and kind of do some fourth line things. And then Bo Horvat just blew through the glass ceiling. He blew through the expectations that everybody had, whatever limitations people thought he was going to have offensively. He blew through those. And, you know, I don't know if is Bo a first line NHL center? Well, statistically, he probably is. He's certainly a guy who is going to get you 30 goals and 50 or 60 points every year and play on your power play and make you a better team. And, you know, my point is just whether it's Braden Coutts or somebody else, what we think of them now is not necessarily what they're going to be. And there's going to be some guys who turn out to be worse, but there's going to be some guys who turn out to be better as well. And I think it's going to be a lot of fun to watch those young guys develop and see how the standards and the expectations change for them.
2: So you mentioned like the home wins part of it too. And I do think like part of the conversation, like we've used the word culture so often, and there's often a push pull is, okay, does winning define culture? Does culture lead to winning? And I think not just like the home wins is going to be important. I do think you kind of need to have some sort of a good start as well, just for the sake of having the validation of the culture. Cause they kind of are betting it all on, hey, how we develop the environment is going to lead to long-term sustainable success. But you don't want to start off on a bad foot and have to like keep coming up and saying like, hey, just keep buying into the process. Because if you have another season of it, hey, let's say it's 62 points, in the big picture it's not so bad because, hey, high draft picks and all that. But you do want some like certain level of validation of, because culture is the thing they're betting on, you want to have like some level of success to begin with.
1: Yeah, I kind of disagree with that. I don't think it matters whether they so much what their record is next October. I think it matters how competitive they look, and do they look fully engaged? Do they look cohesive? Do they look organized? Do they look like they can defend? These are all questions that we had this year with an older group, and of course a coaching staff that's now gone. I think, especially when you're coming off a 58-point season where you won 9 times at home, of course, you want to give fans some hope and you want to keep them engaged in a competitive sense. But if we're

0: talking about, and certainly they are talking about, standards and culture and how important this is as a foundational piece to building whatever the hockey team is going to be on top of this culture, on top of this solid foundation, then I don't think we can suddenly veer away and say, oh my, they've lost four straight. How terrible are they? Like, it's, I think we're going to have to get our heads around it a little bit as well, that this is no longer just going to be about, you know, what was the record on this homestand, or you know, where are they for versus the playoff cut line. Those things are always going to be significant. I mean, it is a bottom line business, but that's not the priorities for these guys anymore. And so I think, yeah, of course, you want to start well. You want to offer hope and encouragement to, again, these season ticket holder fans who are the you know, alpha component of this very broad and diverse Canuck fan base. It's the people who give them a lot of money every year to go to games. And yeah, you want to give those people hope, but you also want to, you know, stick to this plan and your stated priorities about building something better than just whatever the record's going to be in October. So yeah, it'd be nice if they won some games at the start, but I don't think that's the bottom line for them. And I think it's going to be a while before that is the bottom line for them.
1: Yeah, I mean, this is going to take some time, and hopefully not too long, but it's not something that's going to turn around in a hurry here. And the other thing that...
0: Well, let's just hope it doesn't take 7 years.
1: I really hope so, too.
0: And I'm not trying to be, you know, a doomsayer or a smartass about that. But, you know, when a lot of people have wanted this for a long time, I hope they have their eyes open as to how long this process takes. And the 7 years I reference is because of San Jose and Anaheim.
1: It can take the better part of a decade, absolutely.
0: Yeah. I mean, you hope it doesn't take that long. And and I think, personally, I think in hindsight, we'll view the Quinn Hughes trade as maybe carving a year or two off the rebuild timeline, because they got so many 20s-something players back. But, I mean, it could be 7 years ago. I hope it isn't. I won't still be covering the team if it's 7 years when they go back to the playoffs. But let's just be realistic about what's being undertaken here.
1: Yeah, no, absolutely. Trust me, I don't want that either. But, you know, ever since Sportsnet 650 launched in 2017, the team has made the playoffs twice. So, I mean, that's just the reality of where the team has been and found itself. But the other thing that stood out, there's a few things, but I wanted to ask you also about what Ryan Johnson had to say when it came to EP40. I wouldn't say it was necessarily, extending an olive branch, but it was a different type of answer than we've heard, even what the Sedins had to say about what he expects out of EP40 and the conversation he had with him, saying that he wants him to just be Petey and get the best out of him being who he is. What did you make of Ryan's answer about EP40?
0: Well, I thought it was interesting, and I agree with you. It's different than what we've heard. I think, you know, trying to dig through it a little bit. I mean, I think that the organization, the people who are in charge, feel that, yeah, Pettersson has been a disappointment. He's been an enigma. I know that, you know, his testing scores and the kind of condition that he's put himself in to play hockey has been as alarming to some as his actual production, that he's not really given himself the best chance to be a first line, a legitimate first line NHL center. But I also think there's been, he's put a lot of pressure on himself. Pettersson has, you know, who knows? We're never really truly going to know what that dynamic was like in the dressing room. I tend to think that the conflict between Miller and Pettersson was very real, but not as horrendous as maybe some people think. But I also think that maybe the overall dysfunction of the group and leadership and the disharmony in the room is maybe worse than what people realized overall. In any case, there's been a lot of criticism of Pettersson. I think a lot of different

0: people have wanted different things from him. And what I saw, what I interpret from Ryan Johnson's comment today about him is they're just trying to be supportive. And Ryan said, I believe it was his last press conference a couple of weeks ago, that he's wiping away expectations. And I think he was asked specifically then about Pettersson as well. Wiping away expectations. I think what they're trying to do is just be as supportive of him as they can be at this point, as a player, let's say as a guy who has struggled, and try to build him up a little bit so that he feels, you know, better about himself and more confident in his place, and is maybe can just get back to trying to be a great player instead of getting back to, you know, trying to respond to the criticism of what he's not, trying to, you know, be more outspoken if that's not his nature, and we know it's not his nature. You know, he had an A put on him, and a lot of people thought he should have got the C. Thank goodness the Canucks didn't do that. But even the A, you know, if he's not really comfortable being out front and leading in an overt way, maybe that wasn't the best thing for him either. I just see this as part of management's plan, I think, to try to make it as remove as much pressure and burden off of Pettersson as they can. The contract, we know, is always going to be pressure and burden in itself. We should all be so lucky to have that problem of having to live up to $93 million. But I think they're just trying to remove as much of the baggage that's accumulated in a fairly short period of time. Just take that baggage off of him and then see how he does. Does he respond? Does he come in better shape? Does he play better? Does he play freer? Does he play without the weight of the world on his shoulders? Because I think we've all seen that this is a guy who just doesn't look like he's enjoying his craft, his profession. He's a guy who doesn't smile, and, you know, that's fine. Not everybody is trying to impress others with their effervescence. But, you know, you have to be really good at anything. You have to love what you're doing. You have to enjoy it. I don't think it's been enjoyable for Pettersson. And I'm not suggesting anyone should feel sorry for him. I think all of this criticism, for the most part, has been earned with his underperformance. But I think they're just trying to take that baggage off him and see how he does. Just try to refresh him a little bit.
1: I thought Ryan also handled the questions about drafting Caleb Malhotra and being transparent of the process of hiring Manny, and with the awareness that, hey, this could be an outcome. Is this something that is spoken too much about, or if they were to go down the road, is this something that's just like you're inviting an extra hurdle that maybe you don't need right now?
0: Yeah, I mean, it is a complication, yeah. But they seem to be pretty confident, and I understand why, because if you have, I mean, what Henrik told me last week, you know, they're all adults in the room, and if you have responsible, conscientious people, guys who just are driven to be good professionals no matter what the situation, no matter who's coaching them, no matter who they're coaching, they're always just trying to put the team first and be great at what they do, then it shouldn't really matter that there's a father and son, but it's more nuanced than that. But they are being consistent about this. Are we talking about it too much? I think they probably feel that we are. I don't know that we are, because it is such a unique situation. Like, this doesn't happen very often. And the last time it happened, it didn't seem to work out too well for the Lowrys, which is part of the reason I think there's discussion about it now. But I think Ryan is doing his best to try to quell that. He's been consistent in the short time he's been in charge. He's been consistent about how he feels that the two issues are not connected, that if Manny Malhotra is the best coach, then he's going to be the coach they hire. And if Caleb Malhotra is the best prospect available when they pick and is at the top of their list, then he's going to be the prospect that they hire. And they'll deal with whatever the family dynamics are. They feel like they'll just be able to deal with it as they move along. I think one thing to bear in mind, though,

0: That's just the reality of the NHL business, of playing 10 years versus coaching 10 years, no matter where you go. And I also think it's important to remember as well, in the context of this discussion, that there's no guarantee, even if the Canucks take Caleb Malhotra, that he's going to be on the team next year. I mean, yes, typically in this day and age, if you're drafted third, there's a very good chance you might get a chance to play when you're 18, and certainly the Canucks are going to have opportunity if they want to load their team with young guys who maybe aren't necessarily ready to play in the NHL, but you know, it's a luxury they have. They can carry them and try to develop them at this level. But you know, Caleb was a guy that this time last year, he wasn't even guaranteed to be a first round pick. That's how much he has improved and risen in stock over the last 12 months. So it's not out of the question that they draft Caleb, and he ends up, you know, doing what Braden Coutts did. He gets a handful of games and then goes back. And right now I can't remember whether he's committed to university yet.
1: It's BU, yeah.
0: BU. And so, you know, whether he goes back to school next year after 5 games or 3 games or 9 games, it's hard to know. But it's also, I think people just need to remain open to the possibility that even if they draft Caleb Malhotra, he's not going to be an everyday player in the NHL for them next season. So, and again, that means there's going to be less overlap between his career and Manny's career. But I think the bottom line is Ryan Johnson just feels that the Malhotras are of high enough character and conscientious and professional enough that they're not worried about that becoming a conflict, that one's, you know, the father and one's the son. That if you have good enough people, that it's not going to matter. They're just going to do their things and be good Canucks.
2: Before we let you go, one thing that RJ did allude to was he was asked about building out his management team, who the next GM of the Abbey Canucks could be, who the coach of the Abbey Canucks could be, and he mentioned how he probably wants to have an Abbey GM in place first and then work with that individual to name the head coach and get that type of input. And he also said that for that GM position, that they do have internal candidates, and they've spoken about empowering the individuals in the organization that have been there already, perhaps giving them some bigger voices. You know, I do know that they think very highly of Emily Castonguay, and there might be a thought that she might be capable of doing more than what she has done so far. Do you think there's a chance that they do, and you know, whether it's Cammy or Emily, that they promote one of those individuals to be the next Abbey Canucks GM?
0: Yeah, I definitely think there's that possibility. I think the fact that Ryan was so clear when he was first hired in his first press conference that he talked about, you know, basically said how much he valued Cammy Granato and Emily Castonguay, that they weren't going anywhere. And I thought that was great to make that clear as well, because there was a lot of conjecture about that. Like, is the management staff going to be like the coaching staff? Is this going to be an entirely new group? So the fact that they made it clear that they're keeping the two incumbent AGMs, yeah, I definitely think it's possible. I also think it's possible that it could be Cammy as well. You know, Emily has worked more on sort of the contractual CBA salary cap side of it, and Cammy has done more, you know, amateur scouting and some player development, and has had her hand in a lot of different aspects of hockey operations. So I think it's possible it could be either one. But and the other thing about that is, if it is one, it creates another opening at the NHL level for somebody else to come in. And I'm, you know, even if Cammy and Emily stay in their current positions, I still think it's quite likely that Ryan is going to bring in somebody else to, in his words, you know, challenge him and offer opinions that might be different. So, you know, one way or another, there's going to be new people coming into the organization. They promoted so many people. They're creating job openings. Every time they promote someone, they create a job opening inside the company, and they don't have enough people inside to fill all those. So one way or another, there's going to be senior people.

0: people coming in, and whether it's a director of player development, whether it's a director of player personnel, a position that they kind of left open or absorbed in with other people after Scott Young joined the coaching staff last year. But Scott Young had done a very good job of being a director of player personnel, whether it's that, whether it's just another AGM, whether it's the GM of the Abbotsford Canucks, there's going to be very important hires that they have to make, and they can't, these aren't going to all be people from inside the organization. They can't be. Just aren't enough of them.
1: Yeah, absolutely. And Ian, we're out of time.
2: Wait, last one. Just one word. Vegas or Carolina?

0: I'll say Vegas, because I'm still in shock that they were able to dust the Avalanche in four games. And who wants Carolina to win a cup? Come on.
1: Yeah, no, I mean,
0: so I'll go with Vegas.
1: Ian, always a pleasure, my friend. Enjoy the sunshine. We'll chat with you again very soon.
0: All right, see you guys. Nice being back on with you on a newsy day.
1: Something to talk about. You got it. Thanks, Ian.
0: See you guys.
1: That's Ian McIntyre on Sportsnet 650, brought to you by Vancouver Ready Mix, creamy concrete that gets hard quick with a great finish that stands up to Vancouver weather. 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All right, we're way late. Keep getting your thoughts into our text inbox. We'll hit your thoughts. We'll talk about game one of the Stanley Cup Final. That and more is next on Canucks Central.
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5: 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And in Surrey, there's also a crash on King George Boulevard just north of 10th Avenue with both directions affected. 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

0: back in on Canuck Central. 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Keep getting your thoughts in, and we're going to hit some of your comments coming up in a moment at Sat, Bic, producers, Lena, Josh, and we have intern Nico here as well. Let's get Nico on the mic. Let's see what Nico sounds like. Let's get this going because I know that Nico is a Chelsea fan, so I was very happy that we brought somebody into the group that understands the value of true football and understands the value of true blue football.
1: He's so easily your favorite right away. He's forgotten about everyone else here.
0: I just got eyes for Nico. He said he's a Chelsea fan.
2: Yeah, there you go. That's all it takes to capture Sat's heart.
0: That's all it is. I'm very easy to please. What's happening, Nico? How you doing, man?
3: I'm doing well, doing well. Just a slightly upset Chelsea fan, but...
0: Yeah, I hear you.
3: What can we do? Next season's just around the corner, so we'll see what happens.
0: 100%. There's always next year, and London will be blue yet again.
2: Spoken like a Cleveland Browns fan.
3: Absolutely.
0: People treating you good here, Nico?
3: Oh, it's the best. All right. Everyone's been very nice. There we go. Can't complain.
2: Sat's doing this POW interview. It's like, are you being fed?
0: Are you being fed?
2: Are you being treated well here?
3: No, not at all. Everyone's been great. All right. Helping out. It's good.
0: Awesome. All right. Well, Nico's learning the ropes here. It's nice to have him part of the fold. Like I said, very excited. Very excited that we have a Chelsea fan in the fold. Somebody who actually understands the value of a real soccer club.
3: Exactly.
0: Yeah, I got that. Lena's just shaking her head right now. Yes. Like I said, doesn't take
2: signing today by Manchester United.
0: Oh yeah,
2: team in the Champions League.
0: You got the other fair point. You got the other Ederson today, right?
2: Yeah. I'm not combing through Serie A tape, to be honest. Serie A tape.
0: What kit were you going to wear today, Alina? Just to piss everybody off.
1: I wasn't. You know what? I am a neutral party. I anger people too much about all of my. Teams that I have a fandom for. So
2: fair enough.
0: Yeah. No, it's all right. I mean, you

0: we really pushed the Mariners bandwagon during the World Series.
1: Well, that was a rash today, walking around in a Mariners jersey, right? Was that today or yesterday?
0: Oh, I don't know. Yeah. I didn't pay attention. Mariners stuff just like doesn't even register.
1: Slides
0: to
1: off.
0: Me.
1: Just slides. Just like whatever.
0: You don't even see it.
1: No big deal.
0: Yeah. Josh is stressing about the Blue Jays.
2: My thing is Lena's just a bandwagon fan.
3: Oh, my God. Oh,
0: wow. All right.
2: Because every year she switches. She's like, oh, I'm a Dodgers fan. Oh, now I'm a Mariners fan. Then earlier this season when the Jays got off to like a kind of fun start, she was like, you know what?
4: You know what? Maybe
2: I'm kind of being sold on the Blue Jays. Kazuma Okamoto? He seems fine.
3: You guys, I need help, I think. Someone help guide me.
0: Which baseball team? I mean, you can get away with having a National League and an American League team. So the Dodgers and Mariners could work in theory. You just can't be a Mariners and Jays fan, though.
3: I'm not. Yeah. I'm sorry, guys.
1: Yeah.
3: I'm trying to build my relationship with Josh. We're supposed to build chemistry here as co-hosts. So I'm like, you know what? Maybe I'll start watching more Jays games. And I've been like live texting him throughout the games. And I would say we've grown closer.
0: Oh, so you guys do actually communicate off of work hours? Because it's pretty icy, that relationship sometimes.
2: Yeah, I know.
0: Good thing Nico's here, because otherwise it gets really
2: I roll my eyes every Josh, time a text comes in.
1: Josh just like sets his phone to like do not disturb.
2: Only on Lena.
1: 6:05 p.m. He's like, do not disturb.
0: Did you put hide alerts on the iMessage?
1: Yeah.
3: I will say on the football front, though, so I've always grown up to think that I'm a Manchester United fan because my uncle went to school in Manchester. My dad was a huge Manchester United fan. So I was like, okay, I'm a Manchester United fan. And I went to visit my friend in London. We went and watched the Chelsea women's team play. And I went to Stamford Bridge and I was like, man, this place is iconic. I'm like, should I become a Chelsea fan? Lena picked the right team.
2: Wow.
1: What is
2: Who
1: going on?
2: Thought?
0: I love it.
2: She also doesn't even like, there's no regard for like, oh, that's a rival of that team. It's just,
3: I do
2: it's
3: have
2: anarchy.
3: Some regard.
2: It's chaos.
1: Some regard. Warmest regard.
3: Sorry, I love sports.
0: Right. So Rams fan still?
3: Okay, let's not get into it.
2: No. She was a Rams fan. Now she's a Seahawks fan.
1: She had family ties though.
3: Thank you.
2: What's going on?
3: A lot of my conflict is through family ties.
0: Okay.
1: Yeah.
3: Let's be honest.
0: All right.
3: Okay.
0: Family always gets in the way.
1: I just realized how many Chelsea people I'm surrounded with.
0: It's great.
1: It's too much.
0: It's great. I know even Canberra said if he had to choose a team.
1: I need
0: Chelsea.
1: Off this show, man.
0: Get off this island.
1: What's going on?
3: I still
1: on
3: bleed
1: here?
3: Red. Don't worry.
0: Well, because right now we have five individuals on the show. We can vote you off the island. We have three Chelsea votes.
2: What about Wolves? Are they? No, they're bad now, right?
1: Relegated.
0: Yeah, they're getting relegated. Yeah.
2: Nuts.
1: Yeah. But Jays clawed their way back to 500, but have slipped back below.
0: Yeah.
1: And
0: although
1: charging.
0: I think Okamoto.
2: Seven in a row.
0: I think I just saw Okamoto launch one.
2: Did he?
0: I think he did.
2: He did.
0: Yeah.
2: Good
1: against,
2: for him.
1: Your Atlanta Braves there, Josh.
0: Yeah.
2: I like the, well, so I.
1: Oh,
2: I,
1: wait. You like another team as well?
2: I don't mind the Braves.
0: You're a Braves
2: I am
0: fan,
2: not going
0: too.
2: Out of my way to right. cheer for the Braves. Right. I am a Blue Jays fan.
0: Are you a fan because of Alex Anthopoulos?
2: No. My wife has family that. I wouldn't even say I like
1: wait,
2: the Braves.
1: Wait.
3: Whoa, your family wife's got ties. Family.
2: I'm not even a fan. I just went to a game and guess who they were playing? The Blue Jays.
1: Oh, I see. Mm. Did you buy merch from a.
2: I bought a Braves hat. Yeah.
1: Oh, okay.
2: When I go to
1: look at that supporting them with
2: financially.
1: Yeah.
0: Financially supporting the Atlanta Braves.
2: It's all about revenue sharing. It'll get back to the
1: it's
2: Jays.
1: It's all about revenue sharing.
0: The Jays will benefit of this. I spend $30 on this hat, so the Jays get $4 out of it. Probably less, to be honest.
1: No, this might be like 4 cents.
0: Yeah, probably.
2: I have an Athletics hat. It did not keep them in Oakland.
0: No. But the brand is strong. The Athletics. They've been in different locations over the years.
1: I will say the A's like colors feel like arguably the most baseball.
0: Oh, they're very baseball colors.
1: Like the brand, as far as the brand, it's like you see that green and yellow, you're like, yeah, that feels baseball.
0: Yeah. There's a lot to like about the Athletics outside of their owner. And
1: there's a lot to like about the Athletics except for everything.
0: Everything.
2: Except for
0: everything.
2: They play in Sacramento.
0: Yes. Yeah. They do.
1: But like the Astros don't feel baseball. I'm just talking about brands and logos here. The Orioles don't really feel baseball.
0: Not the Orioles. I feel like baseball. Like I find
1: orange
0: like,
1: is a weird color.
0: Orange.
1: Yeah.
0: I don't mind the Orioles. I think it actually fits their entire stadium and their vibe.
2: What do you guys think of the? It was a trend, I guess, like a month or two ago of you know Pittsburgh has black and yellow for every team. Mm-hmm. If every city
1: love it.
2: Had their own colors.
1: Love it.
2: You love
1: yeah.
2: it.
1: Yeah.
2: So Seattle, I guess, like kind of
1: Well, the Kraken.

0: or the
1: yeah, but they're all kind of like a navy. They have navy somewhere.
2: Navy slash teal.
1: Yeah.
0: Well, the both. Sounders are like
1: Sounders have. Yeah, I guess they're green,
0: yeah,
1: aren't they?
0: Yeah.
2: Yeah. Yeah, I mean, generally they do. I mean, the Canucks have had so many different identities over the years. So,
1: but I mean, if every Vancouver team was blue and green, it's kind of generic because it kind of feels like Seattle too.
0: Yeah, but it feels Pacific.
1: Yeah,
0: it's true.
2: It's true.
0: But yeah, I totally wrote that because there was that stretch there where the Kings and the Raiders were both black and silver,
2: right? Which was cool,
1: right? Oh, like Oakland and
0: LA Kings, yes.
1: Yeah, yeah.
0: Before your time. But
1: yeah. I think the Kings should be purple and yellow. Like, they should be Lakers colors. Purple and gold.
3: Well, I love when they do purple and black.
2: Mm-hmm. Yeah, that is cool. Like, their old purple and gold jerseys were cool, too. Back in the Marcel Dion days.
0: Oh, the Lakers.
2: Lakers, yeah. Well, they have, they're usually purple and gold, but they have the purple and black. And even I think the Kings had those jerseys.
3: The Kings had purple as well.
2: They did, yeah.
1: Dodgers would just never get on board with that, but that's fine.
2: This text says Islanders, Knicks, Mets. That's actually true. A little bit of blue and orange.
1: Yeah.
2: All three of them have that.
1: New York's tough because it's like you would almost need teams to separate themselves into silos.
2: Yeah.
1: You'd have to be like, this is your team if you're a blue and orange fan.
2: Well, the Yankees are
0: different,
2: just like
0: boroughs.
2: Black and white, right?
0: Yeah.
2: So,
1: yeah. Well, they have like, they use a Liberty green at times.
2: A little, but essentially, it's the pinstripes, white and some black. And
1: yeah.
2: The iconic black hat with the white Nike, with the white New York is like very basic, but it works. It works.
0: I don't know what's going on in the inbox here.
2: Patrick and Langley says Spurs, as a Tottenham Hotspurs fan. Lucky they didn't get relegated.
0: Let's not go into that.
2: Yeah. West Ham got relegated.
0: West Ham away.
2: West Ham is away in the championship.
0: Yeah. all right, 656-50.
2: What are you seeing in the text inbox?
0: Some Safonov questions. I think we addressed that at the top of the show as well. Brock in Vancouver, when did EP40 start having issues on the ice? They started soon after Jim Rutherford, Patrick Alvin came in, and Bruce Boudreau was fired. We never saw the same player after that. I feel like this could be the start. He was going to get another team with another franchise. However, he's getting that here. A fresh start there from Brock in Vancouver.
2: Yeah, I mean, obviously... Is everybody tired of revisiting why things went wrong or what happened?
0: I've been tired since January.
2: We talked about it so much. It's about like moving forward. And ultimately, Bick, like, I don't know if he has a long-term future here, but you have to figure out a solution. And if nobody is actually going to make you a meaningful trade offer, the only option you have is try to rehabilitate that value one way or another.
0: Yeah. And there's a bunch of texts here about... one from Tim says the way to take the baggage off Petey is put a legit winger next to him. LJ, if McKenna or Ivar go 1-2, does it make sense? That wasn't the one I was looking for. The one I was looking for is Mike in Vancouver. Petey will have better production next year if he gets real finishers on this line. Look, we've done the thing of like, oh, if he just gets different players, well, you'll see the best version of him. I do think it is a fair conversation, even though it tends to come up with some frequency. But if there's a Stenberg on his line, and if it's Stenberg, Petey, Ogren, it's probably the best line he'll be on in some time.
2: Yeah, I mean, if he gets Stenberg on his wing, it's going to be the best wing he's had since Toffoli.
0: Easily.
2: Right? I mean, the two best wings he's had, one wasn't even a wing, but he played wing the first year, was JT.
0: Mm-hmm.
2: The, six lotto line. And then the second best wing he's had was Toffoli in terms of chemistry. With Brock, the lotto line had success, but as soon as it's been that duo, it hasn't worked. Mm-hmm. So Stenberg, if he is the player we think he can be, would easily be the most talented player he's had on his wing since those two individuals.
0: And then a very brief run with Kuzmenko in that season there, obviously with Boudreau.
2: Yeah, but that was like, it seems like the Kuzmenko thing was more of a hot streak than it was him being that type of player who can sustain that type of production.
0: But if you wanted a regular trigger guy, it was JT and it was Toffoli. Toffoli was pouring in goals with Elias Pettersson. So if you can get a shooting winger just to get this back to a stage of, hey, can we explore the idea of a trade? You need him to produce.
2: Yeah.
0: And there's going to be like, he's got to make players around him better, but you can't be in a world of like, hey, make these third liners top liners.
2: But what if they can't, well, can't because they're not available. Let's say they don't draft McKenna or Stenberg. Like, is there an option internally where he can pop off? Is it essentially hoping that Ogren or Lekkomäki all of a sudden, and I'm not even saying explode and score 30 plus goals, but like give you 20 and just have chemistry where you can actually see tangible progress being made on the ice in terms of chance generation and keeping the puck in the offensive zone. Like those are the kind of measures you want to see more consistently. Because that's the thing with Petey that was kind of missing was just that ability to drive play. And mm-hmm. you have somebody on the team currently you can drive play with, and that's where we're projecting guys who haven't done it yet to become those players in terms of their best options.
0: Yeah, like an Ogren, Lekkomäki, Pettersson line would kind of concern me.
2: Yeah.
0: Because that's a lot of youth on that team, on that line, and is he going to be too deferential in that spot of like, okay, I get this puck to goal scorers, but no one's really ever facilitating for him. At least, again, with Stenberg, there'll also be young guys there, but that would be an explosion of high-end youthful energy. You take that trade-off there.
2: Yeah, Scott in Surrey suggests, what about another enigma, the Finnish enigma, and Patrick Laine? Now you're putting two enigmas, enigmas together.
0: I would love it for the power play. Yeah. I don't know if I want to see that 5-on-5.
2: Yeah. Well, I mean,
0: there's part of me that would be hilarious to watch these two guys just line up and see Booyum just load up cannons left and right and just see these guys one time all the time.
2: Yeah, that's Scott in Surrey. And Mike says it's like Groundhog Day with EP4.
0: Oh, it is. Yeah.
2: But have you guys discussed whether or not he comes to training camp in shape or prepared yet? That's Mike. Totally get the joke. I hear you. This text: have you guys seen the Gavin McKenna documentary? Not gonna lie, very glad the Canucks did not get the first pick. That's an unsigned text.
0: Ooh.
2: It's on Amazon Prime, I believe. I have not seen the.
0: I've not seen it. No.
2: The documentary yet.
0: Gavin Josh McKenna. Looks like
1: no,
0: he is.
1: Nor have I. You guys were looking at me, and I was like, I need to respond.
2: Oh, I just looked to see if you had.
1: I could have shaken my head.
0: He's already got a documentary out.
2: Then maybe,
0: Seems early.
2: Well, he's gangster, right? Like he got booked.
1: He's got booked. He's gangster.
0: Oh man, he's like Avon Barksdale, just a gangster, I suppose.
2: Yeah. He knocked a fool out.
0: Yeah.
2: But talking trash about his mama.
0: Already getting documentaries. All right.
2: Yeah.
0: I guess I'll have to put it on the...
1: It's called...
0: Summer to-do list.
1: The McKenna
0: here.
1: Project.
2: The McKenna Project.
1: It originally premiered on TNT following Game 1 of the Eastern Conference Final. And it is streaming on Hulu.
2: All right. So that means
1: Disney Plus.
2: Is that Disney Plus? Not, I thought
1: right.
2: it was Prime.
1: Right? I believe so. Let me double check. I'll go off work Wi-Fi so I can go on streaming sites.
2: All right. See where you can find it?
0: All there
2: right.
0: we go.
2: Oh, we'll see how it goes.
0: Canada Doc already up. Okay.
2: Yeah. All right. And Jonathan Vancouver, how about giving the Brentford Bees some love? Because his dad's a Brentford fan and they've come up to the Premier League and stayed. So
0: fair enough.
2: Shout out to the Brentford Bees finding a way to stay.
0: Fair enough. League. The Brentford Bees.
2: Yeah. It'd be so much fun if NHL teams got relegated.
0: It would be.
2: The Canucks would have been relegated this year, though, I would say.
0: It would be a lot of fun. We might be talking about. Pretty dark team right now. Be like, I don't know how they're going to get promoted from this. But yeah, I would be a big fan of it.
2: Yeah, it's just not going to happen.
0: The stakes would be so much higher. We wouldn't have to talk about tanking anymore.
2: Yeah, I mean, you could just do 20 teams in each league. That's how the Premier League and Championship is, right?
0: Yeah. And then, if we're talking expansion, we're going to be at 34 teams before we know it.
2: Yeah.
0: I don't think there's enough talent to go around right now.
2: I don't disagree.
3: Would there be a world where the Abbotsford Canucks stand above the Vancouver Canucks, though?
0: Yeah. That's wild.
2: I mean, it could. I mean, honestly, if you give it enough time, who knows, right? They come up with some great projects, find some players. Next thing you know,
0: it would serve a lot of these leagues well. Because you got to also figure, like, the soccer teams that came to the idea of, like, years and years and years ago, like a century ago, of having promotion relegation, like tiered leagues. You know, where was soccer in accordance to its timeline to where North American sports are?
2: Yeah, I just think the money at stake for. Yeah.
0: No, it
2: would never happen.
1: So I don't think it's available in Canada.
2: It's not.
1: Yet. So that's probably why we haven't watched it.
2: I see. So it's not available for Canadians.
1: No.
0: Also just busy, man. Yeah. Plus, I need some new TV shows here or something like that.
2: Yeah, I don't have time for that yet. We got to watch the Cup Final, and that's coming up next. We got to get out because game one of the Stanley Cup Final is coming up next. The Carolina Hurricanes hosting the Vegas Golden Knights. You're going to listen to this game right here on Sportsnet 650. Puck drops coming up just after 5. He's Bic. I'm Sat. Thanks to Josh, Lena, and also Nico, the intern, and all of you for listening, participating. Enjoy the sunshine. Be safe. Enjoy the hockey tonight.

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4: In Surrey, just a few things on the go at the moment. There's a crash on Fraser Highway at 96th Avenue that has delays in all directions. And also a stalled vehicle in Surrey on Highway 17, eastbound just after the Stalawasen Bridge in the left lane. Friday is the last day to help St. Paul's Foundation. 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In the 1130 News Traffic Center, I'm Gavin Lopez-Smith.
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